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11: 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It's Johnny Junta. The Blue Jays were right there, and now they are where they are today. Like, how do you process that?
12: Yeah, just sadness, to be honest. Like, I think, obviously, once it marinates and once we look back on it in a couple more years, I think we won't be as sad as we are right now, thinking about it, how close we were. It sucks how close we were because you never know how, like, if it'll happen ever again.
13: Conversely, like, when we talk about the Dodgers, I know that they get all the best players and they spend the most money, but we see how much could change year over year in baseball. How impressive is it that they're just able to be as dominant as they've been over the course of the last few years?
12: I know I obviously make fun of them and their fans a lot on social media, but I would kill for that. Like, I couldn't imagine going into every single season knowing, like, we're pretty much going to go to the World Series this year no matter what. They have pitchers in their rotation that they don't even need to pitch until August, September. Their ability to adapt and always get the best talent because they develop prospects so well and the prospects are coveted by other teams, it's very impressive, to be honest. It's not really many teams in pro sports, period, that are run like the Dodgers, in my opinion.
3: 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Melnick in the afternoon.
14: Senior NFL writer Mike Stando of The Athletic. Mike, I do want to go to the bottom of Tier 2 with Jalen Hurts with the Eagles. Where are the Jalen Hurts people out there? What is the case that they're making for why he should be a little bit higher on this list and maybe, you know, is being overlooked as to how good of a quarterback he is?
15: I mean, he's been in two Super Bowls, won one of them, and he's played great, got great numbers in those two. So I think that's the case for him is, hey, this guy's underappreciated. In the biggest moments, he's gone toe-to-toe with Patrick Mahomes. Give him his due. But I do feel like the conversation around him the last few years has been mostly negative. You know, let's face it, he's had a great team around him, great offensive line. You know, they've had a good running game. He's been a part of that. And now they've had a good defense. And so you don't get the feeling as much that they're putting it on his shoulders week in, week out, even though in the Super Bowl he was able to do that. Now you get to a point where, I don't know, do you feel like they're going to do a big extension with him and lock in for a bunch more years? I kind of feel like, you know, they might have some polish before doing that. And so I do think him being in three could be disrespectful, but I sort of get it. I feel it.
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0: This guy, this Keefe D, he

0: he would be the obvious one. We kind of don't really count him as a new head coach. We kind of don't really count Pete Golding either, even though that's one of the teams that I think people are way asleep on. I think Ole Miss is in the playoffs, and I'm not sure why people are doubting it, can't believe it, can't wrap their head around it. But you're talking about potentially the best quarterback running back duo returning in college football. Your offensive line is intact. I would rank them in the top five of SEC offensive lines right now based on what they've already produced and what they're going to be asked of. Now, don't mistake it for 95 Nebraska now. Like, it's not going to look like that. But for what they need them to do, they will be more than capable of being successful each and every week. You got Luke Haas at tight end, Caleb Odom, who is a freak show, like power forward playing tight end, that I think is going to help them as well. You got transfer portal wide receivers. I get it, but they've made that work before. And Ian, I think they have the second best defensive line in the SEC.
1: Don't disagree.
0: I mean, Cam Franklin's a dog. Will Echols is maybe the best or second best. He's 1A, 1B defensive tackle in the SEC. And I think you have an edge rusher that's spent a lot of time dropping, that's going to spend a lot more time rushing this year. Ole Miss is going to give people problems in a lot of different ways. And I'm not sure why people can't sort of come to grips with that.
1: Love it.
2: Yeah, I tend to agree with that. Cole Kublik, ESPN college football analyst. Thanks, Cole. We appreciate it.
0: Go look at that Air Force schedule and tell me I'm wrong.
1: I'm not going to tell you you're wrong. I just did. Yeah, I love it. I like it, man. It's a hell of a pick. By the way, you got Amber all riled up now with saying Sums is going to win 9 games, flirting with 10 there at Florida.
2: Yeah, that's music to my ear. I'll take it. You know, when Cole said that every team is disappointed if they're not winning a national championship now, I was thinking, I'd take a conference
1: 9
2: championship right about now.
1: Good. Take 9.
2: I'd be pretty damn happy with that. I'd be happy just to get in one of those things again. Coming up next here on Amber and Ian. Ian was creeped out at the grocery store today.
1: Oh,
2: so,
1: my God.
2: Of course, we've got to talk about it.
1: I was.
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10: John Still with The Athletic's Kevin Fishbane, who covers the Bears for The Athletic. One first question on the defense. How big of a loss is that knee injury to Kobe Bryant?
11: It's big. I mean, like, he was the top paid guy in free agency for the Bears. He was playing well. He was the guy that, like, every press conference the coaches were all saying, this is exactly what we thought we were getting. We want every player to work like him, to play like him. He was going to be the leader for them in the back end, obviously replacing Kevin Byard, who led the league in interceptions last season and was a vocal leader. It's a big loss. And they have a couple veterans who can step in, who have some experience under the belt. But it's a big drop-off, and not to mention, you got the first-round pick in Dylan Cinnamon next to him. And look, Cinnamon could end up being a great player, really, really good college player. The Bears were, fortunate that he was available for them. But that kind of hurts him, too, to not have that guy, that Super Bowl-winning player next to him. So, yeah, that.

0: was a really big loss for them, especially when it happened, because we were just coming off a few days of, you know, he had an interception one day, coaches are talking him up, and then for them to lose him before his first season Bear could even begin, that's very tough.
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2: John Still with The Athletic's John Machado, who covers the Dallas Cowboys. I'm not going to ask you how the Cowboys are worth $15.5 billion. Just the way that this was all done on the fly, this total rebuild of the defense, punctuated by drafting Caleb Downs, a 10th overall, and just how much everyone seemed to love that pick.
3: I mean, you got to have a little bit of luck, and I think Caleb Downs slipping in the draft could be one of those moves where you look back on and it's really not tough for me to find a comp. It could be Micah Parsons, and they have a Swiss Army knife defensive back who can play nickel corner, can drop back and play deep safety, can help you in the run, you know, that, and then Quinnen Williams, and, you know, they're able to draft Malachi Lawrence with their other first-round pick and trade for Rashawn Gary. And so we ask him about last year's defense being the worst in the NFL and probably the worst in franchise history, and there's just a lot of key pieces that are kind of like, I had nothing to do with that. You know, I wasn't even here. I don't know why I'm being asked about this. So, but they hear about it, and that chip is on their shoulder for sure. And so the offense is no question one of – it should be one of the best in the league, if not the best. And then now if you have a defense that should just – if it's just solid, if it's a top 15, top 20 defense, then this certainly should be a playoff team. And if they're a playoff team and, you know, everything hits right in January and make a deep playoff run – then, heck, maybe they'd be worth more than $15 billion. They might be worth $20-25.
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4: And so I can understand giving that attention to any program again and expecting them to immediately be able to step back in and win another national championship in this landscape is very hard. But that is not at all the case, by the way, in Seattle. I mean, that's a completely different story at the
5: NFL.
4: They're
5: loaded again.
4: They're so loaded. I guess, I mean, they lost the Super Bowl MVP. I guess that's the only argument you can make, but then they re-upped in the draft immediately.
5: Jadarian Price and Zach Charbonnet is coming back.
4: I know.
5: It's not like they don't have, you know, I mean, yeah, it's, I'm with
4: the,
5: you.
4: I'm very bullish on the Seahawks. The Seahawks, I think, are going to be great again.
5: It's, I don't remember a year like this where the two reigning champs in football were completely dismissed. And I think Indiana, I'm with Cole. We didn't know, Cal Golden Bear fans didn't know who Fernando Mendoza was. And he was their quarterback before going to Indiana. You know, and then he was just so remarkably efficient, 41 tutties. Only 6 picks. I know Hoover comes in with 33 career INTs at TCU, but he was asked to win a lot of games. He was throwing it 40 times a game. You know what Mendoza averaged per game last year in passing attempts? 24. Because they want to run the ball. They want to beat the ever-loving hell out of you. That's Kurt Cignetti's style. So I think Hoover cuts way down on the INTs and the turnovers for that matter. And I think Indiana is right there in the mix yet again. I got him in the college football playoff semifinals.
4: Yeah. See, I'm not as bullish on Indiana, but I understand why you do feel really confident. And obviously, there's no reason to question Kurt Cignetti anymore. I do think some of it is an Indiana hangover. I don't think that's all of it. I think it's easy to say that. I think some of it is just the landscape of college football.
5: It's the logo, I think. If that was a Notre Dame logo staying in the state of Indiana.
4: Maybe. I think there's some of that, but it's actually, like, I didn't put Illinois, Miami when we were just doing our predictions. I didn't have Miami back in the national championship really for no other reason than the fact that I don't feel confident about repeating the national championship contenders, right? Because it's college football, you know, like that's, people aren't really giving that respect to Miami either. Now Miami, I have in my Final Four, but people I don't feel like are giving the proper respect really there either. And you're talking about the two teams who made it last season.
5: No, so. I'm excited to see him in week two. It's against, you know, FAMU, but I'm still pumped to go see him.
4: Yeah.
5: Malachi Toney's worth the price of admission.
4: He really is. He
5: the
4: could
5: combo
4: be
5: of returner and wide receiver. That combination of the two, he is the best in the country.
4: He could be the best in the country. And I know Jeremiah Smith fans are going to freak out at me saying that. Malachi Toney is right up there. We'll see what it looks like.
5: Smitty, to me, is the best wide receiver. I think returner, wide receiver combo, it's Malachi Toney.
4: That's fine. But, I mean, Toney's pretty incredible, just pass catching as well. So we'll see. Obviously, good teams. You're absolutely right. It is very bizarre that Indiana's flying under the radar, and I think even more bizarre, frankly, that Seattle is flying under the radar. But here we are. This is football, and football's here. And so the games are about to be played, and we're about to find out all things. We are kicking off our season in Baton Rouge on Saturday. You can hear that game right here on ESPN Radio. Ian will be there on the sidelines for that game.
5: I won't be eating fruits and vegetables, I can promise you that.
4: Right, because you do have a story of an incident at a grocery store.
5: That you were... We could have gone to phones on this for 3 hours.
4: Well, let's get to story time with Ian.
6: It's story time with Ian Fitzsimmons.
5: This freaked me out today. I've never seen this before.
4: Hold on real quick. Let me do some business here. 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Aero Burst. High-performance running shoes that cut through the wind. All right, proceed.
5: I forgot we had a sponsor for that. We love the Slip-ins, Skechers.
4: We do. We love the Slip-ins.
5: Big fans. Anyway, I love to cook, as you know, and I'm cooking for my mom and my daughter. My wife and older daughter are out at Oregon getting moved in, and she's putting together beds and desks, which I can't do. That's why she goes on those trips, and she's much more handy than I am. She fixed our damn washing machine like 6 months ago. I mean, the woman's amazing. Yeah, I'll chop a tree down, whatever you need outside, but that woman, when it comes to that side of the brain, it just, I don't know how she does it. Anyway, so I'm at the grocery today at Whole Paycheck, and I see this hairy human picking up apple after apple and then putting it right to his nose and giving it a good...
4: No.
5: And then he went to the peaches after he picked up two apples.
4: With an apple?
5: Two apples, two. And he picked two out, but he picked up like nine and smelled them. And then the peaches...
4: You can't smell that stuff until it's cut.
5: Peaches...
4: Why?
5: The avocado. Now I'm just stopped. I'm not even moving, and I'm just watching this hairy human, right? And by the way, in a cutoff shirt. I mean, look, man, when you got hair on the back of your tricep, and your tricep, you can't tell the difference from the rest of your arm, don't wear the cutoff shirt for the rest of us, please. Just don't do that. Or at least trim the hair up on the back of the arm. Do something. Anyway, I know I'm freaking you out right now because you're kind of almost throwing up in your mouth.
4: It's just gross.
5: Then the avocado came next, right? So... What I almost wanted to go up and say something, but I didn't. But how would you react watching the hair monger go and sniff, like right to his nose, like touching different apples, peaches, avocados
4: like
5: are the three that I saw.
4: I wouldn't say anything to him, but I don't like it. You had to wash all that produce anyways. Not just because everything's being recalled.
5: I don't need that dude's snot and bugs on my apple.
4: That's extra gross, but I don't know where it's been.
5: You're still washing it with water and soap, but I mean, that is, and he didn't give a damn, man. I mean, he's just getting it all up in there.
4: Oh.
5: I mean, and I'm talking like nasal hair. I mean, I'm telling you.
4: Why did he have to be hairy as part of this story, too?
5: Because he was.
4: It's terrible.
5: You don't think he's dropping a couple nasal hairs on that
4: come
5: peach?
4: Come on.
5: That ain't peach fuzz.
4: The power performance player is powered by Bloom Energy. I don't know that they want to be associated with this, but I'm sorry, Bloom.
5: Well,
4: you are
5: clean power
4: that uses little water and keeps communities running. Bloom Energy Power America relies on. Last night, Alex Bregman hit three homers in a 17-3 win over the Brewers.
5: Nine
4: homers.
5: That
4: was a much better
5: overall
4: moment than what Ian had at the grocery store. Coming up next, game night, right here on ESPN Radio.
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11: 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It's Johnny Junta. The Blue Jays were right there, and now they are where they are today. Like, how do you process that?
12: Yeah, just sadness, to be honest. Like, I think, obviously, once it marinates and once we look back on it in a couple more years, I think we won't be as sad as we are right now, thinking about it, how close we were. It sucks how close we were because you never know how, like, if it'll happen ever again.
13: Conversely, like, when we talk about the Dodgers, I know that they get all the best players and they spend the most money, but we see how much could change year over year in baseball. How impressive is it that they're just able to be as dominant as they've been over the course of the last few years?
12: I know I obviously make fun of them and their fans a lot on social media, but I would kill for that. Like, I couldn't imagine going into every single season knowing, like, we're pretty much going to go to the World Series this year no matter what. They have pitchers in their rotation that they don't even need to pitch until August, September. Their ability to adapt and always get the best talent because they develop prospects so well and the prospects are coveted by their teams, it's very impressive, to be honest. It's not really many teams in pro sports period that are run like the Dodgers, in my opinion.
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0: That's if you know what I mean. 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
4: Hi, it's Ken Connors. 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
14: Mark Griffin from RDS. Everybody talking about the dynasty in the making here in the LA Dodgers. We all know they're stacked. Their pitching rotation is the best in baseball. But how much of a challenge do you think it's going to be for this team that has won back-to-back World Series to get out of the National League?
15: Yeah. I mean, the Dodgers obviously on paper is an all-star team. But like we saw the last couple of years, they're 2 years ago, the Padres almost took the Dodgers out of the playoffs, and obviously last year the Jays came so close to win the World Series. So it's, you know, I know the Dodgers have all kinds of money, but they're doing a lot of right things to be the best team in baseball. But at the end of the day, it plays on the field, and I think it's going to be a big challenge. Three in a row is hard. The Dodgers right now are going through their first slump of the season. I like their attitude. They're a veteran team. They're not panicking, but you'll still need to produce offensively. As long as you have, you know, the Snells and the Tarek Skubal, it's great, but you still need to produce offensively, and that might be, I think, the challenge that the Dodgers will find out in the playoffs. So by no means, I mean, it's a great team, obviously, but I don't think it's a sure thing for them to get to the World Series. It's going to be a little more struggle this year.
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14: It's Melnick in the afternoon here on TSN 690. I'm John Still with FC Superhead Coach Nick Rizzaghi. All right, let's get to him.
16: Cutting that past Quemmy, trying to find a way through, and a fortunate Karabakh and Bomeo floats over Colongo and puts Supra ahead by three.
14: So Loic Quemmy, his touch is unbelievable. Maybe it's the futsal of it all coming up through that, but, you know, he made this run the other day against Ottawa down the left side where, you know, the ball just seems glued to his feet. Knowing this guy for as long as you have and working with him for as long as you have, what does it feel like to see him get this opportunity and make it count in this first season in the CPL?
17: Very truthfully, it feels like vindication, and it feels like telling everybody I told you so. Mm-hmm. I think it feels like that for a lot of us. And, of course, I'm really happy for him to start getting the accolades that he deserves and the recognition that he deserves, because this has never been a doubt for us that he's able to do this. And I'm very comfortable to say if you put him at a higher level, let him get used to it, then he'll do the same thing. And I do believe that Quebecois guys don't always get the –

0: they sometimes get the short end of the stick when it comes to the rest of Canada, and just from my experience, maybe it's wrong. And I'm just very happy to give these guys this chance and that they're having this chance to show what they can really do.
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2: Golden, I'm Q Myers, and no Michael Parsons and no Josh Jacobs, and who knows how long Josh Jacobs is going to be out. He's on the commissioner's exempt list right now with his, you know, alleged domestic violence situation that's going on, that's still being investigated. So there are some questions when you have some two top-notch players on your team, in your organization, not going to be there, and you really don't know when either one of those guys are going to come back, to be honest with you.
3: Yeah, and two extremely important players as well. You know, I look, you got your quarterback, Jordan Love, and he's a really good quarterback, but quarterbacks need help. Mm-hmm. You know, they need to be able to turn around and hand it to a guy that can go get them, you know, in good third and manageable second and manageable situations. So if, you know, it's a long season, so if I'm Green Bay, I might not necessarily be panicking at the moment, but to your point, it's the uncertainty. You don't know when Parsons is coming back, and who knows if Jacobs is coming back this year at all.
2: Right.
3: His year could be completely done. Losing those two players definitely will have a huge impact.
2: What we do know for Parsons is he's going to be out at least the first four games. We mm-hmm. know that, right? I mean, he's on the PUP list, so he's going to miss at least the first four games, and who knows after that. But Josh Jacobs, again, he's a huge piece to that Packers offense. And honestly, I think, and please correct me if I'm wrong, Emmett, I think there's still questions about how good Jordan Love is as a quarterback.
3: Yeah.
2: I don't think everyone's 100% sold on him being – I think everyone believes he's the guy.
3: Yeah. Yeah.
2: And that he can, you know, definitely be a really good quarterback, but there's been plenty of times when it's on his shoulders, and in this situation without Josh Jacobs, it's going to be on his shoulders, that some will tell you that he hasn't necessarily risen to the occasion.
3: Yeah, there are only certain quarterbacks that can do it on their own. I think we've seen Josh Allen do it on his own. You know,
2: there's a reason why we call him Superman.
3: Yeah, yeah. You know, there's been moments, maybe not so much in the past year or two, where Lamar Jackson has done it, you know, on his own. Like Pat Mahomes, I don't know if Pat's ever done it on his own. He's had some great
2: players. He's definitely done it on his own. Have you seen some of those wide receivers that he's thrown the ball to past us after Tyreek Hill?
3: Well, after Tyreek Hill,
2: that's
3: sure.
2: That's what I'm saying.
3: But he's also thrown to a Hall of Fame tight end.
2: I understand.
3: For many of those years.
2: I understand.
3: You know, as well. So that helped.
2: Yeah,
3: you know.
2: For sure. And there's no doubt about that. But, I mean, you know, he's had guys like Scantling, you know. Mm-hmm. He's had guys like Hollywood Brown. He's had guys, you know, other dudes.
3: Oh, he's
2: that,
3: most certainly elevated, you know, to play.
2: Yeah, he's definitely made the players around him better. But you're right about Kelsey. That's a Hall of Famer, and obviously when he had Tyreek Hill.
3: And a Hall of Fame head coach and play caller
2: sure.
3: as well. You know, so I'm not, I don't, my intention is not to take away any credit from that. I just, when I think of guys that it's on you, big dog, that's Josh Allen for sure. You know
2: right.
3: what I'm saying?
2: There's no doubt.
3: Yeah, yeah. Now, Josh hasn't won a Super Bowl. And you know why? Because he hasn't had enough help around. You need help, you know, in every sport, every team sport. You can't do it by your own. You know, LeBron, as great as he is, needed help. You know, Steph didn't do it on his own. Jordan didn't do it on his own. So great players need help. And when I, speaking of Jordan, Jordan Love, I think, is one of those guys that can be a really good quarterback as long as he has the support around him. I don't know if he could take average players and make them Pro Bowlers.
2: Well, how does he feel about starting the season off without Josh Jacobs? Here he is.
4: You know, it's one of those things where everybody's just got to stay locked in to doing your job, you know, controlling what you can control. We talk about it all the time. It's be similar to if somebody got injured on the team. Like, it's always the next man up mentality. Other guys, and obviously in the running back room, got to step up and, you know, have more of a role now. And so I think if you're in a room where somebody in front of you goes down, you know, you got to keep preparing like you're the guy, get those mental reps. So when you do hit the field, you're ready to go. Then I think for everybody else, it's just continue to focus on doing your job to the best of your ability and just controlling what you can control.
3: Yeah, because the world doesn't stop. You know, you still got a game to play. You still got practices. I remember, I think it was in the Players Tribune, Joe Thomas wrote a story, and the opening line of it said, "Move the drill," in all caps. Mm-hmm. And he said that was when he realized how life goes on. He saw a player get hurt, and they didn't stop practice. They just moved the drill and kept on practicing. This is obviously a little different because it's not an injury. It's a legal situation. But you got to keep going. You can't go, "Oh, man, hold on. Let's wait and see what's going on with Josh." You can't wait. You got to keep going because, again, I don't know if we're going to see him this year, him being Josh Jacobs.
2: Yeah, he might not be in a Packers uniform again for all we know. We just don't know. I mean, again, this is all speculation. This is all, you know, in the commissioner's office. And, you know, the Packers have said that they haven't seen the video evidence in the Jacobs criminal case. That's according to their GM, Brian Gutekunst. The prosecutors referenced the video in a criminal complaint as part of the charges that were filed last week. But Packers are saying that they haven't seen it. I know I haven't seen it. You haven't seen it, so I can't judge.
3: Listen, one thing that is surprising is that video hasn't dropped. And what that tells me is the NFL learned this lesson after the Ray Rice situation. Because once that because remember, they weren't going to suspend him forever, you know, until that video dropped. And then everything changed. And we saw how heinous it actually was. It was no longer just an accusation. So the NFL and these lawyers and the judges have locked this video up because, and I don't know what's on the video, but if it's anything close to what was on the Ray Rice video, then Josh Jacobs is done in the court of public opinion for sure.
2: And that's why that, you know, we'll just wait to see, you know, what they come up with, what they rule, and they be in the commissioner's office because he's on the exempt list right now. So does that mean that Jordan Love is going to have to throw the ball around the yard more since they don't have that presence and the running back position? I mean, they have Marshawn Lloyd and Chris Brooks. Here's Jordan Love talking about that potential.
4: No, I mean, I think we'll see. We'll see what, you know, each situation calls for in the game once you get into it. And kind of what our game plan and our approach is going into a game. And then, you know, there's always in-game adjustments. But, no, I don't think as an offense it changes what we're going to be doing from that aspect.
3: Yeah, it was an interesting – I like how he bent the corner and brought it back because, you know, you would think to start it, hey, we're going to do what we do and we believe in our guys and that's not going to stop. He's like, I mean, we got to see. You know,
2: and
3: I
2: was he bent the corner and then he swerved.
3: Yeah.
2: That's what he did. He bent the corner and he swerved. Right? Maybe I might have to throw the ball a little bit more. Look, Josh Jacobs was their bell cow. Right. When they picked him up in free agency, you saw what he was able to do. Hell, when Jordan Love went down, he helped Malik Willis out. Right. I mean, he was a big part of their identity. Now, if you can do that by running back by committee, then by all means. But if you can't, you will have to adjust. And that will mean that he has to throw the ball around the yard, even if it's glorified, you know, runs like he passes the ball and they're just short little checkdowns that you treat as glorified runs. There's going to have to be some kind of adjustment if they can't get that production from other running backs on the rosters. Well, what other quarterbacks may be in need for a big year? That's next here on ESPN Radio.
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17: John Still with The Athletic's Kevin Fishbane, who covers the Bears for The Athletic. One first question on the defense. How big of a loss is that knee injury to Kobe Bryant?
18: It's big. I mean, like, he was the top paid guy in free agency for the Bears.
10: He was playing well. He was the guy that, like, every press conference, the coaches were all saying, this is exactly what we thought we were getting. We want every player to work like him, to play like him. He was going to be the leader for them in the back end, obviously replacing Kevin Byard, who led the league in interceptions last season and was a vocal leader. It's a big loss. And they have a couple veterans who can step in, who have some experience under the belt. But it's a big drop-off. And not to mention, you got the first-round pick in Dylan Thienemann next to him. And look, Thienemann could end up being a great player. Really, really good college player. The Bears were, fortunate that he was available for them. But that kind of hurts him, too, to not have that guy, that Super Bowl-winning player next to him. So, yeah, that was a really big loss for them, especially when it happened. Because we were just coming off a few days of, he had an interception one day. Coaches are talking him up. And then for them to lose him before his first season of Bear could even begin, that's very tough.
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3: It doesn't get any better than this. Brand new book by Jeff Rimmer. You know, Montreal Canadiens fans are salivating at the prospect of Marchenko maybe being traded here at some point. Do you see him being dealt? It feels like there's kind of a mutiny that's developed in Columbus, even though Werenski has said he wants to stay.
4: As far as Marchenko is concerned, I love the guy. He is just a delight. Here's a guy that could barely speak. How many Russians are looking, and this is not any disrespect, but they feel comfortable having an interpreter, do not want to speak in English. Yet here was Marchenko doing the best that he could possibly do. Always had a smile on his face, and he is one tremendous player. If it ever comes to pass, I'm telling you, he's a gem. And he would be a gem for the Canadians. His agent has kind of been throwing around some ideas that he may not re-sign here after this season and might be forced to be traded. It all depends on what happens with the Blue Jackets on the ice. As far as Werenski, if I can get back to Zach, all he wants to do is win. After winning the Norris Trophy here at the end of the season, he made it very, very clear he wants to win in Columbus. But if things don't turn around this season, this is an important year for the Blue Jackets, I could see him asking to be traded at that point.
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3: Now with TSN's Kenzie Lalonde joining us on the TSN 690 Morning Show, how would you describe the Montreal Canadiens' offseason in the ongoing pursuit of a 2C or the addition of another top six forward that they have yet to put hands on?
13: Yeah, I mean, we know it's not for a lack of trying, but my goodness, it's been quiet.
3: Yeah.
13: There's days where I wake up and I think, ooh, is today going to be the day maybe where there's some movement here? But I think we've heard Kent Hughes and Jeff Gordon stress that, they're trying, they're calling, they're seeing what's out there. And we've kind of learned at this point some of their strategies, whether it's going after guys nearing RFAs to bring them into the fold. As a Montreal Canadian, we saw them do that with Dobson, Newhook, even Doc back in the day. So, you know, there's times I'm wondering if it's guys that aren't even on our radar they're looking to acquire. So they work in mysterious ways, it seems. But I figured at this point, maybe we would have had that bigger deal that Kent Hughes really wants to try and find a way to make possible this season. But like they kind of said, we know it's going to happen. It's just a matter of when. So maybe it will be as late as November when opponents figure out where they're at in the season. And is this a year they're going to go for it? Or are they willing to trade off some of their assets?
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14: Could the Buffalo Bills take that spot this upcoming season? 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He's Emmett Golden. I'm Q Myers. And Emmett, how are you feeling about this Buffalo Bills team that, as we heard right there, there is a lot of new, but there's also a lot of familiar, right?
15: Yeah.
14: Joe Brady is new as a head coach, but he's familiar because he's been the OC. Now he's, thick as thieves there with Josh Allen. He is tasked with one thing and one thing only: getting to the playoffs, making a deep run, and getting to the Super Bowl.
15: I think DJ Moore should help out a lot. I think they just need help on the outside at receiver. Keon Coleman was supposed to be that guy, and he hasn't been that dude. If he can be what they drafted him to be, then all of a sudden I think Josh Allen has more help, and we could legitimately talk about Super Bowl. You're always going to talk about Super Bowl because they have

0: a really, really good quarterback. They have an elite quarterback, MVP of the league in Josh Allen. So you always have a chance when you have that type of guy. But I don't know if they roll up against a team with a great defense and a good offense. Can they overcome, you know, kind of both sides of that? So, look, they're going to be good. They'll be in it. I don't know if they're going to get to the Super Bowl. If it all, to me, I'm putting it all on their pass catchers and their receivers.
1: Well, I'll tell you what. When it's the Buffalo Bills, it's not about anything else. It's not about regular season success. It's not about right. getting to the first round of the playoffs. It's about getting over that Super Bowl hump because that's what they haven't been able to do. Right? They made the move from Sean McDermott to Joe Brady, assuming that that is going to open up Josh Allen even more. He's already been a regular season MVP, so I don't know how he can get opened up anymore, but okay. They're all on the same page. So their GM, Brandon Bean, he was speaking, as many GMs around the league has been doing it, and talked about the confidence he has in this team getting over that Super Bowl hump.
2: I mean, I think every year you're trying to put the best roster, the best team, a championship-level roster, whatever, however you determine that, however I determine it, however anyone determines that's evaluating each team. And so, you know, I think for a number of years we felt like we could, you know, contend for a division title, which gets you a ticket to the dance and, you know, hopefully host, you know, a game or, you know, sometimes more and, you know, get to that game. We've been there. We've been a, you know, a steady contender. We didn't win the division last year, but still made the postseason. I think we had won the previous five AFC East. So I think we've had our opportunities and, you know, unfortunately, you know, each year kind of takes its own turn. But, yeah, I mean, we're excited about this team and excited about, you know, what it's still coming together. You know, I'm not going to sit up here and make any crazy predictions. We haven't even played a game. We got a lot of work to do. You know, who knows what the adversity that this team will face. This team will have its own journey, and it'll be how do we handle the ups and downs, you know, of a long NFL season. But we're excited about where we're at. You know, a little less than 2 weeks before game one, and time will tell how it kind of all plays out.
0: Every team in the NFL wants to be where the Buffalo Bills are, where the expectation right. is so high that it's basically Super Bowl or bust. Like, that's a privilege. You have to be a really good football team for people to hold you to that standard. Yeah, it's a tough, you know, it's a lot of pressure that comes with that, but look, there are a lot of teams that are just going to play this season. They aren't playing for anything other than a check. You know?
3: And
0: the Bills.
1: Hey, man, it's cold.
0: For a lot.
1: That's cold, man. That's cold. I'm not saying you're wrong, but that's cold when you put it like that. Y'all ain't playing for nothing but a check.
0: Hey, you know, there's several teams, and I think we could all identify at least a few of them where. You know, hey, man, it's a gig, and they got to do what they got to do. But teams like the Buffalo Bills, I'd put the Ravens there, the Rams for sure. Man, you got to win. You got to at least get to the Super Bowl. You know, if you get to the Super Bowl and lose, okay, it's not the end of the world. But if you lose in the first round of the playoffs or you lose in the second round, then that's when people lose jobs. And, you know, trade demands happen and all that type of stuff. But it's a privilege to be in that position.
1: You know, it's funny you mentioned guys lose jobs because I thought Sean McDermott was on the hot seat before the playoffs started last season. I really did, and I know we talked about it here on this show that we call Game Night here on ESPN Radio and the all-new ESPN app. But then all of a sudden he had success, and they won, and then they ended up playing Denver, and I thought, okay, he's good now. And then they lose to Denver, and he's not good. So, I mean, it's just, again, it just shows you how important it is for this team in particular. They've had regular season success. They've had playoff success, but they haven't taken that next step. So as much as they might say that, oh, man, that's not the – you know, the expectation, we're going to see how it goes, see what adversity we deal with, see how the ups and downs. No, no, no, no, no, no, no. You, if you open up your DraftKings app, and I know you have it open, the Bills are plus 1,000, which is tied for second, at Super Bowl champs. AFC champs, plus 500, which is first. So
0: yeah,
1: there's a lot of folks that believe in them, right? Guys that are a lot smarter than me believe in them, but they've got to go out there and find a way to get it done.
0: They got to. And think about what they lost in overtime last year to the Broncos. And if you're the Bills, you're going, hold on, the Broncos were kind of a new team in this area. You know,
1: I mean, they had a really good defense, but remember how much the ball was turned over, especially early in that game.
0: Oh, yeah. Josh had two turnovers. He had two interceptions. May have even had a fumble, too, as well, if I'm not mistaken. Yeah, yeah. That took points off the board. They very well could have went down and scored, and then next thing you know, it's a whole different situation. So, you know, Josh gets some criticism. He doesn't escape all of it like maybe a Justin Herbert does. He does get the benefit of the doubt as well, and I get it because you look at, again, the playmakers on the outside. Listen, James Cook, really good running back, great running back. You love him. But when it comes to, you know, the pass catchers, he has to elevate them, and if they get a blue-chip guy, which I'm kind of surprised, they didn't, you know, they weren't a little more aggressive in the back end of the first round of the draft this year to go up and get a guy or two. But to me, that's what it's all about. What can this offense do from a playmaker standpoint?
1: Well, remember at the time when they moved on from Stephon Diggs, it was going to be the two tight end set, right? Yeah. It's going to be the two tight ends, James Cook and Josh Allen, were going to get it done. Then they realized, yeah, you know what? Need a little bit more. Then they went out and tried to make a move for Amari Cooper. That didn't work out. They tried to bring in a couple other guys. That didn't work out. Now they have DJ Moore. And to be honest with you, I'm really shocked that Chicago moved on from DJ Moore. I'm surprised. Yeah. I think he's a really good wide receiver. Maybe there's something that I'm missing, and maybe that'll reveal itself this year, and then I'll be like, oh, okay, I get it. But I think he's a really good pass catcher. I think he helped out a lot with Caleb Williams, especially last year when he was trying to learn Ben Johnson's system. So I'm kind of surprised that they moved on from him. Hell, I was surprised with Carolina. You know, traded him to Chicago when they were trying to move up to go get Bryce Young, because then they took the one reliable weapon that Bryce Young would have had,
0: right,
1: and they sent him to Chicago. And I was like, man, now what's he going to do? So I think DJ Moore is a really good weapon.
0: Yeah, I agree. And it's something fishy there. You know, if teams keep moving on from a guy that's pretty good, you're like, what's going on?
1: Guys do it with Halle Berry all the time. All right, that was foul.
0: Probably something wrong with Holly. If I'm here, if I'm telling
1: you. I didn't go there.
0: You know what I'm saying? I'm just saying, maybe something wrong with her.
1: You can ring the bell on me, man. That was my bad. I couldn't help myself. You set me up for failure there. He's Emmett Golden. I'm Q Myers. Change has got to come, and change is coming to Anaheim. Or is it L.A.? It's next on ESPN Radio.
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15: Mark Griffin from RDS. Everybody talking about the dynasty in the making here in the LA Dodgers. We all know they're stacked. Their pitching rotation is the best in baseball. But how much of a challenge do you think it's going to be for this team that has won back-to-back World Series to get out of the National League?
16: Yeah. I mean, the Dodgers obviously on paper is an all-star team. But like we saw the last couple of years, they're 2 years ago, the Padres almost took the Dodgers out of the playoffs, and obviously last year the Jays came so close to win the World Series. So it's, you know, I know the Dodgers have all kinds of money, but they're doing a lot of right things to be the best team in baseball. But at the end of the day, it plays on the field, and I think it's going to be a big challenge. Three in a row is hard. The Dodgers right now are going through their first slump of the season. I like their attitude. They're a veteran team. They're not panicking. But you'll still need to produce offensively. As long as you have, you know, the Snells and the Tarek Skubo, it's great. But you still need to produce offensively, and that might be, I think, the challenge that the Dodgers will find out in the playoffs. So, by no means, I mean, it's a great team, obviously, but I don't think it's it's a sure thing for them to get to the World Series. It's going to be a little more struggle this year.
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9: 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It's Johnny Junta. The Blue Jays were right there, and now they are where they are today. Like, how do you process that?
10: Yeah, just sadness, to be honest. Like, I think, obviously, once it marinades and once we look back on it in a couple more years, I think we won't be as sad as we are right now, thinking about it, how close we were. It sucks how close we were because you never know how, like, if it'll happen ever again.
11: Conversely, like, when we talk about the Dodgers, I know that they get all the best players and they spend the most money, but we see how much could change year over year in baseball. How impressive is it that they're just able to be as dominant as they've been over the course of the last few years?
10: I know I obviously make fun of them and their fans a lot on social media, but I would kill for that. Like, I couldn't imagine going into every single season knowing, like, we're pretty much going to go to the World Series this year no matter what. They have pitchers in their rotation that they don't even need to pitch until August, September. Their ability to adapt and always get the best talent because they develop prospects so well and the prospects are coveted by other teams, it's very impressive, to be honest. It's not really many teams in pro sports, period, that are run like the Dodgers, in my opinion.
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12: Center field, Rafaela back, he's looking up, it is gone! Sail away, Lázaro Montes! A home run in his Major League debut, dead center field at Fenway Park! A rocket to center, his second hit in his Major League debut, the first Mariner to do that since Ichiro!
13: Nothing can stop me, I'm all the way up!
14: Seattle Sports 710 AM on the call. The Mariners get the 9-6 victory over the Red Sox.
15: Yes, that win snaps a five-game losing streak, which is tied for the longest active streak in Major League Baseball entering the day. The Rockies also have done it five in a row. But the Mariners, man, they've had such a wild season, right? They were so close to the World Series last year. The big dumper had all of us talking about them. And now it's like, hey, they found a way to get a victory over the Red Sox, which is one of the hottest teams in baseball. But, man, they've had a disappointing season.
14: Yeah, yeah, they have. And, you know, sometimes you just got to throw a season in the trash, and that's what they should do to this one.
15: Okay, there it is. Emmett bringing the

0: a big part in doing so.
1: The NFL says it's still reviewing Jacobs' case. His initial court appearance is November 17th, but the NFL does not have to wait for the legal process to be completed before issuing discipline. SportsCenter All Night, ESPN Radio. Back to baseball, a lot of offense in L.A.
2: The pitch by Vesia, a swing, and that ball is hit high and deep to right field, back to the wall. It is a gunner for Sajacy. His second home run tonight and his third RBI. 10-3 Cardinals at Chavez Ravine.
3: As Baez hits one into left center field, this one is going back at the track. This ball is gone as Joshua Baez joins in on the fun with a solo home run. And the Cardinals now extend their lead to 11-4.
1: They go on to a 13-8 win. Cardinals radio network, Dodgers allowing 13 runs and 5 home runs, tied for the most they've allowed in a game this season. Twins pound the Tigers 15-2, second game this season with at least 15 runs. Mariners a 9-6 win over the Red Sox, snapping a 5-game losing streak. Reds get past the Padres 4-3. Padres have lost 6 of their last 8. Throwing a little bit of shade in college football. You'll hear that next. SportsCenter All Night continues at ESPN Radio.
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18: Mark Griffin from RDS. Everybody talking about the dynasty in the making here in the LA Dodgers. We all know they're stacked. Their pitching rotation is the best in baseball. But how much of a challenge do you think it's going to be for this team that has won back-to-back World Series to get out of the National League?
19: Yeah. I mean, the Dodgers obviously on paper is an all-star team. But like we saw the last couple of years, they're 2 years ago, the Padres almost took the Dodgers out of the playoffs, and obviously last year the Jays came so close to win the World Series. So it's, you know, I know the Dodgers have all kinds of money, but they're doing a lot of right things to be the best team in baseball. But at the end of the day, it plays on the field, and I think it's going to be a big challenge. 3 in a row is hard. The Dodgers right now are going through their first slump of the season. I like their attitude. They're a veteran team. They're not panicking, but you'll still need to produce offensively. As long as you have, you know, the Snells and the Tarik Skubal, it's great, but you still need to produce offensively, and that might be, I think, the challenge that the Dodgers will find out in the playoffs. So by no means, it's a great team, obviously, but I don't think it's a sure thing for them to get to the World Series. It's going to be a little more struggle this year.
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3: $51,000 fans? Maybe a little generous on the estimate of the crowd? The game kicked off at noon local time. Temperature was 96 degrees. Heat index over 100. Then there's Texas Tech. They host Abilene Christian this weekend. Tech coach Joey McGuire.
4: Not to take any shots because I have a lot of respect for, USC and Lincoln Riley. But, man, it's really awesome to be playing in Lubbock, Texas, knowing we're going to be playing in front of 60,000. And it's going to be warm. It's going to be every bit as warm as it was Saturday. The great thing is we got some really tough people at West Texas that love their football, and they're going to show up. And no matter what the weather's like, there's not going to be any excuse of why they're not going to be here for us.
3: Expecting a packed house on Saturday, even with a 5% chance of rain. ESPN analyst Roddy Jones.
5: I love it when he says not to take any shots and then immediately takes multiple shots at USC and their crowd, talking about how many people they had, how hot it is. Look, any chance you have an opportunity to prop up your fan base, I encourage coaches to do it. But Joey McGuire has not been shy about taking shots at anybody across college football. He is desperately trying to yank back that villain mantra from LSU and Lane Kiffin. I honestly love it, though.
3: Texas Tech, Abilene Christian in week one of the college football season. Rays on the diamond on Tuesday, a 6-2 win over the Mets. Yandy Diaz, home run number 21 on the season. Rays are 27-17 since the All-Star break. 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
6: Number 5.
3: Couldn't quite get one out a night ago, but the Rockies do get one out en route to beating the Orioles on Tuesday. 850 KOA.
9: Oh, one pitch. And this is drilled deep to right field. Rumfield has done it. He's given the Rockies the lead 4-2 here in the bottom of the seventh.
6: Number 4.
3: Nationals getting another win over the Braves, seeing a memorable Major League debut in the process. Nationals Radio Network.
10: Swing and a ball and well to deep left field. This is way back. Hicklin to the wall, looking up. It is good. Goodbye. Zoom goes Yo-Yo Morales. His first hit of the major leagues. It's a home run in the back of the visitors' bullpen at Nationals Park.
6: Number 3.
3: In Chicago, Brewers get a go-ahead homer from Christian Yelich in the 6th. And then some insurance in the 8th. 620 WTMJ.
11: Ortiz waits on a 1-2 pitch from Ferguson. Yelich, big lead at second. Here it comes. Fly ball, left center. Crow Armstrong back onto the warning track. Running out of room. It's gone. Taking a ride on the Wrigley Express. Joey Ortiz hits a 2-run home run. His 8th home run of the year.
6: Number 2.
3: Guardians beat Toronto thanks in large part to 13 strikeouts from Gavin Williams, who also gets some offensive support as well. WTAM.
10: The pitch.
7: Swung on, hit a ton. Deep left field. Down the line. It is gone. On a pinch hit. First pitch. Two-run homer down the left field line. Deep onto the home run porch for Angel Hanal.
6: Number 1.
3: 25 combined runs for the Pirates and Giants. The final run scoring in the 9th. 93-7 the fan.
12: Here's the 2-1.
0: Swinging a ground ball. Stabbed at by Basabe. He has it and throws to first. Devers can't get the one-hop throw and the Pirates win it. If Devers catches the one-hop throw.
8: How about that?
0: We go to extra innings. He does not. And that's how the Pirates win it.
3: Pirates, five games out of a wild card spot in the National League, American League. Cleveland has that third spot, game and a half better than the Rangers and Orioles. ESPN's Tim Kirchin.
12: Well, it's going to go right down to the final day of the season. But at the moment, I like where the Guardians are. They're in the playoffs at the moment. They've won eight of their last 10 games. And, Kevin, we can't forget how sizzling hot they got down the stretch last year, came out of nowhere, and caught the Tigers to win the division.
3: We'll see how things shape up this year. Guardians, Rangers, Orioles all separated by a game and a half for that third playoff spot. Epic night in New York. You'll hear it next. SportsCenter All Night continues. It's ESPN Radio.
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0: It's Melnick in the afternoon here on TSN 690. I'm John Still with FC Superhead Coach Nick Rizzaghi. All right, let's get to him.
25: Cut back past Quemmy. Trying to find a way through. And a fortunate Karabakh and Bomeo floats over Colombo and puts Supra ahead by three.
0: So Loa Kwemi, his touch is unbelievable. Maybe it's the futsal of it all coming up through that, but, you know, he made this run the other day against Ottawa down the left side where, you know, the ball just seems glued to his feet. Knowing this guy for as long as you have and working with him for as long as you have, what does it feel like to see him get this opportunity and make it count in this first season in the CPL?
26: Very truthfully, it feels like vindication, and it feels like telling everybody I told you so. Mm-hmm. I think it feels like that for a lot of us. And, of course, I'm really happy for him to start getting the accolades that he deserves and the recognition that he deserves, because this has never been a doubt for us that he's able to do this. And I'm very comfortable to say if you put him at a higher level, let him get used to it, then he'll do the same thing. And I do believe that Quebecois guys don't always get the... They sometimes get the short end of the stick when it comes to the rest of Canada, and just from my experience, maybe it's wrong. And I'm just very happy to give these guys this chance and that they're having this chance to show what they can really do.
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3: All night, ESPN Radio, the ESPN app, Sirius XM Channel 80. Heading into this U.S. Open, there had been five instances where the men's top seed had been bounced from a major tournament in the first round. First instance happened at the U.S. Open, John Newcomb in 1971, losing in round number one. Happened twice to Stefan Edberg, twice in 1990, in fact. He lost at the French and at the U.S. Open. Just as Edberg lost twice as the one seed, Leighton Hewitt lost twice, once in 2002, once in 2003. Five instances of the men's top seed out in round one of a major. We haven't seen it happen now in 23 years. On Arthur Ashe on Tuesday, top seed Alexander Zverev was facing one serious test against Lorenzo Sonego of Italy. Zverev took the opening set, but Sonego came back and won the next two. Zverev survives the fourth set, winning that one 7-5, which forced a fifth and deciding set in New York.
8: And Alexander Zverev comes back from 2 points away from being out as a top seed. And he's through in a marathon opening round encounter.
3: The match ending just before 2 a.m. in New York City. Alexander Zverev winning 6-4 in the fifth and deciding set, moving on into round number two. Baseball, the AL West is down to one game separating the top two teams. As for the team in last place, they are getting new ownership. Artie Moreno, who's owned the Angels for nearly two dozen years, is handing over the keys to Rams owner Stan Kroenke for a reported $4 billion. Moreno purchased the Angels in 2003, had success early on, but then things went south despite having the likes of Mike Trout, Shohei Ohtani. They made the playoffs only once since 2010. This is their 11th consecutive losing season. Reaction from Trout?
15: Took a chance on a 17-year-old kid from, you know, Millville, New Jersey. And, you know, he took care of me and my family. You know, just, you know, fresh start. I think, I mean, you kind of felt that way. It was needed. You know, no bad things, no bad hard feelings against Artie. But, yeah, no, I'm super excited. The guys are excited. There's a good, you know, vibe around the clubhouse, vibe around the stadium, and we're all excited. Yeah, I mean, it's just, I think, you know, I haven't talked to Artie at all, I think seeing the reaction from the fans and some of the guys and just the whole vibe, I think it was, you needed for a fresh start. I think the biggest thing is, you know, getting that feeling of, you know, getting that winning culture back and having that vibe in the clubhouse.
3: And as for a potential ring, Trout says doesn't change his desire to stay with the franchise for the remainder of his contract. Forbes estimating Kroenke's net worth at over $24 billion, nearly five times Moreno's net worth. On ESPN 710 LA, our John Ireland.
19: Not only do you get a new owner, you get number one at the top of the wish list, the guy with the deepest pockets in all of sports that has won a title in every sport he's been in. He's won a Super Bowl with the Rams. He's won a Stanley Cup with the Avalanche. He's won an NBA title with the Nuggets. Arsenal's won the English Premier League. I mean, you talk about going from the worst to first. This is it. Orange County, which is massive, has tons of fans. And when the Angels were good, they were drawing. And, you know, when they won the World Series in 2002, they caught lightning in a bottle.
20: Right.
19: They can get back to that now that they have an owner with deep pockets.
3: Deep pockets coming into Anaheim to take over the Angels. Since moving to L.A. in 2016, Stan Kroenke's Rams have twice been to the Super Bowl and, of course, a favorite again this year. You heard the resume from other sports. ESPN insider Tim Kirchin.
19: I think it's going to change for the good no matter what. I had a source tell me today this is a great day for the Angels and a great day for Major League Baseball. The Angels the last 11 years have been to the playoffs one time. They didn't win a playoff game in that series. And for the majority of that time, they had two of the greatest players we've ever seen, Shohei Ohtani and Mike Trout, on the team. And again, with Artie Moreno, who did some really good things early on in his tenure as the owner, lately it's that I was told he has an inability to make a decision, and yet he insists on making every decision. And that's become a problem. And the Ohtani situation, when they lost him to free agency, Artie said, we're going to trade him. Then they said, no, we're not. We're going to keep him. And then they didn't make a representative offer in order to keep him. And again, when the fans are chanting, you know, we want a new owner, which they have been at Angels home games, that's not a good sign either.
3: And then on the heels of Tuesday's news of the sale, seemingly rejuvenating the franchise, the Angels still see loss number 86.
7: 3-1 count on Spencer Jones. High fly ball, deep right center. Trout back on the track at the wall. See ya! A home run for Spencer Jones. A two-run shot. And the Yankees are up 2-0. And there it is. He breaks an 0-for-23 with a base hit to left center field. Jones will score. Stopping at second is Jazz Chisholm. It's an RBI single for Grisham, and boy, did he need that. 5-3 Yanks.
3: Grisham snapping that 0-for-23 drought. Michael Kay on the YES Network. Yankees a 7-3 win over the Angels. Gerrit Cole, an ERA just over 2 1/3 in his last seven starts, improving to 9-2 in 13 career starts against the Angels. Yankees get the win. They are 11-5 in their last 16 games, 5-0 following a loss over that span. Angels, meanwhile, lose again. They're tied with the Athletics and the Rockies for the most losses in Major League Baseball. Loss number 86 for the Athletics coming against Texas.
9: Suarez delivers, and there's a line drive off the glove of Stefanik and out into right field. It's a base hit for Nemo, his fourth of the night. Langford comes in to score. Rangers lead it 8-1. So Nemo tonight, four hits and five runs batted in.
3: 105-3, the Fan. Rangers an 8-5 win. Brandon Nemo 4-for-5, 5 RBI, third career game with at least 5 RBI. Rangers get the win. They've won 3 straight for the first time since early August. Rangers with the win, picking up some ground on the Astros in the AL West.
10: The pitch, swing, and a line drive. Fair again on the chalk and right. Vargas scores. Benintendi's going to be sent. Here comes the throw. It's late. It is a 2-run double for Colson Montgomery.
3: They get the 2-run double there. The White Sox do, and they go on to the 5-1 win over the Astros. ESPN 1000. Astros with the loss and that Rangers win. Houston seeing its lead over the Rangers in the AL West cut to 1 game. White Sox, meanwhile, stay 3 games ahead of the Guardians for first place in the AL Central. Guardians getting an impressive outing from Gavin Williams against Toronto.
10: Williams is ready. Here's the 0-2 pitch. Swing and a miss. A career high 13 strikeouts for Gavin Williams. And he'll walk to the third base dugout to a standing ovation.
3: Tom Hamilton, WTAM. Gavin Williams gets the win. 7 innings, 2-hit ball. And as you heard, 13 strikeouts in the Guardians 6-1 win over the Blue Jays. His manager, Stephen Vogt.
11: Absolutely lights out, Gavin. And to make that big of a transition from his last time out to that, just credit to him, credit to our pitching team to get him back on track. That was super impressive.
3: For Williams, 10th game this season with double-digit strikeouts. The Guardians get the win. They've won 9 of their last 11. Big matchup this week at Wrigley, Brewers and Cubs. Chicago, of course, going yard. Quite often a night ago, 0 home runs on Tuesday. Not so much for Milwaukee.
12: Pitch to Yelich. Drive into right. It is back. Way back. Gone for Yelich. The Brewers take the lead at Wrigley.
6: Ortiz waits on a 1-2 pitch from Ferguson. Yelich, big lead at second. Here it comes. Fly ball, left center. Crow Armstrong back onto the warning track. Running out of room. It's gone. Taking a ride on the Wrigley Express. Joey Ortiz hits a two-run home run. His eighth home run of the year. And the Brewers add two more.
3: WTMJ with the calls. Brewers a 9-4 win over the Cubs, moving to within 8 games of Chicago for the lead in the NL Central. Pete Crow Armstrong 0 for 4, 3 strikeouts. Snaps a 5-game hit streak. And the Cubs, no home runs after 19 in the previous 4 games combined. Mentioned the Phillies creeping up on Chicago.
6: Here's the 2-2. Swung on, line to right center. That's a base hit. That'll get him home. Crawford coming around, and Bryce Harper with a 4-hit night tonight. He's been on base all 5 times. And the Phillies now lead it 6-1 here in the 8th inning.
3: 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Phillies a 7-1 win over the Diamondbacks. Have now lost 3 straight, 1 shy of their season high. 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
13: It's the stupidest shit I've ever heard.
14: People trying to take advantage of the system. I just think it's embarrassing where we are with college football.
16: At what point does this mess merge over into the NFL's lane enough to where they say, okay, children, let's lend our hand to you?
3: The head of the SEC's executive committee telling ESPN Tuesday that the conference will not budge on its rule that NFL players cannot return to college, saying that the conference is, quote, prepared to defend our rules. And they want Commissioner Greg Sankey to feel empowered to levy significant penalties. The comments come amid the potential showdown between LSU and the SEC over the eligibility of former NFL players who've committed to the Tigers but have yet to be formally added to the roster by Coach Lane Kiffin. Earlier on Unsportsmanlike, our Courtney Cronin.
17: He keeps trying to play the victim in all of this. And that's the frustrating part, because anytime he gets in front of an open mic, what comes out of his mouth, it's nonsensical to the rest of us who live in reality. But to Lane, living in Lane land, he's being victimized. His team is being victimized because they're trying to play within the quote unquote rules, which have since been changed. Yet he's like, well, no, you only changed them recently. We should be able to abide by what we believe are the rules, what we believe is reality. It's everybody else is doing it one way, yet he thinks his way is the right way. And that's what drives me insane when it comes to Lane Kiffin, because what are we not talking about? The Clemson game. Why are we not talking about it? Because of him and his decisions this week to make everything about this week other than the week one opener.
3: And this week puts the spotlight on what the SEC presidents and chancellors are calling the narrow issue of players returning from the NFL to college. Certainly a subject that has emerged amid the flurry of eligibility lawsuits of players seeking that 5th year of eligibility on the heels of the NCAA's new eligibility rules. ESPN's Pete Thamel.
18: Let's start with the tenor before we get to the deadlines. I talked to a source on an SEC campus today, and they indicated this as the state of the SEC right now. They said there's 15 schools united in disgust at what is happening right now with LSU, which appears, as of now, poised to potentially ignore 2 SEC rules that were, one was recently passed and one was just refurbished for this very moment. So let's get to those deadlines. Deadline number 1, Thursday morning, Baton Rouge Courthouse. There will be a hearing. LSU is not a named defendant, which is important in this. There is a couple dozen athletes, including 2 Ole Miss to LSU transfers that we've talked plenty about, Daquan Wright and Xavier Harris, and they will be trying to uphold the temporary restraining order they have to play a 5th year of college football. That case is against the NCAA. Don't expect Greg Sankey to come in for some, you know, you can't handle the truth moment. But there'll be NCAA lawyers there, as there are in all of these court cases, over a dozen of them all around the house. So what happens Thursday then is really the lever pull for what happens Friday. And Friday is the real moment that all of this drama is building toward. LSU has to hand in their roster to the SEC. Normally a fairly perfunctory moment. I'll be honest, I didn't even know how it all worked until having to dig into this in recent days. If the ruling is upheld and if LSU puts the players on this roster, that would cross the Rubicon to, you know, some potential myriad of decisions. Now, at that point, those players would likely still be protected by a court order. You can't obviously ignore court orders. But it would put the SEC potentially in position, and sources have told me the most likely outcome here is that the SEC would file something federally, whether that's a preemptive strike or that's something they do Friday or later. The timing is not certain. But that would be the SEC's option, similar to what the Big 12 did. They filed a First Amendment right in federal court, and that allowed them to invoke their own rules, essentially, is what happened. They used the white shoe law firm Sidley Austin out of Dallas, and that Big 12 stare down ended pretty quickly when federal court got involved. So we will see how this all plays out. We have court on Thursday. We have rosters on Friday, and we will see who blinks in the showdown.
3: The court hearing Thursday is in state court in Baton Rouge. The judge will decide whether or not to issue a preliminary injunction. If there's an injunction, LSU then has to decide whether to risk potential consequences and potential legal action from the conference if players are formally added to the roster. All that amidst LSU preparing for its matchup with Clemson this weekend, perhaps the biggest game on the calendar for Saturday. You'll see it on ABC. You'll hear it here on ESPN Radio. They'll be in court on Thursday. Focus on the court Wednesday as well. That's next. SportsCenter All Night. It's ESPN Radio.
0: 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The American League Central takes center stage as the Minnesota Twins fight for a spot in the postseason. They're in Chicago to face the first-place White Sox. 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
4: John Still with The Athletic's Kevin Fishbane, who covers the Bears for The Athletic. One first question on the defense. How big of a loss is that knee injury to Kobe Bryant?
34: It's big. I mean, look, he was the top paid guy in free agency for the Bears. He was playing well. He was the guy that, like, every press conference the coaches were all saying, this is exactly what we thought we were getting. We want every player to work like him, to play like him. He was going to be the leader for them in the back end, obviously replacing Kevin Byard, who led the league in interceptions last season and was a vocal leader. It's a big loss. And they have a couple veterans who can step in, who have some experience under the belt. But it's a big drop-off. And not to mention, you got the first-round pick in Dylan Cineman next to him. And look, Cineman could end up being a great player. Really, really good college player. The Bears were, fortunate that he was available for them. But that kind of hurts him, too, to not have that guy, that Super Bowl-winning player next to him. So, yeah, that was a really big loss for them, especially when it happened, because we were just coming off a few days of, he had an interception one day, coaches are talking him up. And then for them to lose him before his first season Bear could even begin, that's very tough.
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3: Paul Woods has since traveled overseas to seek treatment at an inpatient treatment facility. Woods initially pleaded not guilty to driving under the influence, but that could be changing with a plea conference hearing scheduled for the morning. Back to the U.S. Open. Men's one seed Alexander Zverev survives in five sets. Women's action seeing fourth seed Coco Gauff moving on.
5: Commencing high level. None of the unwanted drama that we've seen from Coco. Serve was on. She had to respond. An opponent who played really well and tested her, pushed her midway in the second set.
3: Gauff tested a bit, but advances in straight sets 3 and 4. Gauff winning 15 of her last 17 matches, including 7 wins in a row, advancing to round 2 at the U.S. Open.
6: Well, Coco, first round, Arthur Ashe Stadium, under the lights. What are the emotions you have as you step foot on Arthur Ashe Stadium for the first time?
7: Actually, I wasn't that nervous today, which is a shock. When I walked out on the court, I was on the warm-up, I was trying to hold back a smile. It's incredible to be back on this court. Thank you, guys. It's never something I take for granted, and I love playing in this atmosphere.
6: You came out playing incredible tennis, up a set and a break. Zeynep really raised her level, started to play a lot more aggressive. What adjustments do you make in a situation like that when your opponent seems to be playing at such a high level?
7: I think I was just trying not to panic. She started coming to the net and playing great tennis. And, I know that I can raise my level if I need to. And, I like to challenge my opponent to let them keep up the level the whole match. And if they do, I clap my hands and I walk off court with my head held high. But I was able to settle down. That 3-all game was really important, or 3-2, I don't remember, was really important. So once that happened, I was fine, I think.
3: Gauff winning in an hour and 20 minutes, tied for her second shortest U.S. Open first round match. The other was in 2022. Coverage of the entire tournament, of course, continuing on ESPN. Right now, SportsCenter all night. Back to baseball. If you like offense, how about the Pirates and Giants on Tuesday?
8: Here's the pitch. Davis hits one into right. Base hit. He comes through. Valdez in to score. Jacob Gonzalez will come in to score. 2-run hit for Henry Davis. Hit it the other way to right field. Pirates up 7-5 in the third. Here's a swing and a deep drive out to right center. Brandon Lau with the long ball. He's done that so many times this year. Number 29 for Lau. And the Pirates up 12-7.
3: Pirates with the lead. Giants would rally. There was plenty of offense in this one. Offense, yes. Defense?
9: Andrew Kisner, a veteran catcher, back behind the plate. Here's the 2-1. Swinging a ground ball. Stabbed at by Basabe. He has it and throws to first.
3: Oh!
9: Devers can't get the one-hop throw, and the Pirates win it.
3: And that's how it would end. Pirates with the walk-off on the error, 13-12. Pittsburgh gets the win. The call on 93.7 The Fan. Third game this season where both teams scored at least 12 runs. Pirates take advantage of the error and get their fifth walk-off win of the season. 9 runs in the third inning alone. Did it all without an extra base hit. They're the first team to do that since the Cardinals in 2021. Paul Skenes, despite the Pirates' win, he got roughed up. Fails to go 5 for the seventh start this season. Five runs allowed in the second inning, tied for the most in an inning in his career. Pirates and Giants both score double digits. Pittsburgh gets the win. Cardinals also scoring double digits.
8: The pitch by Vesia, a swing, and that ball is hit high and deep to right field, back to the wall. It is a gunner for Sajacy. His second home run tonight and his third RBI. 10-3 Cardinals at Chavez Ravine.
0: As Baez hits one into left center field, this one is going back at the track. This ball is gone as Joshua Baez joins in on the fun with a solo home run. And the Cardinals now extend their lead to 11-4.
3: Cardinals well out in front. They hang on for the win, 13-8. Dodgers falling to 2-5 in the last seven games. They had a six-game win streak prior to that stretch. The calls on the Cardinals radio network. Dodgers allowing 13 runs and five home runs, both tied for the most they've allowed in a game this season. Cardinals hitting five homers, tied for a season high. Fourth game with at least five homers this season. They trailed the Padres by four games at the final NL wild card spot. As for the American League wild card, Cleveland has that third spot after their 6-1 win over the Blue Jays. They maintain that third spot. They've won nine of their last 11. Rangers keeping pace with their 8-5 win over the Athletics. As for the Orioles,
10: one pitch. And this is drilled deep to right field. Rumfield has done it. He's given the Rockies the lead 4-2 here in the bottom of the seventh.
3: 850 KOA. Rockies with the 4-2 win over Baltimore. The Orioles' loss snaps a four-game win streak, their second longest this season. They trail the Guardians by a game and a half for that third American League wild card spot. Well, what's going to come down in college football this week? That's next. It's ESPN Radio.
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12: 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CF Montreal looks to bounce back this week after a tough loss in Miami. Tonight, the team heads to Vancouver to face the Whitecaps in Game 1 of the Canadian Championship Semifinals. 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
13: 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It's 2v2. Strite going for a run down the right side. Strite from distance into the back of the net.
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4: John Still with the Athletics. John Machado covers the Dallas Cowboys. I'm not going to ask you how the Cowboys are worth $15.5 billion. Just the way that this was all done on the fly, this total rebuild of the defense, punctuated by drafting Caleb Downs, a 10th overall, and just how much everyone seemed to love that pick.
20: I mean, you got to have a little bit of luck. And I think Caleb Downs slipping in the draft could be one of those moves where you look back on and it's really not tough for me to find a comp. It could be Micah Parsons. And to have a Swiss Army knife defensive back who can play nickel corner, can drop back and play deep safety, can help you in the run, you know, that. And then Quinnen Williams, and, you know, they're able to draft Malachi Lawrence with their other first-round pick and trade for Rashawn Gary. And so we ask him about last year's defense being the worst in the NFL and probably the worst in franchise history. And there's just a lot of key pieces that are kind of like, I had nothing to do with that. You know, I wasn't even here. I don't know why I'm being asked about this. So, but they hear about it, and that chip is on their shoulder for sure. And so the offense is no question one of it, it should be one of the best in the league, if not the best. And then now if you have a defense that should just, if it's just solid, if it's a top 15, top 20 defense, then this certainly should be a playoff team. And if they're a playoff team and, you know, everything hits right in January and they make a deep playoff run, then heck, maybe they'd be worth more than $15 billion. They might be worth $20-25.
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23: In all sports, this follows in line with similar concepts announced by the Big Ten and SEC.
24: The NCAA could have been the bus driver on this, and they kept kicking the can down the road, which is why we have issue after issue.
25: They're trying to keep that line separate between what constitutes an NCAA player and a professional.
26: The obvious has come to fruition. People in college athletics don't want people who leave the NFL and come back to college athletics.
3: Busy weekend on the way for college football. Once we figure out who's playing, lawyers and judges will be deciding that, specifically who's eligible to be on rosters, specifically the roster at LSU. Lane Kiffin's been trying to add players who are coming back from their summer with NFL teams. ESPN's Heather Dinich.
27: This is Lane Kiffin. He's the lightning rod of news, even when he's sitting on his couch at home. And so he's one of the most polarizing figures in the sport. And so everything is magnified with this program. I mean, I heard you guys talking about the hoops coaches as well. You've got the governor who always weighs in. It's just such a unique place that it is handled and talked about differently than literally any other program on the planet.
3: The major conferences and, yes, the SEC trying to curb the notion of players returning from the pro ranks. There's been a slew of players seeking a fifth year of eligibility in the wake of the NCAA's new eligibility rules, which were unveiled this spring. ESPN analyst Cole Kublik, earlier here on ESPN Radio.
28: I think first and foremost, it is still a one-year situation, and we've gotten a little bit carried away with thinking that this is going to ruin college football for X amount of years or for the extended future. It's a one-time deal. And while I am sympathetic to some of the guys who maybe mistimed their decisions to go to the NFL or make that decision to go pro, I don't believe if you're a professional with a contract who has been drafted or entered the draft that you should be able to go back and play college sports again. You forego your eligibility when you make that decision. That's final. There's really, in my opinion, no ifs, ands, or buts. Timing is one of the critical components in life in every facet, be it a job, marriage, children, whatever that is. Sometimes it goes your way, sometimes it doesn't. And to be able to say that you've been playing in preseason games or you were drafted or you signed a contract and you're going to be able to go back and play college football again, in my opinion, is egregious.
29: Does Lane have to make the college football playoffs this season?
28: No. Absolutely. What, are you going to fire him? Absolutely not. No. I mean, do I think LSU fans will be thrilled with, you know, an 8-4 season where they get hot late and have some big wins, and it's still, you can look at it and say, Amber, man, look at what they're building. This is going to be great. They're heading in the right direction. Probably not. No. But what here's what I say about kind of teams finishing their seasons nowadays. who has been happy with a non-national title season in recent memory? I mean, there are not a lot of teams that are walking around with their chest puffed out because they won a conference championship anymore or they won a big bowl game anymore. It's kind of national championship or bust across the board. Alabama won a road playoff game, first team to do it, by the way. And you're talking about a large majority of the fan base in the state that I reside in that thinks Kalen DeBoer should be fired, that he's not the guy, and went out and did some remarkable things last year. So the game has changed. We have not retrained our brains to that just yet. But by no means do I think that Lane Kiffin has to, must, better make the playoffs if there's going to be any sort of anything negative coming his way as far as his job status or anything of that.
3: The Lane Kiffin era at LSU gets underway with its first matchup against Clemson this weekend. You'll see it on ABC. You'll hear it here on ESPN Radio. When they get to the field, offensive spotlight on the quarterbacks. ESPN analyst Roddy Jones and Tom Luganville.
0: There's such a limited sample size, but Vezina is an upperclassman. He's traveled with Clemson before. He's played in games. He's been in other hostile environments. You cannot go down into Death Valley and Baton Rouge and start a true freshman. That being said, I think Christopher Vezina will play, and I also think Tate Reynolds will play. I think there's going to be a run game package for Tate Reynolds, maybe move the pocket a little bit, get him outside of the pocket, force LSU to have to contend with two guys. Vezina, I think, just gives him a little bit more maturity given where the game is being played at. I think that's important. Expect both to play. With Sam Levitt, it's interesting. I go back to a game I broadcasted between Ole Miss and Georgia Tech. And at this time, it was maybe the second start for Jackson Dart. And I remember talking to Lane Kiffin, and he's talking to me on the sideline. He said, I got to get this kid to understand that he can't take risks with the football. And if he doesn't start to understand that, we're going to have a problem. Well, that's almost exactly the same situation he's got with Sam Levitt. You love the riverboat gambler mentality. You love the gunslinger in him. He can make a ton of plays with his legs. He's got a big arm. But he's got to preserve the football because Lane Kiffin will not put up with it. He's got to stay healthy, preserve the football, and make the plays that are there to be made.
2: Roddy, to you, both Dabo and Lane obviously are offensive gurus, but I know you have your eye on both defenses in this game.
5: There's a lot of focuses on the offense, but I think these two defenses will be pretty good, starting with Clemson, who has Will Helt on the defensive line, who's one of the best defensive ends in the country, Sammy Brown at the linebacker position, who's the best off-ball linebacker in the country, and then Ashton Hampton, who's a projected first-round pick at corner, and Tom Allen, who's in his second year now as the Clemson defensive coordinator. You would expect to see a jump from this Clemson defense. They feel really good about the safety position after bringing in two transfers, two guys that are mature, really good tacklers as well on the back end. So I'm interested to see how Clemson's defense can be in Tom Allen's second year. And then you look at LSU and everything that they've got coming back, including number five, DJ Perkins on the back end. DJ Pickett on the back end. And then Whit Weeks in the middle. Those two guys are All-American type of players. Now, LSU may need some help on the defensive line. They could start two freshmen at defensive tackles. They were looking to get some help at defensive end. We'll see what happens with Xavier Harris coming back from the NFL. But this Blake Baker defense was excellent last year, and it should continue to be excellent this year.
3: And it all kicks off the Lane Kiffin era at LSU. And a quick start may be important there. Earlier on ESPN Radio, or Freddie Coleman.
6: It's not so much about LSU better not lose this game. It's about Lane Kiffin better not lose this game. Because if you do, with everything that you brought to the table, at a $50 million roster, and then having judges all over the place granting you injunctions so you can have players who are on a pro football team. This is not so much about LSU winning. It's about Lane Kiffin. Because if you're 0-1 from the jump, there's going to be even more noise because plenty of people want to see Lane Kiffin fail, HD, than want to see Lane Kiffin succeed.
3: Big spotlight on the matchup with Clemson this weekend. And if it doesn't go well for LSU, our Ian Fitzsimmons says it'll be memorable.
7: It was already there. It was minimum of survive in advance in the college football play. Not just make it, but you better win and keep going. Survive in advance in the CFP before all of this. Now with this, one, it's his own fan base. Two, it's now nationally. Win or else, Padna. Win it all or else. I mean, at least the semifinals now with that fan base. I promise you, if they were to lose to Clemson as a 10-point favorite on Saturday night, It would be up there with App State beating Michigan. Remember, that Michigan team was preseason top 10, I think, right? So, yeah, it'd be up there with those kinds, where an FCS team comes in and beats a P4.
3: LSU Clemson in this big week one weekend of college football. We'll see it on ABC. We'll hear it here on ESPN Radio. Speaking of this weekend, sure, there's pressure on Lane Kiffin and LSU. Who's dealing with the most pressure as we go into week one? ESPN analyst Dusty Dvorak.
8: I think it's Florida State. And look, they beat New Mexico State by 17, but it was less than impressive. But Mike Norvell's had back-to-back losing seasons. They're 3-13 in ACC play in the last 2 years. This is a Monday night game. All the country's going to be watching with number 19 SMU coming to town. And Florida State needs to step up and play their best brand of football. This is a fan base and people around the Florida State program a little uneasy right now. They need to invoke some confidence. They need to have some type of momentum going before this bye week, and then they got to head out to Tuscaloosa. It's going to be a tall task. The offensive line struggled in the week zero opener. The third down defense struggled, and Ashton Daniels was just okay. Now you've got Kevin Jennings coming to town with SMU, a team led by Rhett Lashley. It's got a chance to be an ACC champion type of conversation. So this is a big spot for Florida State, but Mike Norvell needs to find a way for his team to play their best and get a win on Monday night.
3: See what happens as we come out of week one of the college football season. Sports Center all night, ESPN Radio.
9: Aaron Donald will be joining up with Myles Garrett as part of a Rams pass rush. He's coming out of retirement.
10: And then the Rams did that massive trade for Myles Garrett. And earlier this week, it became clear that he wanted to return to the Rams.
3: NFL season gets underway next week. Spotlight, of course, on the Rams. They're expected to be at the top of the hill. There's even talk about whether the Rams can run the table this season. Keep in mind, first three games are against the Niners, Giants, and Broncos. Possibility they could be 1-2 at the end of the month. The other question, when will Aaron Donald play? ESPN's Field Yates and Dan Graziano.
11: He just got there, and he hasn't played in 2 years. So they're really kind of working him into practice now and seeing what, if anything, he's going to be able to deliver for them. Remember, their week one game is against the 49ers in Australia, and that game is 9 days from today. So you can't rule anything out, obviously, with Aaron Donald, and the Rams aren't going to rule him out in terms of playing week one, at least not yet. I would say, based on everything I've been told, a week two or three debut looks more likely than week one. But again, it's still on the table. And in terms of workload, they'll watch his snaps. Obviously, they have a lot of depth on that defensive line, even just beyond him and Myles Garrett. So they feel they have the ability early in the season to watch his snaps and count his snaps. And as you said, the goal is to win the Super Bowl, not to max him out in weeks 1, 2, 3.
13: Yeah, Graz, that seems to be the most important part, that Aaron Donald wasn't brought back out of retirement for this team to go 2-0 to start the year. It was to hold up a Lombardi Trophy for the second time in as many times that SoFi Stadium has hosted the Super Bowl. Every time we're discussing the problems for the Rams, it's like the most high society problems I can recall for an NFL team in some time. It's like, hey, how many snaps will the greatest defensive player of the last 20 years play in the first month of the season? Do the Rams have too many captains? They have 11, by the way, out of 53 players on the roster. Are the Rams traveling to Australia too late for the game? And the season's going to begin, and there are going to be real problems. And this team is not perfect. It's going to be a difficult first 5 weeks based off the schedule. But going into the season, things are about as rosy as they can be for the Los Angeles Rams, with aspirations to once again be a Super Bowl champion.
3: Questions that will be answered in time. The other big question, can they stay healthy? ESPN's Jason McCourty.
14: I just don't think this team, the way they've compiled it, the amount of talent that they have surrounding their quarterback and everyone else, if they're healthy, I don't see how they're not playing in the Super Bowl. And believe me, it is our job to poke holes and find interesting things to talk about. So just saying the Rams are good is boring. But as you look at their roster, you can say, all right, there's a little bit of a weakness at the inside linebacker spot. But that's not because those two guys aren't good. It's just the fact that everybody around them is a Pro Bowler and an All-Pro player. So I think it is definitely going to be helped. They have a tough schedule. Even out the gate, the teams that they're playing early on is going to be hard to get going and win. But you don't have to go undefeated. They just have to get to the tournament. And I think if they're healthy and they're hitting their stride at that time, time, it's very hard to look at it right now on September 1st and say, well, this is going to be the one thing that brings the Rams down.
3: Speaking of setting the bar high, it's set high in Buffalo, new stadium, and high expectations. General Manager Brandon Bean.
1: I mean, I think every year you're trying to put the best roster, the best team, a championship-level roster, whatever, however you determine that, however I determine it, however anyone determines that's evaluating each team. And so, I think for a number of years we felt like we could, you know, contend for a division title, which gets you a ticket to the dance and, you know, hopefully host, you know, a game or, you know, sometimes more and, you know, get to that game. We've been there. We've been a steady contender. We didn't win the division last year, but still made the postseason. I think we had won the previous five AFC East. So I think we've had our opportunities and, you know, unfortunately, you know, each year kind of takes its own turn. But, yeah, I mean, we're excited about this team

0: Bob Domofsky.
1: That plan for the Packers at running back is still very much a work in progress because they still have several questions that they need to answer. One, Marshawn Lloyd, their de facto number one running back. How much of a workload can he handle? And two, they just traded for a running back, Caleb Johnson, from the Steelers. How much can he absorb of the playbook? As for Lloyd, this is his third season, but he's played in exactly one game since he's been here. Now, he got through training camp healthy for the very first time, but Coach Matt LaFleur isn't going to overload him. LaFleur saying his availability has been critical, so we'll see. All that may add up to the fact that this may be time to turn things over more to Jordan Love. Since Love has been the starter here, they've had the third highest design run percentage in the league. It might finally be time to get away from that. And we have a story on ESPN.com today exploring that possibility and whether the time is right to turn Love loose a little bit more. And certainly the running back situation could play a big part in doing so.
0: Jacobs not on the Packers 53-man roster at the moment. Plenty of disrespect to go around. We'll hear that next. SportsCenter all night. It's ESPN Radio.
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3: 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Bear with me, ladies and gentlemen. You peasants.
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14: Pat Hickey has been with us in studio.
15: Everybody's excited about Michael Hage. I can tell you right now, Michael Hage is not going to be a difference maker.
14: What makes you say that?
15: He wasn't the best player at the University of Michigan last year. If they think that he's a center, they don't think he's a center, or that they drafted him as a center. Michigan moved him to the wing. There were four players on the Michigan team that had a better faceoff percentage. His faceoff percentage is around 43%. Put that in comparison, Jake Evans, his final year at Notre Dame, led the NCAA with a 71%.
14: Pat digging deep here.
16: Seriously.
14: They haven't given up on the possibility of him, right? The Canadiens are still open to signing him.
15: Did they want to sign him? If they wanted to sign him, he'd probably be here.
16: They wanted him to go to Laval.
15: Did they?
14: Okay, well, you're hinting at knowing something.
15: I mean, the thing is, if he had gone to Laval, he's probably making more money at Michigan than he would have at Laval.
14: Yeah.
15: So we'll see what happens.
14: Okay.
15: We'll see what happens. I think the Russian that they drafted in the second or third round is going to be more of a possibility.
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17: 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The Blue Jays were right there. and now they are where they are today.

0: All that may add up to the fact that this may be time to turn things over more to Jordan Love. Since Love has been the starter here, they've had the third highest design run percentage in the league. 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And we have a story on ESPN.com today exploring that possibility and whether the time is right to turn Love loose a little bit more. And certainly the running back situation could play a big part in doing so.
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13: So just going over to the potential number one overall picks here, I think it's down to two names for everybody. It's Jahmyr Gibbs and it's Bijan Robinson. I feel like you can't go wrong either way, Andy, but are you leaning in any sort of direction here?
14: I think you're right. Jahmyr Gibbs, Bijan Robinson. I'm going to say, to me, Jahmyr Gibbs has pulled ahead only because of the surrounding pieces with Robinson. And you look at that quarterback situation in Atlanta. Michael Penix Jr. injured. We know Tua's banged up and his career could end at any second. Okay, so Bijan Robinson's a stud, fantastic. But aren't teams, guys like just going to say, okay, well, we'll stack the box and make Robinson beat us. And then some days he might, and his numbers will still be good. But are they going to be number one overall good?
1: Mm-hmm.
14: The receiver options aren't great. You got Drake London, who's really good, and Kyle Pitts Sr., who's been up and down, I think, under the Kevin Stefanski new head coach offense. But that's why Jahmyr Gibbs, I think, a more complete team, more options, and you can't really – Jared Goff can distribute the ball. You can't stack the box against Jahmyr Gibbs. They'll make you pay. Against the Falcons, I think you can, and that's why I'll say Gibbs first overall.
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1: Mark Griffin from RDS. Everybody talking about the dynasty in the making here in the LA Dodgers. We all know they're stacked. Their pitching rotation is the best in baseball. But how much of a challenge do you think it's going to be for this team that has won back-to-back World Series to get out of the National League?
15: Yeah. I mean, the Dodgers obviously on paper is an all-star team. But like we saw the last couple of years, they're 2 years ago, the Padres almost took the Dodgers out of the playoffs, and obviously last year the Jays came so close to win the World Series. So it's, you know, I know the Dodgers have all kinds of money, but they're doing a lot of right things to be the best team in baseball. But at the end of the day, it plays on the field, and I think it's going to be a big challenge. Three in a row is hard. The Dodgers right now are going through their first slump of the season. I like their attitude. They're a veteran team. They're not panicking, but you'll still need to produce offensively. As long as you have, you know, the Snells and the Tarek Skubal, it's great, but you still need to

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9: Pat Hickey has been with us in studio.
10: Everybody's excited about Michael Hage. I can tell you right now, Michael Hage is not going to be a difference maker.
9: What makes you say that?
10: He wasn't the best player at the University of Michigan last year. If they think that he's a center, they don't think he's a center, or that they drafted him as a center, Michigan moved him to the wing. There were four players on the Michigan team that had a better faceoff percentage. His faceoff percentage is around 43%. Put that in comparison, Jake Evans, his final year at Notre Dame, led the NCAA with a 71%.
9: Pat digging deep here.
11: Seriously.
9: They haven't given up on the possibility of him, right? The Canadians are still open to signing him.
10: Did they want to sign him? If they wanted to sign him, he'd probably be here.
11: They wanted him to go to Laval.
10: Did they?
9: Okay, well, you're hinting at knowing something.
10: I mean, the thing is, if he had gone to Laval, he's probably making more money at Michigan than he would have at Laval.
9: Yeah.
10: So we'll see what happens.
9: Okay.
10: We'll see what happens. I think the Russian that they drafted in the second or third round is going to be more of a possibility.
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14: We're like dismissed before the season began.
15: No, that's actually an excellent point.
14: Right now,
15: it really is. Nobody's talking about Indiana, and nobody's talking about the Seattle Seahawks. And it's strange because both of those teams are supposed to be very good again. Both of those teams are loaded again. I understand it a little bit more with Indiana because the Heisman Trophy winner isn't there anymore, and he's.

0: check in with Campbell versus Gallo. Sean and Mitch cover everything from why the team has a hard time protecting a lead to who should be playing on the first line with Nick and Cole. It's a great hang for any fan. They've got your hot takes, your Habs lunch. It's simply hockey heaven. 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
9: Mark Griffin from RDS. Everybody talking about the dynasty in the making here in the LA Dodgers. We all know they're stacked. Their pitching rotation is the best in baseball. But how much of a challenge do you think it's going to be for this team that has won back-to-back World Series to get out of the National League?
10: Yeah. I mean, the Dodgers obviously on paper is an all-star team. But like we saw the last couple of years, they're 2 years ago, the Padres almost took the Dodgers out of the playoffs, and obviously last year the Jays came so close to win the World Series. So it's, you know, I know the Dodgers have all kinds of money, but they're doing a lot of right things to be the best team in baseball. But at the end of the day, it plays on the field, and I think it's going to be a big challenge. Three in a row is hard. The Dodgers right now are going through their first slump of the season. I like their attitude. They're a veteran team. They're not panicking, but you'll still need to produce offensively. As long as you have, you know, the Snells and the Tarek Skubal, it's great, but you still need to produce offensively, and that might be, I think, the challenge that the Dodgers will find out in the playoffs. So by no means, I mean, it's a great team, obviously, but I don't think it's a sure thing for them to get to the World Series. It's going to be a little more struggle this year.
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11: It's Melnick in the afternoon here on TSN 690. I'm John Still with FC Superhead Coach Nick Rizzaghi. All right, let's get to him.
12: Cutting back past Quemmy, trying to find a way through, and a fortunate Karabakh and Bomeo floats over Colongo and puts Supra ahead by three.
11: So Loa Kwemi, his touch is unbelievable. Maybe it's the futsal of it all coming up through that, but, you know, he made this run the other day against Ottawa down the left side where, you know, the ball just seems glued to his feet. Knowing this guy for as long as you have and working with him for as long as you have, what does it feel like to see him get this opportunity and make it count in this first season in the CPL?
13: Very truthfully, it feels like vindication, and it feels like telling everybody I told you so. Mm-hmm. I think it feels like that for a lot of us. And, of course, I'm really happy for him to start getting the accolades that he deserves and the recognition that he deserves, because this has never been a doubt for us that he's able to do this. And I'm very comfortable to say if you put him at a higher level, let him get used to it, then he'll do the same thing. And I do believe that Quebecois guys don't always get the... They sometimes get the short end of the stick when it comes to the rest of Canada, and just from my experience, maybe it's wrong. And I'm just very happy to give these guys this chance, and that they're having this chance to show what they can really do.
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14: Champ, we're like dismissed before the season began.
15: No. That's actually
14: an
15: excellent point.
14: Right now,
15: it really is. Nobody's talking about Indiana, and nobody's talking about the Seattle Seahawks. And it's strange because both of those teams are supposed to be very good again. Both of those teams are loaded again. I understand it a little bit more with Indiana because the Heisman Trophy winner isn't there anymore, and he's not the only piece that obviously they lost. College football is very transitional, and so I can understand giving that.

0: attention to any program again and expecting them to immediately be able to step back in and win another national championship in this landscape is very hard. But that is not at all the case, by the way, in Seattle. I mean, that's a completely different story at the NFL.
1: They're loaded again.
0: They're so loaded. I guess, I mean, they lost the Super Bowl MVP. I guess that's the only argument you can make. But then they re-upped in the draft immediately.
1: Jadarian Price and Zach Charbonnet is coming back. I'm with you.
0: I'm very bullish on the Seahawks. The Seahawks, I think, are going to be great again.
1: I don't remember a year like this where the two reigning champs in football were completely dismissed.
2: USC coach Lincoln Riley, meanwhile, taking issue with the criticism surrounding the Trojans opener at the LA Coliseum and the sparse attendance, which was listed at just over 51,000 at 96 degrees. Then there's Texas Tech and their coach Joey McGuire.
3: Not to take any shots because I have a lot of respect for USC and Lincoln Riley, but man, it's really awesome to be playing in Lubbock, Texas, knowing we're going to be playing in front of 60,000.
2: They host Abilene Christian this weekend. 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
4: Number 5.
2: Couldn't quite get one out a night ago, but the Rockies do get one out en route to beating the Orioles on Tuesday. 850 KOA.
6: Oh, one pitch. And this is drilled deep to right field. Rough field has done it. He's given the Rockies the lead 4-2 here in the bottom of the seventh.
4: Number 4.
2: Nationals getting another win over the Braves, seeing a memorable Major League debut in the process. Nationals Radio Network.
7: Swing and it balled it well to deep left field. This is way back. Hicklin to the wall, looking up. It is good. Goodbye. Zoom goes Yo-Yo Morales. His first hit of the major leagues is a home run in the back of the visitors' bullpen at Nationals Park.
4: Number 3.
2: In Chicago, Brewers get a go-ahead homer from Christian Yelich in the 6th, and then some insurance in the 8th. 620 WTMJ.
8: Ortiz waits on a 1-2 pitch from Ferguson. Yelich, big lead at second. Here it comes. Fly ball, left center. Crow Armstrong back onto the warning track. Running out of room. It's gone. Taking a ride on the Wrigley Express. Joey Ortiz hits a 2-run home run. His 8th home run of the year.
4: Number 2.
2: Indians beat Toronto thanks in large part to 13 strikeouts from Gavin Williams, who also gets some offensive support as well. WTAM.
7: The pitch.
5: Swung on, hit a ton. Deep left field. Down the line. It is gone. On a pinch hit. First pitch. Two-run homer down the left field line. Deep onto the home run porch for Angel Henao.
4: Number 1.
2: 25 combined runs for the Pirates and Giants. The final run scoring in the 9th. 93-7 the Fan.
6: Here's the 2-1. Swinging a ground ball. Stabbed at by Basabe. He has it and throws to first. Oh! Devers can't get the one-hop throw and the Pirates win it. If Devers catches the one-hop throw.
7: How about that?
6: We go to extra innings. He does not. And that's how the Pirates win it.
2: For the Giants, Logan Webb giving up 9 of the Pirates' 13 runs. It's Wednesday, September 2nd, birthday of Eric Dickerson. The Hall of Famer is 66 today. Unsportsmanlike is next. I'm Jay Reynolds, SportsCenter All Night. 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
15: John Still with The Athletic's Kevin Fishbane, who covers the Bears for The Athletic. One first question on the defense. How big of a loss is that knee injury to Kobe Bryant?
16: It's big. I mean, look, he was the top paid guy in free agency for the Bears. He was playing well. He was the guy that, like, every press conference the coaches were all saying, this is exactly what we thought we were getting. We want every player to work like him, to play like him. He was going to be the leader for them in the back end, obviously replacing Kevin Byard, who led the league in interceptions last season and was a vocal leader. It's a big loss. And they have a couple veterans who can step in, who have some experience under the belt. But it's a big drop-off, and not to mention, you got the first-round pick in Dylan Thielemann next to him. And look, Thielemann could end up being a great player, really, really good college player. The Bears were, fortunate that he was available for them. But that kind of hurts him, too, to not have that guy, that Super Bowl-winning player next to him. So, yeah, that was a really big loss for them, especially when it happened, because we were just coming off a few days of, he had an interception one day, coaches are talking him up. And then for them to lose him before his first season Bear could even begin, that's very tough.
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15: John Still with The Athletic's John Machado, who covers the Dallas Cowboys. I'm not going to ask you how the Cowboys are worth $15.5 billion. Just the way that this was all done on the fly, this total rebuild of the defense punctuated by drafting Caleb Downs at 10th overall, and just how much everyone seemed to love that pick.
17: I mean, you got to have a little bit of luck. And I think Caleb Downs slipping in the draft could be one of those moves where you look back on and it's really not tough for me to find a comp. It could be Micah Parsons. And to have a Swiss Army knife defensive back who can play nickel corner, can drop back and play deep safety, can help you in the run, that. And then Quinnen Williams, and, they're able to draft Malachi Lawrence with their other first-round pick and trade for Rashawn Gary. And so we ask him about last year's defense being the worst in the NFL and probably the worst in franchise history. And there's just a lot of key pieces that are kind of like, I had nothing to do with that. I wasn't even here. I don't know why I'm being asked about this. So, but they hear about it, and that chip is on their shoulder for sure. And so the offense is no question it should be one of the best in the league, if not the best. And then now if you have a defense that should just, if it's just solid, if it's a top 15, top 20 defense, then this certainly should be a playoff team. And if they're a playoff team and, everything hits right in January and make a deep playoff run, then, heck, maybe they'd be worth more than $15 billion. They might be worth $20, $25.
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24: Montreal police have suspended a fourth officer in their...
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26: There is a slowdown in the exit for the 13th southbound.
27: As a little bit of clouds moving in into the afternoon. Once again, we're...
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30: 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CF Montreal looks to bounce back this week after a tough loss in Miami. Tonight, the team heads to Vancouver to face the Whitecaps in Game 1 of the Canadian Championship Semifinals. 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
31: Now Noah Strait. It's 2v2. Strait going for a run down the right side. Strait from distance into the back of the net.
30: Never miss a moment. TSN 690. It's the morning show with Connor McKenna and Sean Starr. Warning, prolonged listening may cause spontaneous laughter, mild eye rolls, and an urge to argue with strangers about sports. TSN 690.

0: welcome to Wednesday. It's morning show on TSN 690. Connor McKenna, Peter Briones. This is Billy Preston, the great Billy Preston, who was born on this day in 1946. You want to hear a story of somebody's life that basically could never happen again. I don't want to demoralize anybody waking up this morning with dreams of becoming a great musician, but listen to this. Guy was born September 2nd, 1946 in Houston, Texas. Moved to L.A. as a child with his mother. He was a child prodigy, self-taught, never had a music lesson. This is him playing the piano or playing the keyboard and singing. By the age of 10, he was playing organ on stage, backing gospel singers such as Mahalia Jackson. At 11, he appeared on Nat King Cole's NBC TV show, singing the Fats Domino hit Blueberry Hill with Cole. And let's see here. He became a pianist in 1960 for Andre Crouch. So he was a church kid doing the gospel stuff. And then in 1962, he joins Little Richard's band as an organist. And while performing in Hamburg, guess who he meets? The Beatles. In 1963, he plays the organ on Sam Cooke's Nightbeat album. He releases his own debut album. He's just a kid. Remember, it's 1963. He was born in 1946. What he's best known for? He ended up playing with Jimi Hendrix in New York City. He joined Ray Charles's band as a 20-year-old in 1967. And then he famously, he's among the musicians that are sometimes known as the Fifth Beatles. I mentioned he met the Beatles in 1962 in Hamburg. He joined the Get Back sessions in January 1969 and is credited as a co-writer on the Beatles song Get Back. Apparently at one point John Lennon even proposed the idea of having him join the band, and Paul McCartney countered. They were having a hard enough time getting along with four of them. Probably adding a fifth person to the mix wasn't a good idea. So Billy Preston, who died in 2006... at 59. Happy birthday, Billy. Get back. Anyway, he's very famous. If you saw a photo of him, you might recognize him, but not as iconic, perhaps, as some of the other people he worked with along the way, but what a life. And crammed a lot into 59 years, especially the first 25 or so. Welcome to the morning show. I'm Connor McKenna. Peter Vrionis is here with me as Sean Starr continues his extended summer vacation. It's already 6:09. Pete, how you doing this morning?
1: Doing well, Connor. How are you?
0: I have no complaints.
1: Yeah?
0: Yeah.
1: How did it go yesterday?
0: It went great.
1: Okay.
0: Yeah, my daughter went to her first full day of school, and it's kindergarten, you know. I mean, is it real school? I say yes.
1: Of course it is. I mean, it's the first step into schooling.
0: I gotta be honest with you, man. It's like, I don't want to jinx it, but she's doing incredibly well.
1: Okay.
0: Like, you know, the ultimately you have no idea how it's gonna go. It's a new school with a lot of new kids, a new teacher. It's a lot of new stuff, right? She's been at the daycare for like the last 4 years, and she's switching over to this school, and there's one kid in the class that she actually knows. I wouldn't say she's friends with, but as a kid that she knows. And other than that, though, she's kind of being thrown into the deep end, you know, thrown in with the wolves. A lot of cutthroat kids out there at that age, you know. Mm-hmm.
1: But I remember you telling me how she's a very curious kid.
0: Also very shy, though.
1: Yeah, but, I mean, curiosity could be a pretty big help.
0: Yes.
1: When you're starting out kindergarten, because it is such a new environment, and you know, I think that's a really good thing.
0: She's been fired up. She was excited.
1: Good.
0: You know, which helps. And so I've been so impressed with her. And the other thing about it that's wild, you know, is like yesterday, you know, we don't know what's going on. So I'm talking to Amanda at like 2:30 or something in the afternoon. I'm like, I wonder what's going on. We have no idea. I would love to, and I just have this thought, like, I would love to just go there and just, like, peer through the window and just see, you know? But you have no idea, and I'm not going to do that. And then, you know, you go and pick her up, and there she is, and she, you know, I show up, and I give them my name, and then they get on a walkie-talkie, and they're like, "All right, send out Dylan McKenna." And then out she comes. She's holding her lunchbox. I know I made her a lunch for the first time. My first time in my life ever making a lunch.
1: Well, would you pack her? Because that's very important as well. Would you pack?
0: Just a little sandwich.
1: Okay.
0: With she has interesting taste. She likes pickled turnips, or navets, as she calls them.
1: Okay.
0: So some navets with a pickle as well. Some bunny grahams, which are like kind of like teddy grahams, but they're called bunny grahams, made by Annie's. They're like little
1: crackers,
0: little graham crackers that are shaped like bunnies. And a tangerine broken up into pieces ahead of time.
1: Good.
0: That's the lunch.
1: Well, that sets the tone, Connor. You know, you pack a good lunch on day one, you're going to have a good year.
0: Well, now mom is going to be, you know, the bar. You mentioned the bar. I set the bar by making her lunch yesterday. That was it. I'm done. And I'm back here at work, and mom's going to have to make the lunch this morning. So we'll see how she does, and we'll see if it's been consumed. It was the first thing I did. She's holding her lunchbox as she walks out of the class, so I grab it from her. It's like a, you know, like a bento box. Like little compartments. And I opened it up right away, and she'd eaten everything except like two or three pieces of the tangerine. Or I guess it's a clementine, you know, the little oranges.
1: Yeah.
0: And so I thought, you know, pretty good. I had a terrible track record of eating my lunches when I was a kid. My mom's lunches were fine. My dad talked about this on the show before. My dad made terrible lunches, just awful, you know. And I looking back, like, I kind of get it. I remember just, he would just give me like a veggie. You ever have veggie pate? You know what that is?
1: It's like a patty. It's just a patty.
0: It's a pate. I mean, it's a pate made of vegetables, I guess. I'm pretty sure you can still buy it. Mm. And it's just, it's not good. And I certainly didn't like it.
1: And that was an everyday thing?
0: No, but it would occasionally be that. You know, just like he would just be, all right, what do we got in the fridge? And would just kind of, and I remember in high school, I remember cleaning out my locker, and just there would be like old lunches in there. So gross. Like you'd like bring the trash can to the locker and then just like remove all the stuff. Like, I wasn't a big locker guy. I don't know how much you used your locker, but I didn't use mine a ton. It was a place to store things like old lunches. You know?
1: That's disgusting.
0: Yeah, it was gross for sure.
1: My mom always packed a great lunch for me. I mean, that's what moms, gotta love them. Gotta love them.
0: Well, I'm sure there's moms out there who don't pack great lunches, but yeah.
1: Yeah,
0: in your case.
1: My mom would always make sure that I was well fed. And
0: That's why you never left, Peter.
1: Yes. I don't know how I'm going to.
0: You're going to have to at some point.
1: I will, eventually.
0: Yeah, it's now I had one of those perfect days yesterday, man. And the weather was unbelievable. You know, we've had great weather so far this week, and it looks like that's going to come to an end this evening, and we're going to be looking at some rain or at least showers in the days to come. But the other thing you get is, you know, you're talking to other people, talking to other parents. My sisters, my nephew also started kindergarten. He's having a hard time. Another nephew of mine, my sister's son, has just started high school this week, and he's having a really hard time. And we're talking to other parents at the park yesterday, and it's a grind, you know. I mean, it's different for everybody. And like I said, I don't want to jinx it, but it's going shockingly well. My son's starting in a new daycare class this past week, and Dylan in kindergarten. So yeah, we're crushing it, man.
1: Good.
0: You have to, when things are going the way that they've been going for us for the last couple of days, you really do have to take a step back and enjoy it, because you have no idea how long it's going to last. And if you can't appreciate the good times when things are actually going your way, then what's the point, you know?
1: No, you're right.
0: And I'm sure that the other shoe will eventually drop and our lives will turn back into the, you know, dismal.
1: No, don't say that.
0: Affairs that they normally
1: say
0: that.
1: I mean, to me, it seems like, you know, you're setting her up for success. So that's
0: long way
1: sort
0: to
1: of
0: go.
1: Looks like to me. Yes, long way to go. But
0: yeah,
1: like I mentioned before, you know, this is a new chapter for her, and
0: yeah,
1: I'm sure she's excited, even though
0: she is
1: a shyer kid or anything like that. But yeah, it's an exciting step.
0: Yeah, she's fired up for school. That's the big thing. It's like, are you looking forward to going back, you know? And if the answer to that is yes, then you're lucky. Because I can't say, like, I'd love to take some credit, but I cannot. I really do think it's just down to the circumstances and the kid and whatever. Who knows why she seems to be happy and seems to be enjoying it, but for now, we're doing great. Trade in the NHL. Luke Evangelista was traded by the Nashville Predators to the New Jersey Devils. That's a pretty good little player, Peter. Mm-hmm. A bit surprising, the timing on this. I do also think it's an indication that we're pulling out of the dead time. The dead season is actually over. That's a trade of significance that took place yesterday. This guy had, 56 points last year?
1: Yeah.
0: 44 assists. And is a 24-year-old forward. Two picks, a first-round pick and a second-round pick, both in 2028. What, if anything, do you read into this trade?
1: I mean, it's kind of weird from a Predators perspective, I would say, because this is a team that tried to go for it a couple of off seasons ago, throwing some big money out, whether it be to Steven Stamkos or Jonathan Marchessault. And I feel like they're trying to maybe move in a younger direction, but then you're getting rid of a 24-year-old player who's, you know, had a couple of good seasons under his belt. Maybe you'd like to see a little bit more in the goal scoring department, but New Jersey, to me, clearly identified a player that has room for growth and has already shown some flashes in the NHL, and that's why they went out and paid a pretty steep price. Because if you just take a look at his numbers, you'd say, I don't know, first and a second for a guy with this level of output? But I guess New Jersey saw something, and we know how analytically driven they are now with Sonny Mehta coming into power as the general manager. So maybe there's something there.
0: Yeah. He played over 16 minutes a game, which is, a reasonable amount of hockey. I think, for context, I think that's roughly, I think Zach Bolduc played 11, 12 minutes a game. And granted, it's not a very good team there in Nashville, but this is a guy who looks like a nice acquisition for the Devils. It's like you said, it's a bit difficult to understand from a Nashville standpoint, but maybe just an indication that this is a team that's basically going into a rebuild or something like that, which is a bit weird considering all the other guys they have under contract.
1: Because you look at what the Preds general manager, Chris McFarland, said. He was like, at the same time, we've explored all possibilities in pursuit of making our team better moving forward. But I mean, doesn't a guy like this help you do that?
0: You'd think a 24-year-old guy coming off a 44-assist season
1: last year
0: would be somebody that you would want to, keep in the fold for a couple of draft picks, And then granted, who knows, one of the draft picks, the first-round pick, by the way, is actually a Colorado Avalanche pick, so could very well end up in the 28 to 32 range based on the competitive window that team is in for the next couple of years. And there's some conditions as well. So, I mean, without getting into sort of the boring specifics on that. Interesting that ended up happening. But I do think it's an indication that we're getting unglued here. Yeah. Right? It's September is here, and this is... a trade of some significance that actually happened in the NHL. I got to be honest with you, last night, I don't get my kid. I was on my son's bedtime duty last night. He goes to bed later than my daughter because he doesn't like, Pete is a terrible sleeper. And so we try to keep him up a little bit later in the hopes that he'll sleep a little bit later. And so anyway, I didn't get downstairs till about 8 o'clock, and the Jays were losing 2-1. And I'm like, and I think this is an indication of my estimation of this team. I didn't even bother turning on the game. I worked. I hung out with Amanda. She doesn't want to watch that. I know that. We're going to spend a little bit of time together for an hour before she goes to bed. So I let her be the DJ last night, And periodically flip back and then, okay, vindicated. The Blue Jays, 3 hits.
1: Yeah.
0: in a classic Blue Jays 2026 performance. Three hits. They struck out 13 times. They went up against a pitcher who had one of the best performances of his career, the highest career high.
1: The best performance of his career.
0: Good, great. Yeah. I mean, how many times has that happened to the Blue Jays this year?
1: Yeah.
0: That a pitcher has the night of his life against them. So let's talk a little bit about what it all means. The Blue Jays, crucial series against the Guardians. Obviously, the context is they went into the series, Pete, was it three games behind Cleveland for the final wild card spot?
1: It was 1.5.
0: Oh, only 1.5.
1: 1.5. Okay. So now they're 2.5.
0: So they lose the game last night. They muster three hits. They strike out, probably more than 13 times, but Gavin Williams had 13 strikeouts. And the Guardians got the hits that they needed, especially in the 7th and 8th, to crush any chance of a rally.
2: Swung on, hit a ton, deep left field, down the line, it is gone! On a pinch hit, first pitch, two-run homer down the left field line.
0: That was probably the kill shot. They were up 2-1 at that point, and then they get a two-run homer. You can hear it from the announcer. It's a big moment in this race to open up that 2.5 game lead. I mean, basically what it means, Peter, is with two games left in this series, the Blue Jays cannot catch the Guardians. They could pull within a half game, but they cannot catch them now in this series. The good news is they've got some pretty good pitchers going the next couple of days. The bad news is these guys can't hit. They can't hit. So we'll see, but right back at it today.
1: Yes, right back at it today. But if I had to pinpoint one of the three games where I thought the Blue Jays would struggle, it was the one last night for a combination of things. I mean, I think Gavin Williams, just stuff-wise, is one of the nastiest pitchers in Major League Baseball. And it's pretty remarkable how things can change in the game of baseball, because in his last outing against the Angels on August 25th, he lasted 1 1/3, gave up 6 hits, 5 earned runs, 2 home runs. Then yesterday, strikes out a career-high 13 in 7 innings of a two-hit ball. And the one run that he did give up was on a wild pitch. He didn't make any mistakes. And this is a guy that is throwing 99 to 100 miles an hour with a devastating slider, a devastating curveball. And the Blue Jays hitters, you couple that stuff with the way that they've been hitting all season, they had no chance yesterday. They had no chance. And you look at the matchup today, it's Dylan Cease, who's in that Cy Young conversation against Joey Cantillo. You have the advantage there. So I understand you can't catch them at the end of the series, but go win the next two, you win the season series, and you go from there.
0: And it'll be quick. I mean, they play tonight at 6:40. And then tomorrow afternoon, it's a matinee game. 1:10 is your first pitch for tomorrow. So in about, 36 hours, we'll have a pretty good idea of where the Blue Jays are at vis-a-vis the team that they're chasing in the Cleveland Guardians. And so that's what's going on there. What else? Just back to my notes here for a second. Now the U.S. Open. What's going on at the U.S. Open, Peter?
1: We've got two Canadians in action today, Leila Annie Fernandez on the women's side, and then you have Denis Shapovalov as well. Both of those are matinees, so you'll be able to watch those throughout the day. And then Felix Auger-Aliassime in action tomorrow.
0: Tomorrow?
1: Carlos Alcaraz tonight on Arthur Ashe. Arthur Ashe? Yes, that's right.
0: So that's what's coming up today. I think we are early enough that we can also talk about what happened yesterday. Coco Gauff with a very convincing win on her side, looking very good while doing so. Straight sets, you want to see that early in a tournament if you're going to go on a run. Gael Monfils for the old guys, stepping up and winning a match on his 40th birthday last night. Hard to believe that we've been watching him play tennis at a high level for as long as we have. But there he is winning a match at 40, which as a washed-up 43-year-old myself, gives me some hope for the old guys. And what, if anything, do we read into Alexander Zverev's difficulties in his first-round matchup? Peter, I was looking for a number here. I don't know if you have it on how long this match, like literally how many hours and minutes, but this was one of these ones, a five-setter that dragged on into and past midnight last night. He's the number one seed, right? Going into this thing, he would have been the first number one to lose in the first round of a Grand Slam. I'm not sure. Do you have that?
1: Well, Sinner lost in the first round, I believe, in the French Open this year.
0: Okay.
1: To Juan Manuel Cerundolo.
0: Are you sure he was the number one at that time?
1: Yes.
0: Okay. All right, let me, I'll find it.
1: You'll fact check that for me?
0: I saw something this morning.
1: Okay, okay. I could be wrong, but I'm pretty sure that was the first round.
0: Okay, so he rallied just in time to avoid becoming the first men's number one seed to lose in the first round of a Grand Slam tournament since 2003.
1: Oh,
0: now, that's according to the Associated Press and the article that's on ESPN. Now, if you've got information that is more up to date than that, then by all means, feel free to correct it. It hasn't happened at the U.S. Open since Stefan Edberg lost to Alexander Volkov in 1990. And it was Ivo Karlovic beating Leighton Hewitt at Wimbledon back in 2003. The last time. So... Do you have something for me? Is the Associated Press?
1: No, he did win. He did win his first round match. He lost in the second round.
0: Close.
1: Sinner. Yeah,
0: close. Zverev won his first major at the French Open and lost to Jannik Sinner in the Wimbledon final. Then became the number one seed for the first time in a major when Sinner had to withdraw from the U.S. Open because of that right knee injury. So anyway, not how you want to be starting off your quest to win a Grand Slam marathon match like Zverev played last night. But he narrowly avoided defeat and moved to 7-0 against the guy that he was playing against, whose name we haven't even mentioned here, but Lorenzo Sonego was his name. 6-4, 3-6, 6-7, so a tiebreak in the third set, and then 7-5, 6-4. And do we know how long the match lasted?
1: I couldn't find it.
0: All right.
1: Wasn't there. But as for Zverev, I mean, playing a long match like that early in the tournament is pretty dangerous for him because he
0: the Felix Auger-Aliassime special.
1: It is the FAA special for sure. But Zverev, you know, has been really open about his struggles with diabetes as well. So he really struggles when it gets late into the match and he starts to get fatigued a little bit. He can cramp up. So I do think that this could be a factor if he doesn't take care of his matches in a little bit more short order here going forward.
0: Why is it so difficult to find out how long the match was? I don't understand. It should just say so in the write-up, this Associated Press write-up where they had this wonderful factoid, but they don't have the... it's fine, whatever, it doesn't matter. It was probably like 5 hours. It's 6:29. Let's get your weather for today. We had a couple of great, great days of weather, huh? But don't get used to it. Increasing cloudiness today. Showers beginning late this afternoon. Risk of a thunderstorm late this afternoon. High of 24, humidex 30. Tonight, showers, risk of a thunderstorm. And then they're saying 20 to 30 millimeters, I guess, overnight of rain, which is quite a lot. So... we've been dry for, it's been nice, a couple of days that we've been able to be dry. That is going to come to an abrupt end by the sound of it, either later this afternoon, this evening, certainly overnight. Peter?
1: 4 hours, 52 minutes.
0: Hey, I was pretty close. What did I say? 5 hours. So that's a lot. That's
1: right, it's a long time.
0: That is a long time to be running around on a hard court playing tennis. At least it was at night. But yeah, he pulled it off. We'll be back when the morning show continues. How did Jakub Dobish's infamous crying episode last season land with his teammates? We've got that for you during You Gotta Hear It Next. And then we'll get into the Connor Hellebuck and Bill Guerin and Quinn Hughes stuff. It's all coming up here on the morning show.
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4: Good morning. Well, we're starting out with a spectacular accident. On the westbound Trans-Canada at Boulevard des Anciens Combattants, vehicle has flipped over onto its roof in the right lane and traffic is backing from before the Pine Street overpass on the westbound Trans-Canada. On the westbound Metropolitan, traffic is heavy from L'Angelier to Saint-Michel, then from Christophe Colomb into DeCarry. In from the South Shore, Mercier just slows on the up-ramps. 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I'm Debbie Marcellos from the CJAD 800 Traffic Center.
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0: All right, we're back. The Rebuild is back on Crave, and you can catch episodes, new episodes every week. There's been two already, and we've got some tidbits. Here is Jakub Dobesz. Remember, it was the Devils, right? I think it was a loss to the Devils last year, and he was crying, and it was strange. It was a strange thing that happened last year, and it's part of the story of Jakub Dobesz's incredible season. How did it land with his teammates?
15: The day after, Slav, Arbor, Cole, a lot of guys were just, every time I said something, they would just start fake crying.
16: On a vu que tout allait bien pour lui. Évidemment, c'est sûr qu'on l'a taquiné après ça, deux jours plus tard, à l'arène.
15: A friend Nicole cried in the locker room once too when he got sent down to the Laval. Slav cried in an interview too a couple of years ago. So I told him the same thing. I'm like, you did the same thing. He goes, now it's different. I'm like, how is it different?
0: I don't know. I don't remember Yuri Slavkovsky crying. But anyway, it's just at this point a funny kind of footnote, but I think it was at the time a little bit of an alarm bell. You always wonder how something like that's going to land in the locker room, but you know, sounds like some good-hearted ribbing, and everybody got on with their lives, and the story has a happy ending. Jakub Dobesz led the Canadiens to the playoffs and a couple of playoff round wins, got himself a new contract, and now is slated to be the Canadiens' number one goaltender going into next season. We definitely did not know that was going to happen this time last year.
1: No, and we really saw sort of a shift in his mentality and confidence once he gained that job. And I think naturally, I mean, it makes sense, right? But once
0: we also saw the Canadiens like really kind of pull him back from media after that happened.
1: Yes.
0: He really was, they kept him away from microphones for quite a long time after that happened, if memory serves.
1: And it wasn't just that. It was also, I remember it was after the Vancouver game where he hadn't played in about 11 or 12 days. And then he says, when I go out there, I win.
0: Yeah.
1: And it was a 6-3 victory where the Canucks had like 15 shots or something.
0: Yeah.
1: And he let in 3 goals. So that didn't really go over too well either.
0: But it was true.
1: It's true.
0: It was true. Even all season long, for whatever reason, even if he wasn't at his best, he just seemed to find a way to win. Whereas Sam Montembeau, you know, here he is watching Montembeau, who kept getting chances time after time after time. They were trying to get him going, right?
1: Mm-hmm.
0: But from a competitive standpoint, I can see why that was maybe rubbed Jakub Dobesz the wrong way, because he just had a knack for winning games. Even when he had a .787 save percentage, he would get the dub, whereas Sam Montembeau was just battling the puck and losing game after game after game.
1: And it felt like he always got the run support, too,
0: yes,
1: to use a baseball
0: totally.
1: Analogy.
0: Absolutely.
1: But feels like the team just played better in front of him. I don't know why.
0: It's a difficult thing to quantify, but you're right. It definitely did seem to be the case. All right, let's keep it moving. We'll be back in a few moments. When the morning show continues, How is that Connor Hellebuyck trade request landing around the hockey world and even in Winnipeg? We'll have more on that in a moment. We'll also get into Bill Guerin and Quinn Hughes and where that whole thing is going. It's all coming up here on The Morning Show.
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0: Hey, welcome back. It's 6:39, and let's go. Here's Dan Robertson. He's the voice of the Winnipeg Jets for TSN. He appeared yesterday on Campbell versus Gallo and was asked about the situation unfolding in Winnipeg with Connor Hellebuyck. He had this to say about both Hellebuyck and Scheifele signing their deals a couple of years ago.
23: Yes, and it's not surprising, I don't think, to anyone, and obviously a little bit of a pressure tactic, whether or not that moves the needle for Kevin Cheveldayoff off to make it a little more pressure-packed to move him. I doubt it. He's got a pretty low heart rate in a good way. It's stunning to me, though. I can remember being in Winnipeg, going for a walk on a nice day 3 years ago at training camp, and the word came out, and it surprised everybody that both he and Scheifele signed the 8-year extensions.
0: And now here we are 3 years later, and both of those players' futures are looking a little bit murky. A little bit more on Kevin Cheveldayoff from Dan Robertson.
23: Just knowing Kevin Cheveldayoff a little bit and how he operates, he's not going to be pressured into making the wrong deal. And he's done a good job, by and large, over time, making deals for players or with players who want to get out of town. So he'll try and do the same with Hellebuyck.
0: Well, we'll see what happens. But Kevin Cheveldayoff has been notoriously patient as a general manager. Sometimes I think maybe to his team's detriment. But he's now got to deal with this messy situation that's appearing to unfold right before training camp in Winnipeg. Moving on, how's this landing around the hockey world? Spit and Chicklets, the biggest podcast in the hockey world. Here are the guys from that show on the situation with Connor Hellebuck out there in Winnipeg.
2: I didn't see it coming. Maybe I should have, considering you have the Larkin and then you had the whole Werenski storyline, Brady Tkachuk, and all these, this Team America that's just put the NHL in a blender. It just sucks for Jets fans. I mean, this guy has been so good, the best goalie in the league for a long time now. I just wonder with him and Larkin, like, does something get done before the season? It seems like the trade Connor Hellebuck, like, that's a monster move, and camp starts in 15 days.
4: Just from, like, hearing people talk behind the scenes, I guess I wasn't overly shocked. I think that some guys were not thrilled about how they were received after winning an Olympic gold medal, and he's your goaltender for your city, and he just won and went a gold, and he's done everything he's done for your city as far as how he's played, especially in the regular season, Vezinas and stuff like that. So if he was a little upset by that, there's probably way more other variables in the fact that I don't exactly know where Winnipeg's headed as far as like where their club is and can they compete to win anymore. Maybe he wants to go play in the States and win more now. I think there's a few teams that he could go to where he can make an immediate impact, and they go from like, they're going to make playoffs, but I don't take them as a serious contender, to all of a sudden they are. With a cap hit at just above $8 million, whew. I'm interested to see what the return back is going to be. I would assume that that's why, since when he's told him that he'd like one, that they haven't moved off of him. It's kind of like the Brady situation. Like, I feel like moving off of him, they're going to be underwhelmed at anything that they get back.
6: Yeah.
4: Especially with that cap hit. In this situation, maybe Winnipeg's not as scared about it getting ugly, but also from an off-ice perspective and bullshit that players have dealt with, it's been way worse in Ottawa. So I think from a team image and players coming there perspective, they don't want any more nonsense off the ice. They don't want to deal with that going into the year.
0: All right, lots to unpack there. One of them is that the possibility that this is Connor Hellebuck sulking over the reception he received after winning a gold medal. Perhaps was expecting some sort of a ticker tape parade or hero's welcome. Peter, this to me, if in fact is true, if that's at all the reason why he wants to essentially break his contract, the contract he signed with this team, is because he's sulking over the way that they received him after winning a gold medal against Canada in a highly politically charged environment, let's not forget. 51st state, yada, yada, yada, all that stuff going on. As an American team that was openly embraced by and embraced the Trump administration as they're doing these things. Important context here, right? Not just, this didn't just happen in a vacuum. The Canadian fans weren't just being sore losers, although they kind of were, probably, if they were not that nice, although I didn't even remember hearing much about what happened in Winnipeg. What happened in Ottawa seemed to be the bigger story at the time. But to me, it speaks to a low-character individual, frankly, if in fact that's a factor for Connor Hellebuck.
1: He's quitting on the team.
0: Yeah.
1: That's what it is. And, you know, Simon and I spoke about it yesterday, and my read on is this guy has been a playoff loser for forever in Winnipeg. And they've had their chances. They've had very good regular seasons in the past. And he has been a big reason as to why they weren't able to get over the hump. He's been downright terrible. And, you know, for him to play the way that he did in the gold medal game, and then in his first game out of the Olympic break, he gets lit up. I mean, you're starting to question his commitment to the team a little bit.
0: Yeah.
1: I don't know. Like, he didn't have a great regular season last year. And I know he dealt with some injuries and he missed a little bit of time.
0: He had the worst season of his life.
1: He wasn't great. But yeah, then in that one moment for Team USA, a team that is not paying him to be the best goalie in the world, he finds that magic in a bottle, and mm-hmm. and he finds that form that has made him a three-time Vezina winner. So it is a little bit disheartening. But I was watching a video yesterday on this Winnipeg Jets season ticket holder, and saying how the reception after the Olympic break for Connor Hellebuyck was largely positive.
5: Right.
1: Like every single time that he would get introduced as the starting netminder, there would be loud cheers. Same thing for Kyle Connor as well.
0: Right.
1: Like these are star players.
0: So it wasn't like
1: no, no.
0: Right.
1: No, so. Not at all. So I think he's just a quitter. And he's quitting on his team.
0: I'd like a manufactured excuse. But important to say, I mean, it's Paul Bissonnette who's suggesting this. I mean, it's not as if Connor Hellebuck's coming out and saying
1: no.
0: So
1: what's the reason then? What do you think the reason is?
0: I think the reason is he doesn't think he can win in Winnipeg anymore. Even if he once believed that he doesn't believe that the Jets can win, A. B, he's been inspired by his Olympic teammates forcing their way out of their teams and wants to do the same. You've seen guys in the NHL in the last couple of years, force their way out of situations that they're not happy in a way that didn't used to happen in hockey. And I think that Hellebuyck sees that. He's 33 years old, and he knows that he's only got a few years left, and he doesn't want to play for the Jets anymore. He doesn't believe in their ability to attract talent and thinks that if he's going to win a Stanley Cup, it's going to be somewhere else. And he's decided to engineer a move out of there.
1: I did find an interesting perspective, though, where the guys from Spin Chicklets were saying that you don't want this to get too ugly if you are Winnipeg, because you've already had a hard time, as it is, attracting guys to come and play for you.
0: Sure.
1: So if you do drag this out, and if you do basically say, okay, well, we're going to have you sit here and we're going to wait for the best offer possible, then maybe players on the outside looking in, that I wouldn't say are considering Winnipeg, but have to deal with that possibility maybe going forward, they're looking at it and saying, no chance I'm going there.
0: Yeah, it's a tricky balancing act. I mean, it's tough enough to attract talent to a place like Winnipeg to begin with once you start adding this stuff in. Minnesota ain't Winnipeg, but it also is not Las Vegas. The guys aren't exactly beating down the doors to join the Minnesota Wild. Kirill Kaprizov took $17 million to keep him around. They gave up a king's ransom for Quinn Hughes, and they've not been able to get him under contract yet, which is becoming more and more of a huge story. Bill Guerin was on a local radio show yesterday morning.

0: open it up. This is off of Instagram. We're playing audio off Instagram here.
1: Pledge today. Are you willing to make it? You'll pledge today. Here's your pledge today. Are you willing to make it? You'll pledge today that if you are unable to get a contract extension,
2: I'll never come on your show
1: for
2: again.
1: Quinn Hughes. No. And you are then forced to trade him, you will resign as president of hockey operations. Because you can't trade him. You're over a barrel. You have to extend him. You know why. Because you were all in on the original move. Basically, four number one picks. I know you can get a bushel load from him. You can't trade him. The signal that sends is a defeat. Well, you can. So you're not willing to take the pledge? No. Doesn't sound like you're.
2: I'm not taking any pledge with you, pal.
1: Yeah. Okay. Here's.
3: So?
4: Is he being serious?
3: Who?
4: the radio host? I mean, what?
0: I think there's a bit of a tongue-in-cheek element to it, but I do think it's fun to see Bill Guerin get put on the spot like that. And he handles it pretty well. You know, he's pretty cool about the whole thing. But this is a kind of a awkward situation that may be playing out in real time when it comes to Quinn Hughes, who doesn't seem like he wants to stay in Minnesota with the Wild. I mean, come on. Let's call a spade a spade. He hasn't been as vocal about it as Dylan Larkin and Connor Hellebuck have been in the last couple of months, and it's a very different situation. But ultimately, he did not choose to go to Minnesota. The Wild are the ones that made the best offer to Vancouver and went out and acquired him. Presumably, I mean, you got to think, right, Peter? I mean, I don't think it's too big of a leap for us to say Bill Guerin thought he was going to be able to get Quinn Hughes to sign an extension with the Wild. There's no way he makes that trade if he doesn't think that he can get him to extend, right? Didn't give up what he gave up to bring in Quinn Hughes for a season and a half and to have him walk away for nothing.
4: Yeah, that's fair, but you could also see it as, you know, pushing your chips in the middle of the table, and maybe you think you're a Quinn Hughes away from a Stanley Cup, which could be seen as delusional as well from people like us that aren't in that market,
0: right?
4: That don't follow the team.
0: But you think you're going to be able to get you think you're going to be able to extend him. That's why you
4: normally
0: make that trade.
4: Yes, in national,
0: you don't give up those assets without thinking you're going to get an extension out of the player.
4: I'm not so sure.
0: Really?
4: Yeah. Yeah.
0: That's a lot to give up for a year and a half rental, but I guess.
4: Such a game changer.
0: Yeah. And then he's gone.
4: Yeah.
0: And you've lost out on four first-round picks, and we'll see what the Winnipeg Jets do, but I think they're still going into the season the third-best team in their own division. It's a bizarre situation, but I think the thing that it has in common is, A, Minnesota is. This is how I've said it before. Like it's almost like the eighth Canadian team in a way, geographically, weather, yada yada yada. You know. And are they a Stanley Cup contender? You know, I'm not gonna. They're not a bad team. They've got some very good players. They could do some damage. They could win a round or two. I mean, hell, stranger things have happened. But winning four rounds, we know how hard that is. I could see why they're having difficulty, and maybe it just comes down when it comes down to Hughes. How much of it really just comes down to it? Doesn't matter. You could be anywhere. You could be Dallas. You could be Las Vegas. You could be the Florida Panthers. It doesn't matter. Quinn Hughes wants to play with his brothers, and come hell or high water, he's going to do it. And maybe that's what's happening.
4: But at the time, I really liked the move for Minnesota.
0: Sure. We don't need to re-legislate the move now. I'm just talking about the situation.
4: I get it. But, I mean, what are you supposed to do if you're Bill Guerin? You're supposed to just stand pat and hope that those assets develop into something when you do have high-paid players and you have a pretty good core in place?
0: So you want to keep re-legislating this trade. You like the trade. I think it was a questionable move. Let's move on. Okay?
4: Mm-hmm.
0: Great. All right. So I guess what we're talking about now is, where do the Minnesota Wild go from here? And if you're Bill Guerin, what you need to do is figure out if there's any chance this guy's going to sign an extension. That's it. Man to man. And maybe he already knows. But if he's not going to sign an extension, he's got to think about what he's going to

0: going to do here. Because what I don't think you can do is have him walk away for nothing at the end of the season. Or, you know, be in a situation where you're getting like what the Leafs got for Mitch Marner, which was essentially nothing before he was going to walk anyway, you know? Yeah. That is the tricky part for him to figure out now. But he's all in, to your point that you made here earlier. He is all in.
1: Yeah. And
0: I'm not saying he has to resign, but if he doesn't sign an extension with the Wild, Bill Guerin ends up with basically, I'd say, egg all over his face.
1: I would say so. And now if you do turn around and try to trade him at the deadline, say, you're going to be getting pennies on the dollar for him, because there is that label around him that he wants to go play with his brothers and that he's not going to be willing to sign an extension wherever you decide to flip him to. So that you are in a tough spot here if you're Guerin.
0: What would you do if you were Quinn Hughes?
1: I mean, personally, I would stay in Minnesota.
0: Yeah?
1: Because I think it's a good fit for me, personally. And I just look at the team there. I mean, you're not that far away, I don't think. I really don't. But now you're in a position where you gave up a lot of your prized assets to bring you in, and there's just not much else to work with in terms of acquiring players and everything like that. Like, Dylan Larkin would be willing to come there, but
0: you don't have the pieces to acquire.
1: Exactly.
0: Yeah.
1: So it is a problem.
0: Yeah.
1: But I mean, I would be willing to stay there. I think Minnesota's closer than New Jersey is, theoretically.
0: Yeah, I think that's fair. Although it's the weird thing about the Devils is we don't really know with a healthy Jack Hughes, how good is this team and what might they do in the playoffs? But he can't stay healthy. They got question marks in goal for sure. Yeah. But if I'm Quinn Hughes, I'm not staying in Minnesota. We've gotten to this point. I don't want to spend my winters in Minnesota. I don't want to be living in that time zone. I don't want to play for a team that doesn't have any centers. Like, I want to live in the East Coast and be with my brothers and let Sonny made a pretty good looking trade yesterday. Let him cook and see what he can do, you know?
1: Yeah.
0: Here's Aaron Ward yesterday on Melnick in the afternoon.
2: For me, Guerin being non-committal, like, I imagine a GM would, I mean, at their disposal, being able to tell a fan base that is asking all these questions and media base that's going to be asking the questions directly to him, if he had any inkling on what the decision would be, I would guess he would probably give an indication in some of his answers, but it seems as though he's so non-committal to it. And I understand you don't want to alienate the player or his representation by, you know, putting some falsehoods out there. But that, for me, still, you know, giving zero confidence or zero indication kind of makes me pause.
0: Yeah, it's a pretty weird situation that is continuing to play out and made that much more awkward by a number of factors. The first one is Cale Makar signing the extension the other day, right? The other one is that Bill Guerin has done a number of media availabilities and appearances over the last couple of days, and nothing he has said has provided really any clarity to what is actually happening as this situation unfolds. And meanwhile, Hughes, of course, hasn't spoken or said anything, right? There's been nothing from Quinn Hughes.
1: Yeah.
0: Awkward. Well, speaking of contract extensions, congratulations to Danny Machocha and to Jason Moss, who's going to join the show later on today on their contract extensions. Here's Danny Machocha making his weekly appearance on Melnick in the afternoon.
3: No, exactly. The roles are definitely different, and you're in a position where you're trying to, you know, just trying to point out, you know, your contributions to the organization since you originally joined them, but honestly, this conversation was relatively short. I don't think there was any, a sales pitch or anything that needed to be said. It really went about 15, 30 minutes, and we just talked about the future of the organization, and we talked about the stability of also the organization. You take a look at this football team right now. I mean, with our core players, they're in the prime of their career.
0: That's Danny Machocha, a 2-year contract extension for him, and same goes for Jason Moss. Timing's a little awkward, right? The Alouettes just suffered their worst. Well, they've only lost two games, but it's their worst moment of the season so far in what's been a great year. But the extensions are done, and that means Danny Machocha, I assume, will continue making his appearances on Melnick in the afternoon. And here's hoping that Jason Moss continues to make his appearances here on the morning show, including the next one coming up in about 20 minutes ahead of the Alouettes showdown with the Lions at Molson Stadium on Friday night. Just a couple of days from now. I'm Connor McKenna with Peter Vriones. Coming up next, it's the press review. Is David Reinbacher ready to be an NHLer? That's coming up during the press review next on the morning show.
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5: It's busy on the Met West, stop and go from La Cordaire to DeCary. Northbound DeCary slows at Jean Talon. Eastbound Trans-Canada from before Cavendish to board DeCary South. On the westbound TCAN heading out to Vaudreuil, we have delays from Morgan because of an overturned vehicle at Boulevard des Anciens Combattants. No problems, though, in from Vaudreuil on the TCAN or the 20. In from the South Shore, Champlain Bridge backing up from the tracks. 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
0: They'll be in action tonight, CF Montreal,
27: 10 p.m.
0: Vancouver. So they'll be out west in Vancouver playing the Whitecaps, right?
27: Yeah, the Canadian Championship.
0: Semifinal.
27: Yeah.
0: Tiger Woods is back in the news. Why? Well, it looks like this sad story of his latest DUI may be winding down. He's got an appearance coming up in court later on this morning, and it looks like he'll be changing his plea. Initially, he pleaded not guilty to the DUI he was charged with after the latest crash back in March. Here we are less than 6 months after that, and it does look as if he's changing it to a guilty plea. What that means exactly kind of remains to be seen, but he's 50 years old, Peter. This is the third documented instance, I think, of him having a sort of a vehicle crash. He clearly has been dealing with these injuries and these has a dependence on pain medication, or has done. I mean, quite an obvious one going back, it seems like, decades. It's hard to believe. But it was 2009 when things blew up for Tiger Woods and infidelity was uncovered by his wife, leading to the incident and yada, yada, yada. That was 2009. That was a long time ago, man. And here we are 17 years later, and Tiger Woods is looking like he's going to plead guilty to that DUI. Remember that he took a breathalyzer. They asked him to do a breathalyzer. He did the breathalyzer. He passed the breathalyzer. And they asked him for the urine test. And that is when he said, no, we're not doing that. And apparently he had a couple of pain pills in his pocket. He was also, they were describing him, officers described him as lethargic, was it? Anyway, kind of a sad story. The other one was that they were looking for his records. The prosecutors filed a motion for a subpoena that would allow them to get his records from his pharmacy. And they fought that, and they were not able to stop them from doing that. So it did look like all of that was going to come to light as well. I think in Florida, you've got some interesting privacy laws that probably would have allowed the public to have quite a lot of access to Tiger Woods' private life, his prescriptions, the types of prescriptions, the number of pills in each prescription. I was curious at the time about what this might mean for the doctor who prescribed it and the pharmacist who was giving it out, if they were doing so in a way that was irresponsible. But anyway, it does seem like we're probably not going to learn a lot more about this story now that Tiger Woods is pleading guilty. As far as what the penalty is going to be, we're talking about Tiger Woods here. I mean, he's not going to do jail time, right? I'd be shocked if he did anyway.
27: So, fall from grace.
0: It's a sad one for sure.
27: Yeah, it is.
0: Let's move on. David Reinbacher, looking at the hockey news this morning. Corinne Haynes, who writes about the Canadiens for the Hockey News and has been doing so throughout the course of the summer, talks about and does a good job of providing the context on the opportunity that is at the feet of David Reinbacher in the next couple of weeks. Obviously, if he were to have a big training camp and come in and be able to play NHL defense, it would really be a great thing for the Canadiens. It would really provide a ton of stability and allow Lane Hudson or Caden Gooley to just be guys who play on the left side and simplify things for the Canadiens. But the truth is that there's still a lot of question marks surrounding this player. 57 games last year with the Laval Rocket. He put up 24 points, had a short two-game audition with the Habs. He picked up an assist the first season in which he was mainly healthy. He only missed 11 games with a fractured bone in his hand. He looked much more confident as a result. But she says don't expect him to become the same kind of defenseman as Lane Hudson. It's not what he was drafted to be. He caught the eyes of Canadian scouts because of his defensive awareness, his ability to read the play, and his calm under pressure. On paper, that should make him the perfect partner for Lane Hudson, but obviously that's quite a big role. She says, will the youngster be ready to step into the second pairing role right away? That's quite a big step, especially considering how many minutes Hudson spends on the ice. In an ideal world, however, his arrival would mean that Alex Carrier doesn't play anywhere else than the third pairing, even if Reinbacher may need a bit of time to adapt before that becomes a reality. I'd say, Peter, it's a pipe dream for David Reinbacher to play in the top four of the Canadiens in the next 5 months. Is this an overreaction?
27: It's not an overreaction, but then again, I just take a look at the options that they do have in Jacka and Struble to fill that role, and I feel like you'd be better suited if you're the Canadiens to just give Reinbacher that opportunity. Now, sink or swim.
0: I guess the trick is they're expected to win this year.
27: They are expected to win, but
0: it's not. Just to say, you know, if this was 3 years ago and the Canadiens were expected to be a lottery team, that's when you can do stuff like this.
27: Yes.
0: Here they are expected to be a top three team in the division. You can't, I don't know if you can be developing a second pairing defenseman on the fly in the NHL in a situation like that.
27: But then again, do they trust Struble?
0: Well, they trusted him to play quite a lot of minutes with Lane Hudson last year. I think it was his most frequent defense partner last year.
27: I guess. And then if Jacki resigns, I don't know. I feel like those minutes that you're allocating to those guys with albeit a lower ceiling than Reinbacher, I feel like you could give it a shot. But yeah, you're right. There are expectations heading into this season, and it's just it's unfortunate because his development has just been stalled year after year with all of these injuries that he's dealt with, and maybe we are talking about a different outcome here had he been able to stay healthy and develop more in the American Hockey League, but it hasn't been the case. So, yeah, I would like to see more, and I'm sure the Canadiens don't want to hinder his development either by throwing him to the wolves and seeing if he can hang. But yeah. I don't know. I feel like he could be a better option than those two guys right away when the season starts.
0: Yeah. Well, you know, here's hoping he has a big camp. Adam Engstrom is, I guess, the wild card also in this conversation. Now, I realize he's not a righty, but he's still, I don't know if he, you know, I'd say that he has looked the better of the two players as recently as last year. What that means in the meantime, probably remains to be seen. Connor McKenna, Peter Vrionis, it's the morning show. It's the press review. We've got the coach of the Alouettes, Jason Moss, joining us in about 10 minutes. What are you looking at this morning, Pete?
27: I'm looking at Major League Baseball and the sale of the Los Angeles Angels. Artie Moreno has sold the Los Angeles Angels to Rams owner Stan Kroenke at $4 billion valuation. So in an abrupt end to his longtime ownership of the Los Angeles Angels, Artie Moreno has agreed to sell the MLB franchise to Los Angeles Rams owner Stan Kroenke at what league sources said was a record-setting valuation of $4 billion. This is an article at The Athletic from Dennis Lynn and Brittany Garoli. And Kroenke will purchase a controlling stake in the Angels through his holding company, Kroenke Sports and Entertainment, which announced the deal in a release Tuesday. In addition to the Rams, the billionaire's portfolio of sports teams includes the Denver Nuggets of the NBA, the Colorado Avalanche of the NHL, the Colorado Rapids of MLS, and Arsenal of the Premier League. Now, KSE hopes to close the purchase in the first quarter of 2027, pending MLB owner's approval. Now, just a little bit here on Moreno, who purchased the Los Angeles Angels after they won the World Series in 2002.
0: I remember.
27: And spent a lot of money when he came in. They
0: got Vladimir Guerrero.
27: Yeah, Vladimir Guerrero. He spent money on Josh Hamilton as well. Like, this was a team that had won the American League West. Five times, from 2004 to 2009, and then from 2010 on, they made the playoffs once and wasted multiple MVP seasons from Shohei Ohtani, from Mike Trout as well, who was dubbed as the best player of his generation.
0: Yeah,
27: and it's just been
0: a disaster
27: for Art Moreno. But he was the first Latino majority owner when he did buy the Los Angeles Angels in 2003.
0: Do we know what he paid for the team back
27: then? It was $184 million. And he's now sold it. He's turned it around for $4 billion. So nice chunk of change there for the 80-year-old Artie Moreno.
0: Good Lord. Does he have children? Might be time to, if not, Pete, it might be time to cozy up to Artie Moreno. I mean, how many good years does he have left, you know? He does have children.
27: This is huge for the Angels, I would think.
0: Yeah.
27: I mean, bring Stan Kroenke coming in, who has a track record of running successful franchises in multiple different leagues.
0: Yes.
27: I mean, ownership, especially in baseball, is so crucial to success. And part of me wonders where the Angels are going to be in a couple of years' time, because Moreno was notorious for involving himself in baseball activities,
0: yeah,
27: and for wanting to play general manager, similar to Jerry Jones and what he does with the Dallas Cowboys. And he just recently let go of Perry Manassian, the general manager over there. So I'm really curious to see how this new look team looks like under Stan Kroenke.
0: Yeah. It's going to be fascinating. I mean, why did this happen now is an interesting question, but we do know that there's the uncertainty looming with next season for Major League Baseball, and maybe Moreno just wanted to get out. This is less than a year ago, they settled that landmark wrongful death lawsuit with the family of Tyler Skaggs, a pitcher who died of a fentanyl overdose back in 2019. While he was with the team. But one thing's for sure, Peter. I don't see how this, if you're an Angels fan, how this is anything other than great news. Because Moreno's had over 20 years to run the team, and we know how that's gone. Why not see what somebody else can do? I would think it's going to be years, though, until they're able to get this thing on track.
27: Yes, I would agree with that. But then you have that whole thing that played itself out with Shohei Ohtani, where you were multiple games out of a playoff spot and he was a pending free agent.
0: They needed to trade him.
27: You didn't trade him.
0: Yeah.
27: There was a package on the table from the Tampa Bay Rays centered around Junior Caminero,
0: right,
27: who hit 40-plus home runs last year. He's on track to do it again this season. You could have had that guy as a building block, and you decided to keep Ohtani, who couldn't even pitch because he got elbow surgery. And it was a litany of errors from Moreno. And then Ohtani even gave them the chance to match the $700 million offer from the Dodgers. And they said, nah, I'm good, bro. I'm good.
0: Right.
27: You could move on. You could go across town and win World Series and MVPs. So, you know, great. I think this is a great day if you're an Angels fan. A great day.
0: You know, another one from the standpoint of the we'll talk about this again a little bit later on today, but he apparently back in 2022, they wanted to do the 20-year reunion of the 2002 World Series team, and they had to the ex-players had to pay their own way to attend the 20-year reunion.
27: Wow.
0: Yeah. Which the you know, if you're treating alumni like that, that really does trickle down to the fan base. It's hard to come back from something like that. So this is something that the Cronkies can hopefully make right as well. An easy way to score a PR win. We'll have more on that story as the day goes on. We've got the coach of the Alouettes joining us in just a few, so let's do that. We'll check in with Jason Moss. Boy, oh boy, he's got a contract extension. They got a big game coming up on Friday. We got plenty to talk about, so let's bring the coach in right after this.
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0: Welcome back. It's Wednesday, just past 7:20. That means it's time to welcome Alouettes head coach Jason Moss back to the show, fresh off a contract extension announced yesterday. A lot of news in Alouettes land. Let's bring in the coach. Good morning.
28: Good morning, guys.
0: Congratulations on the contract extension. That's got to feel good. A little more security for the years to come?
28: Yeah, I mean, it feels great. I mean, obviously, to have the Danny and the organization, you know, believe in what we're doing here and to afford that contract extension, it does feel great. Obviously, my family and what we're doing here and ultimately for everybody. I mean, it's something when your head coach gets extended, there's a reason. It's the people around them and the players and the whole organization. So having success, and I'm just grateful for that. I just want to continue keeping that going.
0: You feel more and more like a Montrealer as time goes on. Now we know we're going to be around here for another couple of years. You feel like this is your city?
28: Yeah, honestly, I'm feeling a bit more at home. I mean, since 23, I mean, after what we all went through in 23, I felt right at home. But anytime you think of the years spent and you know, obviously if I do take a moment to go, okay, if I get through 230, you know, and beyond, you know, that's a great deal of my life up here. And I do love the city. I do feel a part of it and enjoy myself, and my family loves it as well.
0: We're talking with Alouettes head coach Jason Moss. He and Danny Machocha, the general manager of the team, were just announced 2-year contract extensions yesterday on a busy day at practice. What about that loss last week, coach? First chance to check in with you since then. I'm sure you'd rather have that happen in late August than in the month of November, I'm sure. How easy is it to spin that in a way into sort of a positive or a rallying cry?
28: Well, I think there were a lot of things that, you know, were positive in it. I mean, we fought like hell in the first half. It was a very close game. I mean, a little bit back and forth, but there were good plays made on all three phases, to be honest with you. And then we started up the third quarter and not very well. I mean, you look at all three phases, the first 5 plays of the game, we take a penalty on special teams. We don't execute 2 straight plays, get a 2-and-out, have a punt blocked. Then we take a penalty on the ensuing first and goal from the 1 play where we stop them. They get another opportunity and they score. And that was kind of how the third quarter felt went. We didn't play as well. And then midway through the fourth, we figured it out, you know, fought like hell to get back to a 2-score game. And then with 1:15 left to go in the game, Davis let a ball fly to Alex up the sidelines. And when I paused it in the team meeting room, I said, does anybody in here not believe this is complete? We score, get a 2-point conversion, onside kick, and get it back to neutral to go to overtime. And that's the feeling we had in our room. We just ran out of time and didn't execute the play. But I was proud of the effort. I mean, they're a good team. I mean, shoot, Winnipeg's been, you know, one of the class of the CFL and, for a number of years now. They're very disciplined, lead the league in least amount of penalties. I know they're not a 5-5 team. I know that's what the record stated, but I know they were better than that. So it was a tough task for us. You know, we didn't play well enough through all three phases for 60 minutes to come out with it, but there are a lot of good positives to come from it.
27: I was really impressed with the way that Winnipeg controlled the possession in that game there, and just under 38 minutes time of possession for them. What do you think allowed them to control the game the way that they did?
28: They got good first down production. I mean, they were good with their run game throughout the game. I mean, Brady had over 100 yards rushing, so they were able to keep themselves manageable. They kicked balls out in the perimeter on us, you know, where we probably needed to adjust some at times and then make plays out there. So they were very good about keeping manageable second downs. I mean, they had overall 12 short yardage plays against us, which is not normal. So, you know, we got to be better in those realms, and we've talked about that, how we can be. So that led to it. But I'll also say offensively, we had 4 2-and-outs, which we've been the best in the league at taking the fewest, and we had a number of opportunities to stay on the field ourselves and didn't do it. And that led to giving them more opportunities because the time of the possessions were 12 apiece. So it wasn't like they had 15 and we had 12. They had 12 apiece. So we, on offense, we could have matched them. And that's what we did in the first half. It was 24-21 for a reason, because the offense was rolling. And in the second half, it didn't happen. So when I say we're a 3-phase football team, that's what I mean. You can play complimentary football, give your defense some time off, and that just isn't what happened.
0: We're talking Alouettes head coach Jason Moss. They're in action on Friday night to taking on the BC Lions, and then again, it's the Lions the following weekend out in Vancouver. Here's quarterback Davis Alexander.
1: That was kind of the plan. Nothing unnecessary, no unnecessary setbacks or anything like that. Like I said, I'm being 100% honest, I am pretty sore, sorest I've been in a pretty long time. So it is what it is.
10: You mentioned this is the sorest you've been. Like, has the thought crossed your mind to just take this week off?
1: No chance. No, ma'am.
0: No chance, no ma'am. Very polite young man there as well, coach. Those of us who are, we want to see Davis Alexander every week, of course, but what we really want to see is a healthy Davis Alexander when the games really start to matter. What can you tell me about where he's at, how he's doing, and what the plan is?
28: Yeah, I mean, he said it best. He's a bit more sore than he's been all year, which I think that's a culmination of playing 11 straight games. I think nobody in our league is healthy at this point. They're all just managing everything. And Davis is no different than that. So, you know, we got some imaging done on him this week, made sure some things were, you know, able to play through, and they are. And that's the beauty of it. So it's just going to take the week, which is the couple days that we have, and, you know, to get back out there as full strength as he's going to be. Because, like I said, I don't think anybody's 100% this time of year, and Davis hasn't probably been 100% all year. But he's managing it, and he does a tremendous job of that. And he is tough. And so when he says, no, man, I'm going to play through anything, he's real about that, and so are we. I mean, he's going to be on the field, and he's going to play and finish.
27: Now, what about the reacquisition of Caleb Evans, getting some familiarity there, of course? And is that acting more of an insurance policy there, or did you guys just want to get him back into the fold?
28: No, I think that was more of it. It's, you know, when Danny and I, we always talk each week about how our roster looks and, you know, forecasting things down the stretch. And we know what Caleb has done here. You know, he started games for us. We've won games with Caleb. He's been a two. He's been a three. He's done everything here, and he fits in with what we are. You know, he had the unfortunate injury last year, and this was about the time he was going to be healthy. You know, and we didn't know if he'd be available or not. But when Davis went down in this game, even for a minute, and had to go to the 10, I mean, I know Danny after the game told me, he goes, right then and there, my mind was made up about bringing him in, because he does give us that guy who has the experience too, you know, to be on the roster. And, you know, it seems like with Davis, it is week to week as far as, you know, how he is feeling. And we wanted to be able to protect ourselves down the stretch. I love our quarterback room right now, so he just adds to that.
0: All right, and the Lions on Friday night, that's another opponent that you haven't seen yet this year. What are you expecting from a team that's also been playing some pretty good football lately?
28: Well, they've been great. I mean, they've won the number of games they have in a row for a reason. You know, in all three phases they've played well. You know, they're a very dangerous team. You know, and you better go out and play good 60 minutes of football, or however long it takes to beat them. And to be quite honest with you, the last 3 years, we haven't figured out that. So, you know, I know we're motivated to prove that we can get it right on with them. And I know we're putting everything we got, you know, like we do every single week to win this one. And but it comes with our preparation. So that's what we're focused on. But we're very aware of this opponent. And looking forward to the matchup.
0: It should be a lot of fun at the stadium on Friday night. Coach, thanks for your time this morning. We appreciate it.
28: Appreciate you guys. Take care.
0: That's Coach Jason Moss, fresh off a 2-year contract extension, along with General Manager Danny Machocha that was announced yesterday. Davis Alexander says he's going to go on Friday. Jason just told us that he's going to go on Friday. And, yeah, it's a pretty good BC team. They're coming off. I mean, listen, I don't know how excited we're going to get about them beating the Red Blacks. With all due respect, and I'm not gonna kick the Red Blacks while they're down. I'm gonna take it easy on them, but they beat the Rough Riders by 2 touchdowns on August 23rd. 10 days before that, they beat the Stampeders, and not even 5 days before that, they beat up on the Tiger Cats as well. So this is a Lions team that is as hot as any in the CFL right now. And, well, let's see how the Owls bounce back, and if they can bounce back against a quality opponent on Friday night. Interesting quirk. You see this happen in the NFL too, you know, at the end of the season sometimes. And we're not at the end of the season by any stretch, but bang, bang, they're going to play the Lions twice in 8 days and then maybe not see them again until the Grey Cup. If, in fact, you know, it plays out that way.
2: Mm-hmm.
0: That's been a fun season for the Alouettes. And you never want to see, you know, you don't want to see the team lose, but I think in a way, you know, it kind of makes things a little bit more interesting. You don't want to go 16-1 or 17-1. That's crazy. That's crazy.
27: I mean,
0: yeah, no.
27: If it results in a Grey Cup,
0: no,
27: yeah,
0: it'd be nice. It'd be nice. Now the important thing is going to be, I think, you know, this team is going to be judged on what they do in the postseason, and I just hope Davis Alexander is okay. The 3-peat quiz is coming up in just a few. Peter Vrionis takes the helm. Pete, what's coming up next?
27: Yeah, we're going to be talking about some of the great single-game performances that you remember. So all that and much more coming up next on the 3-peat quiz on TSN 690 as Simon Salikas joins us next.
2: The Green Lantern's oath is to protect people.
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0: the G's can make a
1: Welcome back. Good morning, everybody. It's the morning show on TSN 690. Peter Vriones in for Sean Starr for the rest of the week until he returns after Labor Day. But for now, it's the three-peat quiz, and you're stuck with me. I'm Peter Vriones with Connor McKenna. It is the morning show on TSN 690. Good morning, Connor.
2: Morning, Pete. How are you?
1: Doing well.
2: Wonderful.
1: How are you?
2: Oh, just great.
1: Good.
2: Living the dream.
1: Well, it's good to have you back. And I was working with this guy yesterday, Simon Salikas, who's filling in for you on first day of school duties. Good morning, Simon.
3: Good morning, boys.
1: Doing all right?
3: Doing great.
1: Are we going to see you later, 10 to 2, or are you off today?
3: No. Going to be there.
1: Oh, okay.
3: I'm going to be there with my boy Daniel Shearer.
1: Oh, let's go. Let's go. All right, looking forward to that. Bring the heat, baby. Bring the heat. All right, let's get it started with some Alouettes talk. And since Connor basically had what he had to say about Davis Alexander just recently, I'll start with you on this one, Simon, but let's hear what Davis Alexander had to say about his injury that he suffered against the Winnipeg Blue Bombers.
4: That was kind of the plan. Nothing unnecessary, no unnecessary setbacks or anything like that. Like I said, I'm being 100% honest, I am pretty sore, sorest I've been in a pretty long time. So it is what it is.
5: You mentioned this is the sorest you've been. Like, has the thought crossed your mind to just take this week off?
4: No chance. No, ma'am.
1: No chance. No chance he's going to miss a game, Simon. So I was reading a report yesterday. Didier Almagest of RDS was at Alouette's practice and revealed that Davis Alexander was limited, and then he seemed to have a bit of a limp when he did take limited reps. Caleb Evans was recently brought back in. How concerned are you over the health of Davis Alexander, and how should the Owls play this going forward, Simon?
3: I don't think I'm concerned. Like, he finished that game yesterday. He took some reps at practice, and he spoke about being sore. He played a 60-minute football game, so that's going to happen. Maybe a little bit more so than most weeks, considering how good they've been this year, how good that O-line has been this year. But I'm going to say right now that the concern level is relatively low, and I expect him to start on Friday against the Lions up on the mountain. So no concerns just yet, Pete.
1: What about you, Connor? Any concern over the Davis Alexander injury scare, and how should the Owls play this moving forward?
2: I'm worried. Sure. I mean, we've been through this. We know that hobbled Davis Alexander could be the difference between winning a championship and not winning a championship. And we know also that the Alouettes in the past have, how do I phrase this? Maybe given the player a little bit too much autonomy over determining whether or not he plays. Now, I'm not saying that's what's happening here, but I am saying we have kind of seen that happen in the past. That, and we know this about a lot of pro athletes, that if it's up to them, they're going to play. And sometimes the best decision is not letting guys play hurt. You look at the Canadians and the difficulties with injuries that they've had over the last, say, 5 years, and how they've kind of turned that around. A huge part of that has been, at least as I understand it, not letting guys play hurt anymore. If you're hurt, you don't play. And take the time you need to get better, and then come back and play. And that's been something they've been able to do really successfully. I hope that Davis Alexander's going to be okay. And the coach pointed it out. We just spoke to him 15 minutes ago. He says everybody's hurt this time of the year. So maybe this is just kind of a run-of-the-mill thing. But if it looks like Davis Alexander's hobbling around out there, I think they should probably give him some time to get right and to get better so he's able to play the games that really matter in November.
6: Yeah, I think I'll always have a chip on my shoulder. The way that last season ended, wasn't happy with it. Haven't been happy with any of the seasons the way they've ended. So, got to continue to find ways to keep getting better, keep pushing ourselves, and just keep grinding away and keep knocking at the door.
1: There's Josh Allen of the Buffalo Bills talking about the upcoming season and the disappointment of years past. And TSN 690 is going to be the home of Buffalo Bills football for the upcoming NFL season, which is just about a week away here. We're getting real close. So therefore, let's take a look at where they're at. Is the window for Josh Allen to win a Super Bowl closed, or is there a realistic opportunity for Buffalo in the AFC this year, Connor?
2: I do feel like we've done this question before, but let's do it again. I think Sean McDermott was a better coach than Joe Brady. I think that the Bills ultimately were a better football team 2-3 years ago than they are now. And I don't know if the window was ever open to begin with. So, look, stranger things have happened. You've got a great quarterback and a chance to win that division for sure. And things can break a certain way in the playoffs, maybe. But then again, we're talking about the Buffalo Bills and all the baggage that that franchise has carried around. It's tough to say that a team that has Josh Allen as a quarterback can't win the Super Bowl, but I'm not buying what they're selling. I think they shot themselves in the foot, frankly, moving on from McDermott, and I think they're going to be a weaker team for it.
1: Yeah, the grass isn't always greener on the other side. What about you, Simon? Is the window closed for the Buffalo Bills?
3: No, I don't think it's closed. I think, look, the thing is this. It's just there's so many teams that the window is open, right? Like the window's open for Joe Burrow and that offense in Cincinnati. The Ravens win a lot more games than they lose. The Kansas City Chiefs should be healthy and back. Josh Allen, you know, one of the best quarterbacks in football. So you got him playing at a high level. I think you have more than just a puncher's chance. The Patriots went to a Super Bowl last year. It looks like they tweaked the lineup even more so, look a little bit more dangerous on offense than they were last year. So, yeah, I think the window is still open for Josh Allen because I think he's the best player in the National Football League. So he'll always be a guy to make plays. I think they're gonna put up points, but the thing is this: there's another four good teams. There's five really good teams, maybe six teams, that if they were to, you know, be the representatives for the AFC in the Super Bowl, I don't think anybody would be like, "Oh my goodness, that came out of completely nowhere." So the window's still open for the Buffalo Bills. The only unfortunate thing for them, there are several very, very good teams in the AFC as well.
7: Still time for Montreal. 31 seconds left in this 5-on-4. Here's Caulfield up to the line. Drops it off. Suzuki works it in. Up high. Hutchin. Slavkovsky fires. Scores! It is a hat trick for Juraj Slavkovsky. Overtime winner, and game one goes to Montreal by a 4-3 final.
1: Wow, what a performance that was from Juraj Slavkovsky in game one against the Tampa Bay Lightning. So, Simon, I'll ask you this. Even without a major addition this offseason, how much value did that playoff run provide for the Montreal Canadiens, and do you expect them to improve at all this season?
3: How much value? Tons of value. Tons of value that if they get themselves in another spot in a game seven overtime, that they won't blink. They'll feel good about themselves and they can go out there like Alex Newhook did a couple of times and find themselves some goals. So I think there's great value there. I think they realize the intensity, the speed, the difference, how a turnover can be, critical in a playoff game more so than just a game, mid-January. So I think there's a lot of lessons you can learn, you can take away from their postseason run last year. And expectations this year, I think they're a playoff team. And then it's about the matchups and it's about everything else. And I absolutely loved that conference run last year, but they were a bounce away from getting bounced in game seven of round number one. That's how close it is in pro sports. So to think I can tell you what this team is going to be doing in April or May next year is very tough. I think the Atlantic Division is going to pop up probably five playoff teams. And the top spot in the Atlantic and the number eight seed in the Atlantic in the Eastern Conference might be separated by like 7 or 8 points, which is probably a point or a point and a half a month. That's how close it is.
1: And Connor, what do you think? Without a big off-season addition, like how much value did that run provide there for the Canadiens? And do you expect them to improve at all heading into this season?
2: When you say improve, like what do you mean by that?
1: I don't know. A better finish in the playoffs?
2: No. I don't expect them to do better than making it to the conference finals next year. I don't. And I think Simon raised a number of valid points as to the reasons why, without even mentioning the elephant in the room is the Florida Panthers coming back with a healthy, everybody's talking about Brady Tkachuk. let's talk about Alex.

0: that went your way. I love what the Canadians did last year. They're full value for having done it, but frankly, at this point, I would be kind of shocked if they were able to duplicate it, let alone go further than they did last year, especially considering that they didn't improve the roster in this offseason. They just didn't. You know, maybe there's going to be, so there will be some organic improvement, hopefully, year over year. They've got a young core and a lot of these guys, maybe they could be better, but, you know, a lot of things broke their way last year. So I think we should temper our expectations for sure.
1: Baker's dozen for the big rig. Seven dominant innings.
2: So I was watching that game yesterday, the Cleveland Guardians and the Toronto Blue Jays, and Gavin Williams, he was exceptional. It was a display of dominance, and Toronto had no chance. Immediately, I thought to myself, you know, what is a single game performance that you will never forget? And I had a couple that came to mind right away. And I'm very intrigued to get yours, Connor McKenna. Like, what is a single-game performance that is unforgettable?
0: Lionel Messi, World Cup Final 2022?
2: Mm-hmm.
0: That's first one that comes to mind for me. Kind of one-upping. I mean, and Kylian Mbappe, too. Both of them in that game. One of the greatest sort of head-to-head individual performances in a team sport ever. I guess if I can choose one, I'll choose that one.
2: Man, that final was just incredible. I go back every so often, watch the highlights of it. That's how entertaining it was. What about you, Simon? A single game performance that you'll never forget?
3: Lionel Messi, Saturday night against Montreal. Four goals. And I'm going to say Mario Lemieux. It will never be done again, ever. Five goals in a game, five on five, power play, shorthanded, penalty shot, and Pineda. All five different ways.
2: Wow. Okay. I wasn't aware of that.
0: You weren't watching that, though.
3: No, I remember. No, you didn't. The highlights that night and just the word, you know, from friend to friend or whatever, but definitely remember watching the highlights.
2: No love for Giannis, the 50-point closeout game, Simon. I'm disappointed in you.
3: Yeah, that was great. Remember, big thing about that closeout game, I think he went 18 from 20 from the free throw line, mm-hmm. right? He went 90% on in a game that there's never been a game that it's mattered more to him that he nailed 90% of his free throws. That was crazy.
2: Yeah, I thought that's where you were going to go. I tried to set you up for it.
3: Until I see, Giannis score a short-handed goal, Mario.
0: What about you, Peter? What's yours?
2: I mean, Giannis was the one that I went to. I mean, Kawhi Leonard in Game 7 against the Philadelphia 76ers is another one that really stands out. And Josh Hamilton, four home run game as well. I mean, that hasn't been done. And, there's just so many to choose from. But Gavin Williams was one of the greatest pitching performances I've ever seen. That was crazy last night.
0: But it was against the Blue Jays.
2: It was against the Blue Jays, but 13 strikeouts and just, and what a nickname too, the Big Rig. 6'6", 250. Gavin Williams, what a pitcher.
0: All right, we'll see you in a couple hours there, Big Rig.
3: All right, boys, ciao.
0: That's Simon Slikas. Thank you, Peter. Coming up next here on the morning show, it's time for another edition of You Gotta Hear It. What do we have for you this morning? Sebastian Gorzny is one of the stories of the U.S. Open, at least so far. A young American who's being well-supported by his teammates at the University of Texas. You got to hear why, and you got to hear his story coming up next here on The Morning Show.

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1: So 22-year-old Sebastian Gorzny is a tennis player, and I guess he's also a Longhorn.
16: Yeah.
1: And, yeah, they don't just play football there. They've also got other teams, including a tennis team. Here are his teammates reacting to his first-round win at the U.S. Open.
17: Yeah!

0: All right. So there they are freaking out that he won. This is, I mean, it's a remarkable story, but he won that match. So he's through to the next round of the U.S. Open. Back in 2019, when he was 15 years old, he was playing at the USTA 16 and under national championships, I guess. He suddenly became gravely ill in the middle of the night and ended up suffering a seizure. He was rushed to the hospital, and doctors placed him in an induced coma. For 4 days, his family waited to find out whether he would even wake up from what was going on. And he spoke about it. He told the ATPTour.com, the doctors aren't really sure what it was, actually, but they're guessing a mosquito bite that led to some type of brain infection, meningitis, encephalitis. So I had a seizure. My dad woke up at 2 a.m. luckily, called the ambulance. I was taken to hospital. I had an induced coma for 4 days. They said I had a 5% chance of surviving. Wow. They were going to take the tubes out, and either I was going to breathe or not. Says, I made a full recovery, luckily. Thank you to the team at that hospital. That's how close Sebastian Gorzny came to dying when he was 15 years old. And now here he is winning matches at the U.S. Open and playing tennis at the University of Texas.
1: Oh, thank you for that. That's an incredible story.
0: Yeah.
1: Wow.
0: No kidding, man. 5% chance. Yeah. Anyway, mosquito bite. We'll be back in a few. I don't like mosquitoes. My kids hate mosquitoes.
1: I hate them.
0: Yeah.
1: I hate them.
0: Yeah.
1: What do they do? What do they provide?
0: Feed birds, I guess, and like other, you know, frogs and other things that eat mosquitoes.
1: They love me too.
0: Yeah.
1: They
0: birds?
1: No.
0: Tell you something. We got a turkey that wanders around my neighborhood. You got any turkeys up in
1: Ahuntsic? No, we don't.
0: There's a turkey in my neighborhood, and I was taking my daughter to school yesterday. You know, she's riding her bike and I'm on my bike, and there's this turkey just like emerges, this wild turkey that wanders Point St. Charles. And she's, and my daughter's like, whoa, like, what? You know, she didn't want to go. Anyway, we named the turkey. We named it Winston. I'm hoping she's going to, grow to love this thing.
1: But it's been a while, though, that this thing has been there, right? Yeah. Like, I remember you telling me about it months ago.
0: If not longer, maybe even years. Like, I remember seeing it in my backyard at one point. It was just, like, standing on my fence.
1: Just the same turkey?
0: I assume so. I'd be like, I couldn't say for sure, but I'd be surprised if there was more than one.
1: That's crazy.
0: Yeah, but it's like, how did it get there? You know, I always said this. Like, turkeys don't fly. Montreal's an island. Did it take a bridge or a tunnel? Did it escape? You know, you see these. Apparently, there's a couple of them around the city. They just kind of wander around, I guess, like eat garbage and somehow evade predators, which is a bit surprising.
1: Yeah.
0: We'll be back in a few. Stick around. The morning show continues in just a few moments. And when it does continue, we'll dive into Habs Breakfast. What are we doing this morning? Zach Bolduc. What are we expecting from Zach Bolduc this season? And what about that contract? What's that going to look like? We'll have more on that in a few moments during Habs Breakfast on the morning show.
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3: Pretty heavy this morning in from the South Shore. Mercier Bridge slowing on the up ramps, the 138 from the Bingo Hall. Champlain Bridge from before the tracks, and we have an accident heading southbound on the Champlain. At the Jacques Cartier Bridge on the Taschereau approach at Dizonier, that's where we have an accident. Traffic from the 116. Northbound to Carey slows from Turcotte up to the Metropolitan. 20 west slows at Angrignon to Ville-Saint-Pierre. Westbound Metropolitan, we have an accident. 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I'm Debbie Marcellos from the CJAD 800 Traffic Center.
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21: Now Noah Strait. It's 2v2. Strait going for a run down the right side. Strait from distance into the back of the net.
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0: Hey, welcome back. It's time for Habs Breakfast on the Morning Show. I'm Connor McKenna with Peter Vrionis. Peter's in for Sean for the next couple of days. And Sean will be back after Labor Day. And we will bring you, I guess, what is essentially kind of a new season of the Morning Show starting in less than a week. So that's what's going on. I chatted with Sean a little bit yesterday. He's seems to be enjoying his time off. A little bit of a staycation going on, and he's been watching some stuff. He said he watched apparently the Ray Gunn breakdancing documentary, which is pretty funny. You know, Ray Gunn was that Australian breakdancer who went viral at the Olympics a couple of years ago for how bad she was at breakdancing. And I swear to God, I happened to be looking at Netflix yesterday. Because I was looking for something to watch, I guess. And boy, Netflix really hasn't been bringing the heat lately. I've been like considering whether I should continue subscribing because it's not like there's much coming up that I've been looking forward to. But I did watch this movie, Midnight Run, and I realized it's one of these ones, like I'd never seen it. I remember as a kid even seeing the cover of this movie in the video store, which is what you used to do. Pete, when I was a kid, if you wanted to watch a movie, you went to the video store, and you know, I go there with my friends. Do you have any memories of this?
1: Yeah. We used to go to Blockbuster on Fridays.
0: Okay. Yeah.
1: I would even pick up some video games from there, too.
0: Sure, yeah. Make a weekend of it, right?
1: Mm-hmm.
0: And that was how we used to choose movies. So I remember seeing Midnight Run. It came out in 1988. It's Robert De Niro and Charles Grodin. And it's, so I guess I see it pop up on Netflix. I'm like, oh, Midnight Run. I'm like, huh, you know, Robert De Niro, I've never seen it. Maybe I should watch that movie. And I look it up and it's got like a 95% on Rotten Tomatoes. I'm like, okay, check this out, you know. So I watched Midnight Run. It's very good. Solid flick.
1: Okay.
0: But where was I going with this on Netflix? Right, the Ray Gun documentary. So as I was scrolling through Netflix yesterday and stumbled eventually upon Midnight Run, I see this Ray Gun documentary about the viral breakdancer who was like cyberbullied and everything. I don't know what happens. A 70-minute documentary. And what did I think of when I saw it? The first person I thought of when I saw it, Sean Starr. I was like, well, Sean's going to watch that, guaranteed. And then sure enough, unprompted, later on, I was just texting with him last night, he says, I just watched the Untold Sports Doc on Ray Gun the Breakdancer. 70 minutes, that was something, he says. And I thought it was so funny that that less than 12 hours after having that thought jump into my brain, that sure enough, he tells me that he watched it. He also said he watched the Vince Young Untold documentary.
1: Okay, cool.
0: And apparently it makes Jeff Fisher look pretty bad.
1: My girlfriend's a dancer, a contemporary dancer.
0: Yeah.
1: And she was all in on the breaking throughout the Olympics in Paris. And she just could not believe that was allowed to happen.
0: It was pretty crazy.
1: And it gave, I mean, it just gave the whole event a terrible reputation. Like, it gave breaking no chance of returning, just seeing something like that. So it was unfortunate and, you know, something that, you know, people in that sphere were very excited about. And
0: yeah.
1: It's like, well, I could have done that, you know?
0: It's pretty amazing. Like, would people that are the ones that are good at it, you know, and even like she's like, you know, she's better at it than I am. But yeah, she had a bad showing for sure. But no, people that are good at breakdance, it's incredible. It's incredible to watch. It's one of those things where you're just how are you doing that? As far as like, it's like Cirque du Soleil type level of just like kind of jaw dropping for an ordinary person to watch somebody spinning around on their head. And all the rest of that stuff. All right. So let's talk about Zach Bolduc for a second. He still needs a contract, and it doesn't sound like there's any consternation here. I expect that we'll see something announced in the next 10 days or so, maybe even as soon as today. Who knows? I did see Eric Engels, our friend who writes for the competition over at Sportsnet. I hope I don't get in trouble for mentioning that Eric Engels exists and he writes for Sportsnet. He said he had a piece that he published in the last 24 hours or so where he said he believes we're going to be looking at a 3-year deal. Maybe it'll be a 2, maybe it'll be a 4, but it'll probably be a 3. And I believe it was in the neighborhood of $4 million per season.
1: I think that's reasonable.
0: That seems about right. And it's an opportunity for Zach Bolduc it's essentially a bridge contract. I mean, they're not giving him an 8-year contract at this point. I don't think Bolduc would want that. I don't think the Canadians want that, right? Do you think he can take a step forward this year? Are you expecting more from him this season?
1: I am. I absolutely am, because I just take a look at what he brings to the table in the physicality department, and he has got a great shot on him as well. That's been well documented. Like, this is the player that the Canadians need. They need more Zach Bolduc. But the only problem was that he just wasn't bringing it every night. And not many guys do. I mean, there's only a handful in the NHL that can bring that level of dominance physically every night, and Tom Wilson is probably one of one in that category. But I look at him and say that, yes, he is potentially a guy who can take a step forward. And I really liked what I saw from him in St. Louis, you know, close to a 20-goal season in limited ice time in his rookie year, in his first year in the NHL. Like, this is absolutely a guy that can do something here for the Habs. And we saw flashes early in the season, but it's just, and then he also went 29 games or something without a goal. So we've seen the two ends of the spectrum, and I'd like to see him find some sort of middle ground. And if it's any consolation, I guess, as to whether or not he will re-sign, saw him on a billboard in Laval the other day. So,
0: okay. And, what was he selling?
1: I think he was modeling like a suit or something. And I don't know, maybe okay. That was something that was in place before this contract dispute got underway.
0: I'm going to bring this up during buy or sell. I'll give you my take on him, but I think I high hopes. Yeah, I do. I think that this is a guy who's going to solidify himself as an important player for the Canadiens, starting as soon as this season. Not a crucial guy, but a good member of the supporting cast, the kind of guys you need to go out there and win. And you asked us that question about the playoff experience and the effect that it might have. There's a guy who I think is going to be really positively impacted by the playoffs, and hopefully it's a bit of a springboard for him. He scored some big goals for the Canadiens in the playoffs as well. Arber Jacki to the wing. Is this, are you aware, Peter, of this discourse?
1: I mean, this has been something that's been circulating amongst the fan base for quite some time now. And, you know, I understand it in theory, but I just can't get behind this. I mean, it happened once last year where the Canadiens were in a pinch and they absolutely needed somebody to play the wing. And he did that, played like 4 minutes, and they were sheltering him, and he looked absolutely lost in his own end. So, no, I can't see this happening. I mean, what is he now, 25 years old? And you're asking him to change and do something that he's never done in his life or at a high level necessarily? So, no, I can't get behind that kind of change. It just doesn't make sense.
0: I also, just to say that I don't know where exactly this came from, other than the fact that it's been going around. Yes, I mean, we've heard this before, but it's in its current incarnation, like, it's been bouncing around for the last couple of days apparently. And I'm not really on social media, so I used to be really on social media a lot and really would have a handle on this kind of stuff. Now I'm not, and I don't. And usually I can lean on Sean to explain to me what's happening on social media. As I understand it, I think it was Grant McCagg who threw this out there recently. You know, I don't know the guy, other than he seems like a kind of a nasty person who is no... I mean, I'm not a fan of him. I don't know what to say other than that. I don't know the guy. I don't know him. But my impressions of him are very negative. I don't think he's a serious person. And I don't think that serious people believe that Arber Jacki is going to be playing the wing for the Canadiens, nor have the Canadiens approached Arber Jacki to talk about this. This is like a Peter from Côte Saint-Luc level thing. Peter from Côte Saint-Luc used to call Tony and suggest that PK Subban should be playing center.
1: Oh,
0: and this was a thing that came up time, and he would call me on the post-game show, and he would say that PK Subban should play center. That's kind of what this reminds me of. I don't think Arber Jacki is a winger. I don't think the Canadiens think Arber Jacki is a winger. I do think that there is something to the fact that the Canadiens play in the same division as the Florida Panthers. And I think this is a big part of the reason why the team hasn't moved off from Arber Jacki already, is that they got the Bruins. They got the Leafs. They've got the Panthers. And we saw with the Tampa Bay Lightning. We saw the shenanigans that the Tampa Bay Lightning want to get up to, right? Especially in the early stages of that playoff series and throughout the course of the regular season last year. There are teams that want to goon it up. The Florida Panthers just brought back Radko Gudas, you know? I don't see that and think, you know what the Canadiens should do? Move on from Arber Jacki, you know? He is an insurance policy, I guess, against the types of things that those teams like to get up to. And I'm only naming a couple. I think it's not nothing, you know? And maybe that's where this comes from. You're just like, well, he doesn't really fit on the blue line, but we really don't want to have to move on from this guy because maybe we're going to need him if these teams want to start trying to push our stars around. And so that's when you start to get into, well, maybe we should try using him as a winger or something like that.
1: I understand that.
0: I'm not saying it makes sense. I'm not saying I agree with it, but that's my theory on where this kind of nonsense comes from. And there's nothing going on. The Canadians didn't do anything all offseason other than extend Ivan Demidov. And there's a bit of there's been nothing. There's just been a complete dearth of information or talking points, and then we end up with Arbor Jack Eye on the wing in the early stages of September.
1: Yeah.
0: That's my theory on what's going on here.
1: But let me ask you this, Connor. I mean, does Arbor Jack Eye being in the lineup deter those teams from trying to play that style against the Canadians? Has it stopped the Tampa Bay Lightning from going after Lane Hudson?
0: No.
1: And Nick Suzuki? Has Arbor Jack Eye, you know, throwing a punch in a scrum, has that stopped teams from targeting players? I don't think so.
0: No.
1: So is the juice worth the squeeze,
0: It's a fair point.
1: Like, that's how I see it.
0: It's essentially, it's a myth. The whole deterrence angle that is often brought up is basically been proven to be ultimately not a thing. It's just a thing that people believe, but it's a thing that fans believe. It's a thing that many executives believe. I don't know how Kent Hughes and Jeff Gorton feel about it, but there's a good idea for a question to ask them if we have the chance to chat with them at the golf tournament in a couple of weeks, you know. Mm-hmm. Do you believe in that deterrent factor? Is that something? I don't know. It's a tricky one. And you know that we know this about the players, the guys in the room. Guys love a guy who can throw down. They love having a guy like that on the team. And they believe in its importance. But, yeah, with Martin St. Louis' system being what it is, it's tough to justify having a guy, especially after watching what the Hurricanes did, rolling three defensive pairings the way that they did and winning the Stanley Cup, that you can justify having guys or a guy around that plays frequently and regularly under 10 minutes a game. Are you okay there?
1: Yeah, my eye is really bugging me. Okay. I don't know what's going on.
0: You're giving it a good rub. I don't know. I'm hoping you're okay. You look like you're going through it over there.
1: No, I'm fine. Okay. I'm fine. It's just, yeah, I got to figure this thing out over here. But yeah, I'm wondering, how do you balance, you know, wanting that physicality in the lineup and, you know, at the same time, you want a guy that plays more than 10 minutes a game. Like, I feel Jaden Schrubel can bring that element of physicality, not necessarily to the same level of Arbor Jack Eye, but you can trust him to play in more defensive situations.
0: And I think he's the player that Martin St. Louis trusts.
1: Yes, he is.
0: More out of the, if you've got to choose from the two of them. You're going to be all right.
1: Yeah, I'm fine. Second, I'm not crying.
0: Maybe we need to get you one of those eye baths that they have in laboratories. All right, Peter, you're going to be all right. We'll be back in a second, and we'll talk a little bit more about the Angels. Arte Moreno, the longtime owner of the Angels, has decided he's going to sell the team. So what are they going to call them now? The California Angels? The Anaheim Angels? The Los Angeles Angels of Anaheim? More questions, perhaps, than answers at this point. But maybe the bigger one is this. Are they going to stop sucking? Are they going to stop being a kind of a punchline the way they've been for the better part of the last two decades? We'll have more on that in just a few moments here on The Morning Show.
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4: Couple of problems on the Champlain Bridge. One headed toward the South Shore, backs up from Atwater on 15 South, and an accident on the up ramp for Champlain. Traffic slows from the Cartier Distant. An accident on Taschereau at Desaunier, heading toward the Jacques Cartier Bridge. It's backing up on the 116. Northbound to Carrie, heavy from Turcotte up to the Metropolitan. Met West slows from L'Angelier into DeCarrie. 20 West from Angrignon, heavy to Ville-Saint-Pierre. 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I'm Debbie Marcellos from the CJAD 800 Traffic Center.
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31: 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TSN 690.
0: So what are they called? The Los Angeles Angels, that's it, right? They're called the Los Angeles Angels now. Yeah. They've been sold. 23 years after Arte Moreno became the first Hispanic owner in Major League Baseball history, he's agreed to sell the team to Stan Kroenke for $4 billion. He bought the team for less than $200 million back in 2003. Not a bad turnaround there on your investment. This guy made his fortune on billboards, I believe it was, back in the day. Moreno did. And then he was a baseball fan. He wanted to own a baseball team. So he bought the Angels. And, well, he spent a fair bit of money along the way. And then he kind of realized that it wasn't working. So he kind of stopped spending money. And, well, all of this story, the story now ends with Stan Kroenke, the billionaire owner of the Los Angeles Rams and various other sports teams around the world of sports. He's now going to own the team. And, what it means for the Angels remains to be seen. But I guess I think the death knell for Moreno was the Anthony Rendon contract.
1: No.
0: 7 years, $245 million back in 2019. And it was a complete disaster, obviously. They haven't given out a contract over $63 million since then. So they haven't been spending. And will that now change? I think it's not insignificant, Peter, that in Southern California, there's a lot of baseball players. I mean, a lot of baseball players come from Southern California and grew up Angels fans. Freddie Freeman was an Angels fan growing up. Gerrit Cole was an Angels fan growing up. Paul Skeens was an Angels fan growing up.
1: Hmm.
0: And will they eventually, if they start doing things right, I guess this would be my question. If they start doing things right, and that is spend on free agents, extending young players, infrastructure, development, facilities, the Angels have been one of the worst teams in the big leagues in those departments under Moreno. And it shows, right? I mean, especially as time goes on. The Kroenkes may be a lot of things, but they're not afraid to spend on stuff like that. And they know that stuff like that matters. And I think that's something that's going to help the Angels a great deal. There's no way. I mean, feel free to remind me of this in 5 years should the opportunity arise. But, like, there's no way that the Angels will remain as bad under the Kroenkes as they were under Moreno.
1: It can't get worse.
0: It doesn't seem like it could.
1: No.
0: They wasted Shohei Ohtani for all of the time that they had him. They've wasted Mike Trout's career. I mean, how many times have you heard that? You know, there's the old joke about the Angels, and it's like, every time I hear about the Angels, it's like Mike Trout just hit two home runs and is in the midst of one of the great war seasons of all time. Shohei Ohtani hit a home run and threw six shutout innings, and the Angels lost 5-4, yeah. And now, of course, they don't even have Ohtani anymore. They still have Mike Trout. What this is going to mean for him remains to be seen. What's going on with Mike Trout, Peter? Is at this point...
1: He's not the same Mike Trout, of course. I mean, 34
0: 35.
1: Years old.
0: He's 35.
1: 34?
0: 35. Yeah, wow. Turned 35 a month ago, yeah.
1: Okay, yeah. So, look, he's dealt with a lot of injuries. We know that over years.
0: Still
1: in
0: got
1: the past
0: 20 home
1: here.
0: Runs, 50 RBIs.
1: Yeah, but, you know, he's not an MVP caliber player anymore.
0: Right.
1: And he hasn't been for the better part of 3 years now. So I think that it's getting to that stage where they're not saying goodbye to Mike Trout, but
0: no.
1: The best version of Mike Trout is gone. And what's around him, I mean, Zach Neto is an exciting player. He's a really good shortstop, can steal some bases, got some home run pop.
0: Yeah.
1: But the problem is, like, they've never really picked a lane. They've just been mediocre. When they could have sold at deadlines, they decided not to and trade whatever prospects they did have for the hope of trying to strengthen a team and hopefully sneak into the playoffs, but it's never materialized. I mean, they've made it once in Mike Trout's career.
0: Yeah. No, they wasted Mike Trout's career. I mean, I think at this point you can kind of say it. The guy's 35 years old, and Peter's right. His best days are behind him. They wasted his career. And, we'll see what happens next. But just to repeat what we were talking about an hour and a half ago when we first brought this up, it's going to take years. It's not as if you just flip a switch and all of a sudden the Angels are going to be a good team. Like, it's going to take years to get this franchise on track. But I think given the success that they've had, the Rams winning a Super Bowl, the Avalanche winning a Stanley Cup, the Colorado Rapids winning an MLS Cup or whatever they called that championship, and the Nuggets have won a championship as well.
1: And Arsenal.
0: The reigning Premier League champions. The trick is the Nuggets are also looking like a mismanaged franchise at this point. You want to talk about wasting the prime of an all-time great? It seems like that's what's going on with Nikola Jokic in a way. Now, how much the Kroenkes have to do with that is probably an open question, and maybe one we can bring up when Dwight Walton joins the show in about 35 minutes' time. In the meantime, let's dive into buy or sell. We got takes. I've got takes on the CFL. I got a golf take. I got a political, geopolitical take for you as well.
1: Okay, great.
0: So that's coming up in just a few moments. Peter takes the reins for buy or sell right after this on The Morning Show.
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0: Welcome back. Good morning. It's the morning show on TSN 690. I'm Peter Vriones with Connor McKenna. With you until 10 o'clock before we hand it off to Campbell versus Gallo. No Campbell or Gallo. It will be Salikas versus Scheer from 10 to 2. But now it is time for Buy or Sell, segment that I introduced here to TSN 690, but that I did not invent. Connor, good morning.
1: Buongiorno, Peter. How are you?
0: I'm good. How many do you have today?
1: Four.
0: Okay, again. Got three.
1: Okay. Did you write them this morning? Did you write them during the show?
0: No, I didn't.
1: Good for you. I like that.
0: I would never do such a thing.
1: Yes, you would. You have. What do you mean? That's the reference. All right. So I guess I'll go first.
0: Yeah, you go first.
1: The Habs are going to get another bargain on Zach Bolduc's next deal. He's going to outperform what he gets, probably about $4 million a year. He's going to become a key player on the team during the course of his next contract, probably 3 years long.
0: Buy this. Okay. I'm going to buy this. I think Zachary Bolduc has really shown flashes of being the kind of player that the Canadiens need. Now it's just about bringing it every single night, or bringing it more on more nights than he doesn't have it. Now you can't bring your A game, or to use a Marty St. Louis-ism here, you can't bring your fastball every night, but you can try. And how does your B and your C game look like? That's up to Zach Bolduc to determine. But I really liked what I saw from him in spurts last year, so I could definitely see him being a valuable contributor come playoff time and help get them through the rigors of the regular season. I think a 20-goal season in the span of this next contract that he signs is definitely on the horizon, so I'll buy it.
1: You know, a guy you want to see physically engaged on a nightly basis, and maybe some growing pains, new team, new system, new coach, all that stuff, new teammates last season. That I'm hopeful and optimistic that, you know, the guy that the Canadians thought they were getting when they brought this guy in just over a year ago, that we're going to see more of that guy this year.
0: Yeah, I could get on board with that.
1: I hope so.
0: For sure.
1: I hope so. It's your turn, Peter.
0: The Toronto Blue Jays, Connor, got incredibly lucky last season. They will not play in another World Series in the 13 years left on the Vladdy deal. What we are seeing from them this season is going to be the norm for the next decade plus.
1: I'm going to sell on this. I think they have competent people running the team. I think that they have money. And then the owners of the team have shown a willingness to spend it. And so I think those two things mean that you're going to be able to find ways to contend again. They're competent people. They got money and they're willing to spend it. So that should equal opportunities. This year has been weird. You know, Vladimir Guerrero Jr., I don't think he's as bad as he's been this year. I think that he could bounce back. Injuries to important players have, you know, played a pretty significant part here too. I think they're going to bounce back. I don't know if they're going to. What was it? What did you say?
0: They will not play in another World Series in 13 years. It's possible. I mean, it took them 30.
1: Yeah.
0: What, 32 years?
1: No, it's not
0: right.
1: Making the World Series is tough. No, it's true. You didn't say make the playoffs, to play in another World Series. I'm still going to sell. I choose to believe that competent people, money is going to equal another opportunity for this team. But you're probably right.
0: Man, I hope not. I'll be 40 by the time that contract's over.
1: Yeah.
0: For Vladdy.
1: Well, look at what Gael Monfils did as a 40-year-old yesterday. You know, if he can do it, then anybody can. All right. Next one for you. Here we go. Peter, I think we actually should rename Lake Ontario Lake America. It's more catchy. It's a cool name. It could drive up interest in what is otherwise a pretty uninteresting lake.
0: Well, why'd you do this?
1: What do you mean? Are you buying or selling?
0: I'm selling.
1: You're
0: it.
1: Selling?
0: No.
1: You don't believe my Lake America no. take? I mean, it's actually a good thing?
0: How long has it been called Lake Ontario? I would go as far as to assume
1: couple
0: it's
1: hundred
0: been centuries.
1: Years.
0: Yeah.
1: Yeah. Yeah. So, well, they just renamed the Cleveland Guardians a couple of years ago.
0: Yes, they did. They did. But you know, that was because a change was needed.
1: Something having a name for a while is not in and of itself a reason to keep the name, I guess would be my point on that.
0: Yeah, but when it's somebody, you know, the person that's tasked themselves with changing the name is Donald Trump, I tend to defer to what was already there, put
1: How
0: in place.
1: How dare you? He's one of the smartest men on earth. Did you know his uncle was a teacher at MIT? Mm. Therefore, he's a genius, Peter.
0: Yeah, he must be, right? He must be. I'm going to sell this take that this is Lake the most, Ontario...
1: Look, this is the most press that Lake Ontario's gotten in years, Peter. We've never talked about Lake Ontario on this show before, and yet here we are now. There's no such thing as bad publicity. Lake Ontario is having a moment right now. Excuse me. Lake America. All right, your turn.
0: So, yes, I will sell that pretty easily. Okay. Mike Matheson acquisition, Connor, is the best one of the Hughes and Gorton era. It's flown under the radar, but Matheson has been largely responsible for the change in culture with his work ethic and his willingness to sacrifice numbers for the betterment of the team.
1: So the crux of the take is, again?
0: The Mike Matheson acquisition is the best one of the Hughes and Gorton era.
1: Hmm. What would the other candidates be?
0: I mean, Noah Dobson.
1: Yeah.
0: Alex Newhook. Kirby Doc.
1: Zach Bolduc.
0: Yeah. I mean, maybe you could throw draft picks in there. It's your prerogative, I guess.
1: Draft picks aren't acquisitions, right? I don't think. I don't think about them that way.
0: Yeah,
1: it's
0: me
1: a little
0: neither.
1: Bit different. Yeah, sure. Why not? I'll buy it. I think there's a case to be made for Dobson. But Matheson has been here kind of the whole way through, you know, and then the sort of versatility he's displayed, the willingness to your point, put what the team needs ahead of personal achievements, the way he sets the tone from a fitness standpoint, I think is you know, important for a young veteran leader on this team. You know, a guy who's from here, crucially is from here, speaks both languages, wants to be here. I think there's really a lot to like about Mike Matheson. It frankly drives me crazy what a hard time he gets from so many fans. I think that he's an incredibly important figure in the rebuild overall. And he's one of those guys that if the Canadians ever win the Stanley Cup, it's going to be one of the sweetest ones is going to be seeing Mike Matheson raise the cup over his head.
0: Absolutely. And, you know, not a perfect player, of course. He has his shortcomings. Everybody does. But he does get a lot of flack, and I think it's undeserving. He's such an important part of this team and does everything for them. Everything that they ask him to do, he's able to go out there and do the job. And yeah, he's, to your point, he's been there since the beginning. The rebuild began with Mike Matheson as the quarterback on the first power play unit and stepped aside, did what was best for the team, and he's been there every step of the way.
1: Pretty nice little move trading the corpse of Jeff Petrie for Mike Matheson, too.
0: Not bad.
1: All right, next one for you. Tiger Woods, underratedly sad story. His descent into an injury-riddled, pill-popping, family-ruining man was briefly interrupted by that incredible Masters win. When was that now? 2017?
0: 2019.
1: But otherwise, the last, we're going to say 17 years now, have been incredibly sad and depressing thing to witness, culminating in that looks like a guilty plea in this latest driving incident that he was involved in, and specifically a DUI. I really do hope this guy gets the help he needs and is able to enjoy the next chapter of his life. But boy, oh boy, has it been a grind, frankly, to follow the life of Tiger Woods for the better part of now 2 decades. Other than that one brief shining moment in 2019, basically.
0: So what's the take?
1: Tiger Woods is an underratedly depressing story and person.
0: I'll buy that.
1: Yeah.
0: I'll buy that for sure. I mean, fall from grace. And it's unfortunate the way that it's played out. I mean, we saw it with Tony Romo, the news that came out a couple days ago, how he had all those back surgeries and had to retire prematurely, and he's been dependent on pain medication and, you know, alcohol abuse and all of that stuff. Like, it's sad to see these athletes that are so revered in their prime and that are so successful, and then to just be a shell of themselves once their playing days are over. And I think it's no different what's going on here with Tiger Woods. He's the greatest golfer of all time.
1: Arguably.
0: Arguably. I mean, it's up for debate, I guess. But
1: he would have been had things stayed on the track they were on.
0: I mean, I think he is, personally, but yeah. I don't have a big enough sample size, I guess, to make a legitimate claim on that.
1: Yeah, you didn't really. You weren't. It's crazy to think. I mean, you being the age that you are, you weren't really able to witness the great prime years of Tiger Woods.
0: But you hear about him, and he changed the game of golf forever. And it's just unfortunate to see the way that the last few years have played themselves out. And, you know, he's tried to make comebacks. He's tried to reestablish himself on tour unsuccessfully. And here we are now, sitting here today, just looking at all of his shortcomings.
1: Any news this morning, by the way? Have you seen anything? The thing was supposed to be at 8:30 this morning. All right, anyway, if the answer is no, it's no. You don't need to... He's just arrived in court 15 minutes ago, and the word is he's going to change the not guilty plea and plead guilty in the DUI case in Florida that dating back to March. All right, last one from Peter.
0: Not a geopolitical one here. I will be going to the world of pizza, Connor, and Hot Honey has no business being on a pizza. Mm. It's a gimmick and masks the quality ingredients that make up a great pie. I'd go as far as to say I'd rather have ranch as a dip instead of honey for my pizza.
1: I mean, honey's more of a... Is it a dip?
0: It's a drizzle.
1: More
0: it's
1: like a drizzle or a glaze, right?
0: Yeah.
1: Listen, I mean, I'm not going to buy on that. If you're a ranch on pizza guy, then, you know, that's fine. That's your business. I'm not going to condemn you. But I do think hot honey has earned its spot on a nice pizza. I believe it can greatly enhance and add to without taking anything away from pizza. So no, I'm sorry. I'm going to sell your hot honey take.
0: I actually love it.
1: Yeah.
0: I just threw it out there just to see your gauge on the situation.
1: No, man.
0: I love hot honey, especially on the charred cup pepperoni slice.
1: Yeah, yeah. There's not a lot of good things that have happened in the world in the last couple of years. You know, I think we should embrace the hot honeys world. We've gotten much better pizza in Montreal in the last couple of years, and along with it, things like hot honey that, that's real nice.
0: I need a light drizzle, though.
1: Okay.
0: I don't like the overpowering hot honey.
1: Do you keep it at home?
0: I don't.
1: Not yet. All right. Next one for you. Last but not least, the Alouettes need to be careful, Peter, with Davis Alexander. They've got a massive lead in the East. There's no reason to keep putting him out there if there's a chance it could impact his ability to be operating at 100% in the playoffs. It's time to be careful with Davis Alexander, something the Alouettes...

0: especially one who is having an MOP caliber season in Davis Alexander. If he has to miss a couple of games and that costs him the MOP, but the Alouettes win a Grey Cup, so be it. I don't care. It's all about playoff success. And if he wants to close that gap between Anthony Calvillo and everybody else, that is how he's going to be defined. I'm not saying he's going to catch AC here, but if he wants to be the second best player in Alouettes history, it all starts with the Grey Cup hardware. And how do you accomplish that? It's by being 100%. And he wasn't last year, and they lost as a result of that to the Saskatchewan Rough Riders. So yes, I will buy that. If he has to take a couple of weeks off here, do it, because he cannot be hobbled heading into the playoffs.
1: That was kind of the plan. Nothing unnecessary, no unnecessary setbacks or anything like that. Like I said, I'm being 100% honest, I am pretty sore. Sorest I've been in a pretty long time. So it is what it is.
2: You mentioned this is the sorest you've been. Like, has the thought crossed your mind to just take this week off?
1: No chance. No, man.
3: We got some imaging done on him this week, made sure some things were, able to play through, and they are. And that's the beauty of it. So it's just going to take the week, which is the couple days that we have, and, to get back out there as full strength as he's going to be. Because, like I said, I don't think anybody's 100% this time of year. And Davis hasn't probably been 100% all year, but he's managing it. And he does a tremendous job of that. And he is tough. And so when he says, no, ma'am, I'm going to play through anything, he's real about that. And so are we. I mean, he's going to be on the field, and he's going to play and finish.
4: That's Alouettes head coach Jason Moss. Before that, you heard from Davis Alexander. Okay. Just be careful, you guys. Peter, thank you.
0: Thank you.
4: The morning show continues in just a few moments. 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
0: Okay.
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8: Hi, it's Ken Connors. 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
4: Okay, so check this out. A horror story from I think she's a physician. Let's see here. She's a doctor. Richmond, Virginia. Woman wakes up to a bat attempting to get

0: into her mouth.
1: Oh.
0: She has shared the story. She's a gastroenterologist. She lives in a 100-year-old house in Richmond, a historic part of the United States, you know. She says she was dreaming. She's lying there asleep, but she's dreaming. She says, in my dream, there's a cute little field mouse. It's pretty vivid, the whole thing. A little field mouse trying to get into her mouth, she says. And then she starts to wake up and reaches for her mouth and grabs something she initially thought felt like a tulip, she says. And then I felt on its back, really like kind of coarse, short hair. And then that happened. And when that happened, I realized it wasn't a mouse. She says she screamed and started repeatedly screaming something to the extent of like, there's a bat in my mouth. The bat is trying to get in my mouth, she's saying. And she's able to pull it out. And right away, she starts thinking of rabies, right? You remember?
1: Yes, yeah.
0: That bats are there. There was, of course, the theory that COVID-19 started, that it was transmitted from a bat to a human being in that wet market in Wuhan in China. Now, the origins of COVID continue to be debated. And, you know, whatever you believe, you know, maybe that's what happened, maybe it isn't. The fact that that was even on the table at one point tells you something about bats. They're notorious for carrying infectious diseases, and also the possibility of bats trying to get into your mouth. Did this bat have rabies, right? So she says she calls a friend, an infectious disease doctor. She's a doctor, so she's got friends that are doctors, right? And she's like, oh, do I need a rabies vaccine? Because also I should add, she did not kill the bat. She caught it. She trapped it. Used a bucket from a recent trip to the beach and trapped the bat.
1: Oh, my God.
0: Why? Because she wanted to get it tested for rabies. Because so she calls her friend, infectious disease doctor, and she's like, hey, do I need a rabies vaccine? This bat was trying to get into my mouth. And she says he was super anxious. And he's not a very anxious person. And so when he got anxious, I started to get anxious, she says. And what I didn't fully realize at the time is that the closer to the brain the exposure to rabies is, the more quick things could get really, really bad.
1: Oh, no.
0: And so, of course, it being in her mouth, you know, you'd be worried about that. Anyway, turns out it was not the case. She did not have rabies. She did go to the ER where she works and got tested to make sure and got a rabies shot to make sure. But she says, yeah, you wake up in a room with a bat, or there's a bat in your kid's room. You kind of have to assume the worst. Bat teeth are very small. You don't know if you've been bitten or not. And with rabies being essentially fatal, they need to be treated right away.
1: Oh,
0: isn't that wild?
1: Oh, man.
0: You wake up to a bat trying to crawl into your mouth, or even slowly waking up, you know, the way that it's described as like she thought she was dreaming and... It's such nightmare fuel.
1: It gives me goosebumps, yeah. Man. It's so scary. And like I've had a couple of instances where animals have gotten into my house.
0: Oh yeah?
1: Yeah.
0: Like
1: yeah.
0: What?
1: So we live in a duplex, and I was living upstairs for the majority of my life, and we were getting it renovated to, you know, rent it out to some people because we were all moving downstairs all together. And at the time, like, there were just a lot of openings and everything like that. I remember I was working a morning show. It was a couple of years ago, and I got out of bed. Like, I heard something kind of just walking, like little steps or whatever.
0: Uh-huh.
1: And it was a mouse.
0: Mm.
1: And that was at 4 a.m. I've never woken up so fast in my life. And then there was another instance where I just saw this little black outline.
0: I don't know if I'd be woken up by a mouse walking around.
1: It was...
0: I'm a pretty heavy sleeper.
1: Yeah, I mean, so am I, but that was... I was getting up at that time anyways.
0: Yeah, yeah.
1: And then I just see something crawling, and I'm like, oh my goodness.
0: That's no fun.
1: So I woke up. And
0: all right,
1: then
0: what else?
1: The other one was this black outline behind curtains. So I...
0: Vampire?
1: I pull back the curtains... It's a bird.
0: Hmm.
1: A bird was in the house.
0: What kind of bird?
1: I don't remember.
0: Little?
1: It was big, it was like medium sized.
0: Like smaller than a crow?
1: Yeah.
0: Bigger than a pigeon?
1: No.
0: Pigeon?
1: Okay, no. So
0: pigeon
1: small.
0: Size?
1: Small, yeah.
0: Small bird? Sparrow? Something
1: I don't know.
0: Like that?
1: I don't know. I'm not familiar with
0: swallow?
1: Birds.
0: Yeah.
1: So I closed the curtains and used a hockey stick to like jimmy it out and get it out of the window.
0: You but killed the bird with a hockey stick?
1: No, I didn't kill it. Okay, I guided it towards the window with the hockey stick over the curtains. But there's, yeah.
0: Well, Peter's encounters with wild animals. You sound like a real city boy.
1: And the squirrel incident that I was telling you about. You remember that?
0: So the squirrel, small bird, and the mouse.
1: Yeah. No fun, man.
0: Do you consider yourself an outdoorsman?
1: No.
0: No. Real city guy, huh?
1: Yes.
0: Me too, you know. I've spent a fair bit of time in the country, but at the end of the day, I am a city guy, you know.
1: Stuff like that kind of makes me hesitate to want to venture out.
0: Well, look what's happened to you in the city. I mean, how could it possibly get worse in the country?
1: It could get worse.
0: You've been made ready for country life now. You've encountered a mouse. I mean, once you've done that, once you've overcome that, anything's possible. Dwight Walton's going to be joining us in just a few. Steph Curry, is he going to finish his career with the Warriors? Boy, oh boy, after they missed out on the LeBron sweepstakes, it seems more and more clear that the days of the Warriors winning championships are behind them, are they not? And they might have been even with LeBron James. But Steph Curry, would you like to see him go chase one more ring somewhere else, or do you want to see him finish his career with the Warriors? That and more with Dwight Walton coming up here on The Morning Show.
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3: They've cleared the accident northbound to Cary at Royal Mount, but traffic backing up before Turcotte. 20 West slows at Angrignon through to Norman, and it's heavy through LaSalle on the 138 coming off the Mercier Bridge. Mercier just slows on the 132 up-ramp. Champlain Bridge, though, backing up from the Quartier d'Estaing, Jacques Cartier Bridge from Dezonier. And still pretty heavy on the Met West from L'Angelier into DeCary. 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I'm Debbie Marcellos from the CJAD 800 Traffic Center.
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0: Hey, welcome back, and good news for Canadian basketball fans, a couple of whom are either in studio or on air with us right now, that the qualifying for the FIBA World Cup really literally could not be going any better than it's currently going, including their latest win over Argentina. That was on Sunday night in Quebec City. Let's bring in Dwight Walton. Or no, Monday night, excuse me. Let's bring in Dwight Walton. Well, he was there for that. And Canada looking pretty good ahead of the World Cup. Good morning, Dwight.
22: Good morning, Connor. How are you doing today?
0: I'm well. How are you?
22: I am very good. I'm in a very good mood, obviously, after what transpired on Monday night in Quebec City at the Videotron Center. A very nice facility. Nice crowd of over 13,000 fans were there to see Canada book their World Cup trip to Qatar next summer for the World Cup. It's things are looking very good for our program from the young to the senior men's team. It's a great time to be a part of Canada basketball, and things are looking very, very promising. I couldn't be more proud.
1: Now, Dwight, what about the rest of the qualification? Because if I'm not mistaken, there's still a couple of windows left to go, right?
22: Well, yes. First of all, I want to thank all of the players that have participated in these windows. Because, of course, when you see anytime you see our team go to international events, you want to see our best players, our best team put themselves forward to try to help us win or qualify for any tournament. But this was definitely a team effort. All these different windows, we can't have our NBA players available for all of these windows. In our group, Group F, fortunately for us, the talent that we have amassed, we were able to go undefeated so far in these qualification games. And I'm not so sure I think there is another window to be played, but our ticket has already been booked to the World Cup, so that's not really our concern any longer. But I believe us and Turkey, as of right now, if I'm not mistaken, might be the only two teams that have qualified for next summer's tournament in Qatar, along with the host country, Qatar, of course. So that makes it three. But I believe there's still 32 teams that have to qualify for this tournament. So there are more windows around the world. But as far as Canada's concerned, we've won our group, Group F. We are currently undefeated. I believe we still have a couple of games to play, but those are just mere formalities at this point because we've already qualified.
1: Yeah, so four games left to play for Canada, and there should be no problem there, Dwight. But back to the previous World Cup where Canada finished third, their best finish ever, led by Shea Gilgeous-Alexander and Dylan Brooks, who was incredible in that third-place game against the U.S., like, what's the outlook of this upcoming World Cup, and do you expect the U.S. to send their best players? How do you expect Canada to do against some of those amazing squads around the world?
22: Well, we are ranked fifth in the world currently. We beat the number 8 team in the world, Argentina, this past Monday night to qualify for next summer's tournament. But listen, you mentioned the names: Shai Gilgeous-Alexander. There's Nikhil Alexander Walker, Lugansz Dort, who was magnificent on Monday night, that third quarter in particular. He understood the responsibility not of trying to get Canada to qualify, to end it on Monday night to qualify for next summer's tournament, but he also understood the responsibility of being not only in Canada, but more specifically his home province of Quebec. He was dominant in that third quarter, justifiably so, being named the player of the match on Monday night, 25 points. But to me, it was just his activity all over the court that sent the message, not only to his teammates, but to the rest of the world, that when given the opportunity, Lugansz Dort could be an offensive juggernaut if he wants to be. It's not his strength, but if given the responsibility, he can handle it. So, but my point that I'm making here is that when we send our best, talking about two-time MVP Shai Gilgeous-Alexander, Nikhil Alexander-Walker, Lugansz Dort, Dylan Brooks, R.J. Barrett, Keyshawn George, the list goes on and on with our team. The only concern that I have is who are we going to have on the interior? Of course, the best case scenario is to have Memphis Grizzlies center Zach Edey on the roster. But so far in his young NBA career, he hasn't been able to stay healthy. And my concern is that will the Memphis Grizzlies, who, of course, are their concern for Zach Edey, will they allow him to play in these summer tournaments while he's having surgery, trying to rehab, because they're paying him a good amount of money to be their franchise center for the foreseeable future? So I think that's the only concern that I have. But if Zach Edey is available to us, we have as good a shot as any country around the world to win a gold medal. I know the U.S. is going to be strong. I know France is going to be strong. I know all of the countries, Germany, of course, the European champions, Serbia is going to be strong. Greece is going to be strong. All these different countries around the world are definitely going to put their best foot forward. But I like our chances, especially if we can have a healthy Zach Edey manning the middle for our country.
0: Talking basketball with Dwight Walton on The Morning Show, as we do every Wednesday at this time on TSN 690. I'm Connor McKenna with Peter Vriones. Did you happen to see Chris Paul and Russell Westbrook hooping it up on a yacht? It looks like both those guys enjoying their retirement so far. I figure it's just a matter of time, Dwight, before they start a podcast, right? Seriously, though, is it hard to imagine the NBA without Russell Westbrook and Chris Paul?
22: Yes, listen, you're talking about two polarizing figures. Chris Paul, who was unceremoniously released early season by the L.A. Clippers. Reasons are still unknown as to what happened. But if you're inside the NBA circles, Chris Paul can be somewhat of a tough figure to deal with. But that's because he demands excellence. He holds people accountable. He's a very loud leader, if you will. So sometimes he rubs not only his players, but the coaching staff and the front office the wrong way. So whatever we've heard about Chris Paul from the Clippers side of things, you can just imagine that it might have been 10 times worse, because you're only going to get the stuff that they allow to be leaked out. So listen, to me, he's one of the best point guards to ever play in the NBA. And although I've had my criticism of Russell Westbrook as well, I can never question the effort that he put forth on a night-in, night-out basis over the course of his NBA career. I may have said that I don't think his style of play was conducive to winning, but at the end of the day, he did get to an NBA final back in 2012, and in 2016 or 2017, Oklahoma City Thunder did have a 3-1 lead on the Golden State Warriors before they eventually did collapse. But Russell Westbrook and Kevin Durant were teammates on an Oklahoma City Thunder team. So, listen, two of the best point guards to ever play in the NBA. I don't think Russell Westbrook is in a top five scenario, if you will, but I definitely have Chris Paul as one of the top five point guards to ever play in the NBA. And it's going to be tough to see the NBA without them going forward, but there is such young talent littered across the NBA right now that the NBA will move forward without them, but at the same time, Chris Paul and Russell Westbrook need to be celebrated for what they brought to the point guard position over the course of their NBA careers.
1: Dwight, I'm really curious about the San Antonio Spurs and how they're going to follow up getting to the NBA Finals and, you know, not doing as well as maybe they should have, considering the way that some of those games unfolded. So what are you expecting here from the San Antonio Spurs, led by Victor Wembanyama, and then a lot of other young players who really showed some flashes of brilliance last season?
22: I'm going to have to push back on your statement just now, Peter. I think they surpassed expectations this past season. I believe this was the first time they got to the playoffs since, I want to say, was it 2019 or something like that? And to have such a young team and a young coach to go all the way to the NBA Finals and to lead most of the finals, and of course we all understand that games are 48 minutes. As a case in point, game four where the Spurs squandered an all-time playoff record 29-point lead to the eventual champion New York Knicks. So, listen, it was a learning experience. We could chalk it up to inexperience for the San Antonio Spurs from the coaching staff on down through the playing roster. De'Aaron Fox has had a lot of time to process what happened to him in the NBA Finals. I don't think he was 100%. Throughout the playoff run, particularly in the finals, and there was a lot of questions towards him in regards to should Mitch Johnson have had Dylan Harper on the floor more than De'Aaron Fox down the gut of games, especially in the fourth quarter. That question we can always ask until the end of time, but I think De'Aaron Fox has a lot to prove. I think Victor Wembanyama, Dylan Harper, Stephen Castle, Devin Vassell, Keldon Johnson, who didn't play his best in the NBA Finals. They've acquired Tobias Harris. They now have former Chicago Bulls head coach Billy Donovan as the lead assistant to Mitch Johnson. So I think the Spurs have done everything in their power to be even better than they were last season, this offseason. And if there's one thing that motivates a professional athlete, it is the sour feeling of losing in an NBA final. Yes, it was the Knicks in five, but if you talk to the Spurs fan base and the Spurs organization, they will tell you that they beat themselves rather than the Knicks beating them. Of course, again, there's two sides to that table, but if you talk to the San Antonio Spurs, they're coming back for a vengeance this season, and they're one of the top two favorites, along with the Oklahoma City Thunder, to win the NBA championship next summer.
0: What's going to happen with the Spurs, Dwight, who it does seem like the window is closed at this point? I mean, we're kind of waiting on LeBron. Maybe he was going to go there and, you know, they could have like a senior citizens tour around the NBA, maybe try to win one last title. Obviously, that's not happening. Steph and Draymond, I guess, are just the only holdovers, well, along with, of course, their coach. from that dynastic championship run that they were on, what do you think? Do they just kind of see out their careers with the Warriors, or do they chase one last, or does Steph chase a ring eventually somewhere else?
22: Well, Steph at his golf tournament this past weekend, he was very decisive when he said he is going to finish his career with the Golden State Warriors in San Francisco. Of course, you can never predict the future, but Steph was pretty adamant when he made those statements this past weekend. He wants to stay in San Francisco. His family is rooted there. He's been there for the course of his entire career. The main issue with the Golden State Warriors, Connor, is that they're an old basketball team. Marcus Moody is out for the season with a torn ACL. Does Jimmy Butler return this season from his torn ACL this past spring? I believe he'll try to play in and around the end of January going into the All-Star break or post-trade deadline next February, so we'll see how that happens. Well, when you're talking about Steph Curry, who's 38, talking about Draymond Green, who I believe is either 36 or 37, Al Horford, who's 40 years old, Kristaps Porzingis, I believe, is 32 or 33, but based on his injury and health concerns, it's like he's an aging player getting close to 40 rather than close to 30. Yaxel Lundberg, who to me is going to be the steal of the draft as far as I'm concerned, and we all know how Steve Kerr doesn't like to play young players. Even Yaxel Lundberg is a 23, 24-year-old rookie coming into the Golden State Warriors. So, listen, they've got experience. They know how to win. They have a championship DNA in terms of roster construction, but it is an aging roster, specifically in today's NBA, where it's all about pace and space and being athletic and being able to guard full court, being able to guard and screen all action. Their roster really isn't built for a sustained playoff run. They may be able to get away with it during the regular season, specifically how they rest players strategically throughout the course of an 82-game season. But with the way the Western Conference is stacked right now, particularly at the top, I see the Warriors being more of a play-in team. They could probably scratch a top six spot in the Western Conference, but it's going to be a difficult road to hoe for the Warriors going forward. I know the Warriors fan base would like to see Mike Dunleavy Jr. and Steve Kerr try to put a better roster, a younger roster, around Steph Curry to maximize the back end of Steph Curry's crew, who's obviously a four-time champion and definitely a first-ballot Hall of Famer when his career is over.
1: Dwight, you know I got to ask you this. There's still no news on the Kawhi Leonard situation and what's going on over there. So what do you think the ultimate outcome is here? Do you expect him to be back with the Clippers once training camp opens up? Or do you think there's, you know, a little bit of smoke there with the Raptors and how he's been hanging out in Canada and seemingly gearing up to join Toronto?
22: Again, as I've been saying throughout this process, everybody is going to claim plausible deniability, but whatever Pablo Torre has put out there, wherever there's smoke, there has to be some fire. I understand that maybe Kawhi Leonard might get away with this because of the plausible deniability, but punishment has to be put out by Adam Silver in some way, shape, or form towards the Clippers organization, Steve Ballmer, and Kawhi Leonard. Because if anyone in this process is allowed to get away with something, you're simply opening up Pandora's box for other players to do exactly, and other organizations to do what Steve Ballmer, the Clippers, and Kawhi Leonard have seemingly gotten away with. Now, let's not be naive. As I've said time and time again, it's probably going on around the NBA as we speak. It's probably happened in the past. That's why I keep mentioning Jalen Brunson and others. They need to burn whatever paper trail is out there, because when you're quote unquote giving up money to allow your organization to construct a roster that could have a sustained playoff run, of course all of us are going to have questions. We're going to be pessimistic when it comes to stuff like that, because nobody simply gives away money when all of us want to be able to be comfortable. So something has to happen. I firmly and honestly believe that Kawhi Leonard will end up with the Raptors. Remember, it's the Raptors who have put this trade on hold, because if Kawhi Leonard becomes a Toronto Raptor, the Raptors have to assume the penalty that is going to be put on Kawhi Leonard. Could it be a 10-game suspension, a 20-game suspension? I have no idea. Will his contract be voided? That remains to be seen. But as far as I'm concerned, I think Adam Silver has to put forth some form of punishment to all the parties involved in this. But to answer the question, I still think Kawhi Leonard will somehow still end up with the Raptors. But I believe a suspension is coming his way, although he will claim plausible deniability.
0: Dwight, thanks for your time today. As always, we appreciate it.
22: You got it, guys. Thanks, man. Have a great day.
0: Coming up next here on The Morning Show, it's time for us to dive into the waters of You Gotta Hear It Once More. And this time, it's Keon White. What was it like for the 49ers making the trip to Australia for their season opener? Find out in just a few moments during You Gotta Hear It on The Morning Show.
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3: It's been busy and from the South Shore this morning, still clearing out at the Jacques Cartier Bridge and LaFontaine Tunnel, but Champlain Bridge backing up from Highway 30 on the 10 approach. Northbound to Cary slows from Sherbrooke up to Côte St. Catherine. Southbound to Cary heavy to Jean Talon. The Met West from Lac Ordaire stop and go into DeCary. 20 West slows at Angrignon to Ville St. Pierre. 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Learn more at jumpstart.canadiantire.ca. I'm Debbie Marcellos from the CJAD 800 Traffic Center.
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0: All right, welcome back. The NFL's going to be opening in Australia, right? Is that the first game, Pete, in Australia? It's okay. Don't look it up. I was just curious if you knew. All right, this is Keon White from the 49ers.
30: I don't know if you can OD on melatonin, but I'm going to try. Take like 5 melatonin, go to sleep on the plane. As soon as I wake up, I'm taking 5 more. And just keep rolling like that.
0: Okay, a lot of melatonin for Keon White.
1: Second game of the season.
0: Yeah. All right. So what day, do we know what day of the
1: week? That's Thursday at 8:35 p.m.
0: We got the Wednesday game, right?
1: Yeah.
0: Yeah, that's weird. So, and that's a week from today.
1: Yes, the Wednesday game, yeah.
0: Okay, here we go. 1 week to go until NFL football, 8 days to go until the 49ers take on
1: the Los Angeles Rams.
0: Right, it is the Rams.
1: Okay, should be
0: a question of whether Aaron Donald will make his debut then. Yeah, we could learn a lot about both teams in that week one matchup. Should be a pretty good one for sure. We'll be back, and when the morning show continues, where are we going here? What day is it? Wednesday? A little bit more on the unfolding drama between Connor Hellebuyck and the Winnipeg Jets is around the corner here on TSN 690.
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19: The federal government has tweaked its retaliatory tariffs on the United States in response...
20: Montreal police have suspended a fourth officer in their...
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35: There is a slowdown in the exit for the 13th southbound as...
36: A little bit of clouds moving in into the afternoon. Once again, we're...
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0: 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It's the morning show with Connor McKenna and Sean Starr. 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
1: All right, welcome back. Some breaking news this morning on the Tiger Woods front. As expected, he did change his plea in his pending DUI case in Florida, dating back to the incident in March where he was pulled over and refused to take a urine test from officers after he got into an accident. Crashed his car, right, again. And, we've got the news now that they made a deal, essentially. He made a deal, and it is that he's pleading guilty. And they agreed also to reduce the sentence. What it all comes down to is no jail time for Tiger Woods. His driver's license will be suspended for 5 years. So he no driver's license for 5 years. So I guess what it had to come down to. I mean, Tiger Woods obviously wasn't going to do the right thing and stop driving. And we've all seen examples of this. Maybe you know people who have gone through it that refuse to not drive their cars when they're under the influence. But this is obviously an issue for Tiger. I remember dealing with friends even in my, you know, late teens, early 20s type of thing, you know, and it would be like type of guy, just a guy, you'd have to wrestle his keys from his hand. And then he would literally try to fight you to get his keys back. And here we are trying to save your life, you know. One guy, I swear to God, Peter, guy ended up, he miraculously survived this, but he ended up on the hood of his car, crashed into a, after a night on St. Laurent, was driving back home. And you know where, I don't know if you'll know this, but near the Montreal General Hospital, where the road kind of splits, you can go left and go under the hospital, you can go right and go above the hospital. And he ran right into that concrete planter that separates those two. Wasn't wearing a seatbelt, went through his windshield. They found him on the hood of his car. He was basically okay. He was in the hospital for a couple of days. But anyway, just funny the things that come back to you when you're thinking about it. And this idiot, we used to have to do it on a regular basis. He'd be out with us. He'd drive, you know, right in the first place. We're like, what are you doing? Why are you driving to go downtown? He's obviously going to drive home. And he's just one of those guys that, you know, get a few drinks in him and it would just, he'd become a disaster, you know? And anyway, luckily, as far as I know, I haven't seen him for years, but his story has a happy ending. It's crazy stuff, man. Tiger Woods. This guy just can't help himself.
2: Yeah. But
1: what does he love? He loves you know, having relationships with many, many women at a time, and he loves driving under the influence. He just can't seem to get enough of it. And finally, the authorities have taken his license away for 5 years.
2: He could afford a driver. He could afford multiple drivers.
1: So hard to understand, yeah. Is, you know, I mean, obviously the juice is not worth the squeeze. Yes, just hire somebody to drive you around or called for a car, you know, whatever it may be. But for whatever reason, he just can't stop getting in his own way. And so anyway, the end of this story, at least for now, is that Tiger Woods has lost his driver's license for 5 years. And that's going to be ultimately kind of the extent of the punishment. Which, like, I'm no legal expert. We can talk to Eric Macromella about this tomorrow, you know. I'm glad Tiger Woods is not going to be on the road for the night. At least I hope he's not going to be on the road. I'll tell you one thing. Would I be shocked if I found out Tiger Woods was driving a car in the next 5 years? No, it would not shock me at all.
2: Neither.
1: I hope he doesn't, but it would not surprise me if he did. You know, genuinely hope he gets the help he needs. I think we can say at 50 years old now at this point that we're not expecting Tiger Woods to go out there and win events on the PGA Tour anymore.
2: No.
1: It's very sad the way that that whole his life has fallen apart in the last 17 years or so, starting with that. Really, I got to be honest with you, relatively early in my career of doing radio, you know, I was a year or two or three, maybe, I guess, into my radio career when that happened. It was insane. I mean, it was this mind-blowing story. And the facts of the case sort of changed as time went on, you know? but it was like initially you're like, oh, well, that's a funny thing. You know, Tiger Woods, single vehicle accident near his home. You know, what's that all about? And then it was like the details started to trickle out.
2: Right, right.
1: And they did so in such a incremental way that it was just like a new kind of jaw-dropping revelation in the hours and days after this all happened until it ultimately, you know, it was like, yeah, like his wife found out that he was basically leading a crazy double life. The sex addict, she came after him, shattered the rear windshield of his car. He ends up crashing the car, basically trying to get away from her. At least that's how I remember it.
2: Yeah.
1: And it's been just one crazy thing after another since then. But, you know, all of it does seem to start with an addiction to painkillers. You know, and this is something that I can relate to. Like, fortunately for me, I've not something I've ever had to deal with, but I've had people close to me addicted to painkillers, opioids, you know, and it's devastating. It is absolutely devastating. You see people that they think they're okay, they think they have a handle on it, and they just don't. And it seems like Tiger Woods is a classic example of that. A guy dealing with some serious pain, trying to deal with it through a variety of different avenues. You know, this guy's got pain from, I think, his childhood, the way he was raised.
2: Well, it's debilitating.
1: And then there's the back injuries, yeah, and the various other, the many surgeries. And yeah, you get on these pills and it can be incredibly difficult to get off. And it does seem like that's a huge part of the Tiger Woods story for sure.
2: Like, you do feel for him because of the human element of it. But at the same time, you're kind of making your own bed here. And these are the choices that you have made.
1: It's hard to feel for someone who has all of the, presumably all of the tools one could possibly need and then some to get help and to, right? Is it not a little bit more difficult to sympathize with, yes, somebody like that?
2: Yes, it is.
1: Than it is for people who don't have options. Having said that, yeah, you know, he's still just a human being. He's got his demons, certainly. Had a really, really tough upbringing, as I understand it, and I don't know if that's something that he's ever really gotten over. Remember, he wanted to be like a Navy SEAL or something like that?
2: Is that right?
1: Yeah, yeah. There was a whole weird story like that. Hmm. Anyway, Tiger Woods, 5 years of a license suspension. Here's hoping we never hear another story about Tiger Woods driving a car ever again. What?
2: Yeah.
1: I mean, right? That's all. It's a low bar. Yeah. I hope I never hear a news story or any story about Tiger Woods driving. I hope he's done with driving.
2: It's not good for him, clearly.
1: Let's change gears. Alouettes head coach Jason Moss was on with us earlier today. We're going to replay a portion of that conversation. Can you get to his first answer? Will we start with that rather than me throwing to my own voice here? So yeah, that's Peter Vrionis. He's sitting in for Sean Starr this week. Sean is off. I believe Kahnawake Club Championship is almost here. If I'm not mistaken, it's over the weekend and culminating on Monday. It's Labor Day. You got that straightened out over there?
2: Yeah.
1: Okay, so what are we talking about? I'm trying to remember. Oh yes, the contract extension. Here is Jason Moss on his contract extension. And we get into the various storylines surrounding the Alouettes. Here we go.
3: Yeah, I mean, it feels great. I mean, obviously, to have the Danny and the organization, you know, believe in what we're doing here and to afford that contract extension, it does feel great. Obviously, my family and what we're doing here, and ultimately for everybody. I mean, it's something when your head coach gets extended, there's a reason. It's the people around them and the players and the whole organization. So having success, and I'm just grateful for that. I just want to continue keeping that going.
1: You feel more and more like a Montrealer as time goes on. Now we know we're going to be around here for another couple of years. You feel like this is your city?
3: Yeah, honestly, I'm feeling a bit more at home. I mean, I've honestly, since 23, I mean, after what we all went through in 23, I felt right at home. But anytime you think of the year spent and, you know, obviously, if I do take a moment to go, okay, if I get through 230, you know, and beyond, you know, that's a great deal of my life up here. And I do love the city. I do feel a part of it and enjoy myself, and my family loves it as well.
1: We're talking with Alouettes head coach Jason Moss. He and Danny Machocha, the general manager of the team, were just announced 2-year contract extensions yesterday on a busy day at practice. What about that loss last week, coach? First chance to check in with you since then. I'm sure you'd rather have that happen in late August than in the month of November, I'm sure. How easy is it to spin that in a way into sort of a positive or a rallying cry?
3: Well, I think there were a lot of things that, you know, were positive in it. I mean, we fought like hell in the first half. It was a very close game. I mean, a little bit back and forth, but there were good plays made on all three phases, to be honest with you. And then we started up the third quarter and not very well. I mean, you look at all three phases, the first five plays of the game, we take a penalty on special teams. We don't execute two straight plays, get a two and out, have a punt blocked. Then we take a penalty on the ensuing first and goal from the one play where we stop them. They get another opportunity and they score. And that was kind of how the third quarter went. We didn't play as well. And then midway through the fourth, we figured it out, you know, fought like hell to get back to a 2-score game. And then with 1:15 left to go in the game, Davis let a ball fly to Alex up the sidelines. And when I paused it in the team meeting room, I said, does anybody in here not believe this is complete? We score, get a 2-point conversion, onside kick, and get it back to neutral to go to overtime. And that's the feeling we had in our room. We just ran out of time and didn't execute the play. But I was proud of the effort. I mean, they're a good team. I mean, shoot, Winnipeg's been, you know, one of the classes of the CFL and, for a number of years now. They're very disciplined, lead the league in the least amount of penalties. I know they're not a 5-5 team. I know that's what the record stated, but I know they were better than that. So it was a tough task for us. You know, we didn't play well enough through all three phases for 60 minutes to come out with it, but there are a lot of good positives to come from it.
2: I was really impressed with the way that Winnipeg controlled the possession in that game there, and just under 38 minutes time of possession for them. What do you think allowed them to control the game the way that they did?
3: They got good first down production. I mean, they were good with their run game. Throughout the game, I mean, Brady had over 100 yards rushing, so they were able to keep themselves manageable. You know, they kicked balls out in the perimeter on us, you know, where we probably needed to adjust some at times and then make plays out there. So they were very good about keeping manageable second downs. I mean, I think they had overall 12 short yardage plays against us, which is not normal. So, you know, we got to be better in those realms, and we've talked about that, how we can be. So that led to it. But I'll also say offensively, we had 4-2 and outs, which we've been the best in the league at taking the fewest. And we had a number of opportunities to stay on the field ourselves and didn't do it. And that led to giving them more opportunities because the time of the possessions were 12 apiece. So it wasn't like they had 15 and we had 12. They had 12 apiece. So we, on offense, we could have matched them. And that's what we did in the first half. It was 24-21 for a reason, because the offense was rolling. And in the second half, it didn't happen. So when I say we're a three-phase football team, that's what I mean. You can play complementary football, give your defense some time off, and that just isn't what happened.
1: We're talking Alouettes head coach Jason Moss. They're in action on Friday night to taking on the BC Lions, and then again it's the Lions the following weekend out in Vancouver. Here's quarterback Davis Alexander.
4: That was kind of the plan. Just, you know, nothing unnecessary, you know, no unnecessary setbacks or anything like that. Like I said, I'm being 100% honest, I am pretty sore. Sorest I've been in a pretty long time. So it is what it is.
5: You mentioned this is the sorest you've been. Like, has the thought crossed your mind to just take this week off?
4: No chance. No, ma'am.
1: No chance, no ma'am. Very polite young man there as well, coach. Those of us who are, you know, we want to see Davis Alexander every week, of course, but what we really want to see is a healthy Davis Alexander when the games really start to matter. What can you tell me about where he's at, how he's doing, and what the plan is?
3: Yeah, I mean, he said it best. He's a bit more sore than he's been all year, which I think that's a culmination of playing 11 straight games. I think nobody in our league is healthy at this point. They're all just managing everything, and Davis is no different than that. So, you know, we got some imaging done on him this week, made sure some things were, you know, able to play through, and they are. And that's the beauty of it. So it's just going to take the week, which is the couple days that we have, and, you know, to get back out there as full strength as he's going to be. Because, like I said, I don't think anybody's 100% this time of year. And Davis hasn't probably been 100% all year, but he's managing it. And he does a tremendous job of that. And he is tough. And so when he says, no, ma'am, I'm going to play through anything, he's real about that. And so are we. I mean, he's going to be on the field and he's going to play and finish.
2: Now, what about the...

0: been a two, he's been a three. He's done everything here, and he fits in with what we are. You know, he had the unfortunate injury last year, and this was about the time he was going to be healthy. You know, and we didn't know if he'd be available or not. But when Davis went down in this game, even for a minute, and had to go to the 10, I mean, I know Danny after the game told me, he goes, right then and there, my mind was made up about bringing him in, because he does give us that guy who has the experience too, you know, to be on the roster. And, you know, it seems like with Davis, it is week to week as far as, you know, how he is feeling. And we want to be able to protect ourselves down the stretch. I love our quarterback room right now. So he just adds to that.
1: All right, and the Lions on Friday night, that's another opponent that you haven't seen yet this year. What are you expecting from a team that's also been playing some pretty good football lately?
0: Well, they've been great. I mean, they've won the number of games they have in a row for a reason. You know, in all three phases have played well. You know, they're a very dangerous team. You know, and you better go out and play good 60 minutes of football, or however long it takes to beat them. And to be quite honest with you, the last 3 years, we haven't figured out that. So, you know, I know we're motivated to prove that we can get it right on with them. And I know we're putting everything we got, you know, like we do every single week to win this one. And but it comes with our preparation. So that's what we're focused on. But we're very aware of this opponent. And looking forward to the matchup.
1: It should be a lot of fun at the stadium on Friday night. Coach, thanks for your time this morning. We appreciate it.
0: Appreciate you guys. Take care.
1: Alouettes head coach Jason Moss earlier today. And we'll be back in just a few moments to wrap things up. It's the morning show on TSN 690.
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1: Oh, we're back. Sorry, I was just listening to some colleagues talking about Arbor Jack Eye.
15: What?
1: They do sometimes some hockey talk down the hall at one of the music stations, and I just happen to stumble upon a clip of it. And I don't know what's going on.
15: Oh.
1: They probably feel the same way when we talk about music. Speaking of, we already have established this week that Ella Langley's Choosing Texas was the song of the summer. And we learned a lot about Billy Preston this morning, the amazing career and life of Billy Preston. So maybe we'll finish the show with a little more Billy Preston, just like we started it. Peter?
15: Yeah?
1: Big day ahead.
16: I've got a song, I ain't got no melody. I'm gonna sing it to my
1: What did I want to get to today?

0: tease something here before we went to break? I don't think so.
1: You just said we were going to wrap it up.
0: Well, that's what we're doing. Have a great day today.
1: You too.
0: We'll turn it over to Daniel and Simon. Simon Sligas has arrived at the 11th hour, as is his custom now. This guy just waltzes in here at 9:50.
1: Thinks he's in Greece still, you know?
0: Is that what they do in Greece?
1: That's what they do. Just no urgency.
0: Is that right?
1: From what I've heard.
0: That's
1: never
0: what
1: been.
0: That's what they're known for?
1: Mm-hmm.
0: Well, you've done a lot to dispel me of any notion like that when it comes to you, Peter.
1: Well, thank you.
0: Seem like a hardworking young man.
1: I'd like to think so.
0: Yeah? Where are you going for breakfast with your grandma?
1: Going to AM Déjeuner Dîner. It's in Laval.
0: Not familiar.
1: It's a very good. Very good spot.
0: Okay.
1: And then hopefully a round of golf. Hopefully it's not like a two-hour brunch extravaganza.
0: Let
1: here.
0: Me ask you, are you going down the Sean Starr route here? Are you going to become like a five times a week golfer in the summertime?
1: If I work this schedule, like in the summers, why not?
0: Well, you're not wearing, normal clothing.
1: Well,
0: you're not wearing golf clothes.
1: I got to go home first.
0: Okay, wow.
1: But I'm a public course warrior, you know? I'm not a... I don't know how the other half lives. So.
0: Sure you do. You went and played with Sean in his fancy private
1: nine
0: course
1: holes,
0: a
1: Connor.
0: Couple of weeks ago.
1: Played nine holes.
0: Why only nine?
1: Because got rained out.
0: Oh, okay. Well, that may happen to some of you today. It does look like rain in the forecast, although not until about 5 o'clock this evening. They're saying overnight 20 to 30 millimeters of rain, which is a lot. We've got family photos. Amanda scheduled family photos for us. You know, us and the kids, professional photographer, the whole thing. Guess what time? 5 o'clock today, which is literally when we go from cloudy to showers and a risk of thunderstorm. 80% risk of precipitation.
1: Is it a walking thing?
0: Well, it's not. There's a park across the street from our house. We were probably just going to go there. I don't know. I'm sure she's got a plan. I'm going to let her worry about it, though. Thanks to Jason Moss and Simon Sligas and Dwight Walton and our various other contributors this morning. You ready to do this again tomorrow?
1: Oh, yeah.
0: Have a lovely day. We'll talk to you then.

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1: It's still a tough go in from the South Shore at the Champlain Bridge from the Quartier d'Estaing. A little busy at La Fontaine Tunnel inbound as well. To the South Shore, La Fontaine, we have road work, so it slows from Yves Prévost. Met West, heavy from Vio into Decarie. Northbound Decarie, a little busy at Angrignon, and it's slow through LaSalle on the 138 coming off the Mercier. Until September 9th at Uniprix, get 25% off all Vichy products during the exclusive event. 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I'm Debbie Marcellos from the CJAD 800 Traffic Center.
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22: 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It's 2v2. 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

0: Let's go. Campbell versus Gallo.
1: Campbell is like the best of the best. Oh my God, Mitch Gallo, what is going on?
0: With Sean Campbell and Mitch Gallo.
2: Oh.
1: Every 5 seconds they're yelling.
3: Woo! Yeah! Let's go!
2: Nice! Woohoo! Woo! Yeah!
3: I can't do it! Can't do it! Won't do it!
2: Can't do it, won't do it.
0: The battle begins now.
3: Come on!

0: Good Wednesday morning. Kind of a late Wednesday morning. And welcome to Campbell versus Gallo on TSN 690. Simon Tsilikas and Daniel Scheer in for this edition of Campbell versus Gallo. Word on the street is that Sean Campbell will be back tomorrow. Mm-hmm. Tune in to find out. We'll take you to 2 o'clock on what looks like a nice, for now, relatively muggy. Looks like a call for rain a little bit later on, but I think if you've got a tee off between now and 1:30, I think you're good. Unless you're one of those people that take forever on a golf course. The guys and gals who take out those like binoculars, those golf binoculars that drive me crazy. The thing should be banned and outlawed from every golf course in the world. We're trying to speed up the game. These guys are taking out binoculars. I think it's a 1 in 17 to the middle, 120 to the back, and 116.5 to the front.
1: I don't even know what you're talking about.
0: It's with the guys that when you take it out and it's like a
1: it's called
0: like a range finder. I have no idea what it's called. Should be banned and outlawed. Golf should be done in 4 hours maximum, and people don't realize that when you pull out your binoculars and you go back to the cart or into your bag to get your binoculars, for you to stick it 30 feet from the pin and then have to chip on. Sean Starr listening now, probably very upset because he likes to use those binoculars. I'm like, no, walk it off, get a feel, look for the marker. It's pulling up and 117 to the right, left, upper side. 122 to the back, bro. It's a pitching wedge. Just try to figure it out. It's 3/4 swing, full swing. If it's a full swing, maybe go to a half-ass 9. I don't know. That's all. That's my golf run for today.
1: I have never golfed before.
0: No, Daniel.
1: I've gone to like a driving range.
0: Sure. On a date?
1: My bachelor party.
0: No.
1: And well, with my wife
0: count.
1: Once.
0: There better be no dates on your bachelor party.
1: Well, I went with my wife once in Florida.
0: Okay, that's nice.
1: But an actual course?
0: Yeah.
1: Never.
0: Okay. You planning on that? Not your thing?
1: Am I planning on it? I mean, probably one day.
0: Nah, it might be too late.
1: But it might be too late.
0: Yeah, I'm just wondering. Your boy Peter Vriones has got the golfing bug, so.
1: It's going every day this
0: guy. Your boy. That's why I get out there, play a little bit with Pete. Be nice.
1: I would hold everyone.
0: You got
1: back.
0: A little bit of the physique there.
1: I've been told.
0: I say it in the nicest way.
1: No,
0: you're a little bit tall and lanky, which I think would help. You're pretty athletic. You play tennis. Mm-hmm. So I think the lankiness might be able to, go out there and go be a Bubba Watson. You know what Bubba Watson is?
1: Yeah.
0: Two-time master champion Bubba Watson. Yeah. So I think, get out there. Hey, listen, I think you're doing the right sport. Tennis takes you can play tennis forever. And if you get somebody who's happens to be your skill set and your age, you can play it into forever, right? Like, obviously, if you're, I say this in the nicest way, if you're in your 70s, perhaps don't go out there and try to find a 21-year-old that just smashes the ball over the court. Yeah, that might not work. But as you grow old with your friends, tennis and golf, I think, are two great sports that you can play a little bit later on in life. Good on the body.
1: You never asked me how my match.
0: No. Quiet. Don't talk. Do not speak. Do not speak, my friend. How was your day yesterday?
1: My day yesterday.
0: Hold on. Bank of Canada holds benchmark rate steady. Okay. Just wanted to get that out there. So the Bank of Canada is not changing its rates. Just going to throw it out there. Ba-na-na. Just got a notification. Okay. I got a mortgage, Dad.
1: Yeah.
0: Go ahead.
1: Okay.
0: The thing you're about to talk about, don't bring that up just yet.
1: I'm not.
0: Yeah. Just tell me how you're Tuesday night. Sorry. I did morning show. And then I did the drive midday show a couple of times. Sorry. So I get lost in my days. How was your night last night?
1: It was good. I went to.
0: Oh, I have a question.
1: Okay.
0: How was your anniversary supper or dinner? It was your anniversary weekend,
1: yes,
0: right? How did that go?
1: It was nice. It was very nice. We went to a restaurant that we enjoy very much.
0: That's exactly. I don't care if it's if it's drive through. You go where it brings the both of you joy. Well done.
1: And the day after was our actual anniversary. It was on a Monday. So, I mean, my wife cooked. She made shepherd's pie.
0: And no Monday night football. So that's a bit of a bummer.
1: No Monday night football. But I played softball.
0: Oh, my goodness. you played softball with Vriones? No.
1: No. Sometimes he subs.
0: Okay. How was softball? Nobody cares, but I'll just
1: ask. It was fine.
0: Okay, good. Good stuff.
1: But playoffs tonight, but I think it's going to rain. But last night, I went to an event at a Royal Mount.
0: Yes.
1: So it was like a concert.
0: Of course.
1: fundraiser.
0: Outdoor?
1: Outdoor. It was very nice. Very
0: love,
1: nice.
0: Love it, love it. I told you, I went to the Asian Festival.
1: Yes.
0: I hope that's what it's called. Last Sunday or maybe two. It was two Sundays ago.
1: Fantastic. Other people told me they went too.
0: Fantastic.
1: It was nice.
0: Fantastic. I don't know why. Royal Mount got a bum rap when it opened up. I think it's the stupidest thing in the world. It's a wonderful place.
1: It's great.
0: Got into a barking match once with our very own Mitch Melnick. It's like, oh, another place that keeps us indoors. I'm like, Mitch, were you attached to like the Salada building that was off that, like the patch of dirt that was on the 40 and the carry? Like you were in love with a patch of dirt. Like we created space. We employed people. It's a very good thing.
1: And you could go outdoors there.
0: Of course.
1: Yeah, it's very
0: nice.
1: Of course.
0: I was going to say I once did a yoga class. But I didn't. I once went there for a coffee early in the morning. I think there's a Tommy Cafe right there.
1: Yeah,
0: I sat outside. It was fantastic. And then there was like a yoga class. And I'll tell you exactly how it was. 40 people in the yoga class, 38 women. I kept looking up just because, you know, you don't look down all the time on your phone.
1: Yeah.
0: And I kind of like, it seemed like if you just walked into the venue, I was sitting specifically at that Tommy Cafe at that spot facing the courtyard. And it kind of looked like I got there early before the yoga class. So I was like, okay, but it looked, everybody had a blast. Everybody, joy on their face. You're outdoors doing yoga. You should do more of that, Daniel.
1: Yoga? I'm not a yoga.
0: No, you got to stretch. You got to stretch.
1: I stretch. I do.
0: Okay. I get that. I totally believe you. We got to get into the rapid fire.
1: Yeah.
0: That is the, what the boys kick off every single show with. So we'll do that. And I'll save my favorite rapid fire for the end. But for now, let's get it going. You going to play that Jays clip? Good time to do it.
1: Oh, we're doing that first.
0: You want to do that first?
1: Yeah, let's go.
0: Yeah,
1: into
0: sorry
1: it.
0: About that.
1: No,
0: okay.
2: Handed the pitch. Swung on, hit a ton.
0: No, that sound
2: left field,
0: went far.
2: Down the line. It is gone. On a pinch hit. First pitch. Two-run homer down the left field.
0: That was certainly enough. I tuned in for very few minutes of that match. I watched Gavin Williams pitch, and I know enough about baseball because back in the day I was addicted to baseball and I watched baseball every single night. I know when a pitcher is not going to be hit. I know when a pitcher is not going to be in trouble. Yesterday caught about an inning and a half of that game, and I was like, this guy is toying with the Jays. It's okay. Jays fan, it's okay. You wanted a sweep, clearly. I don't think you can leave here with losing this series, but you did lose the game that I think most people thought that they were going to lose, the Gavin Williams start. Advantage Jays for the next two games when it comes to the pitching matchups, so you're okay from that standpoint. But when we talk about you play a little tennis, Daniel, and our listeners who watch and play tennis, if you were to sneak a break somewhere, And sneak one out here, or in curling when you steal a rock, right? It's the end that you're not supposed to score, you score. If they could have got that done yesterday against Williams, it would have been massive. The game went as most expected it to go. Williams dealing. Jays don't have an answer with that offense. They lose yesterday. 6-1 is the final. They were never in it for a minute.
1: Not you can.
0: I guess they were in it for the first four innings. It was 0-0. My bad.
1: You could still tell when it was 0-0 in the fourth inning that they were never going to win that baseball game. Williams was unbelievable. I watched the beginning, the first two innings, kind of just like you, but then I saw my group chat with Peter Vrionis.
0: Oh,
1: in
0: no.
1: It,
0: and he's collapsing, falling apart at the seams.
1: He knew when it was 0-0, he was...
0: Oh, he just...
1: Yeah. You knew. Williams, 13 Ks?
0: Yeah, 13.
1: I believe 13.
0: Yeah.
1: He's a good pitcher.
0: Look great
1: Is
0: yesterday.
1: Is he that good?
0: He looked dominant.
1: He looked like one of the best pitchers in the league yesterday.
0: He looked like my boy Yamamoto in last year's playoffs.
1: Yeah. So you gotta just chalk that one up, and then today you gotta come back firing. Even with Cease on the mound, you gotta score more than two. Simon, you gotta score in these games.
0: You can score two and win. You can score one and win, but you're putting on a whole lot of pressure on your pitching staff. Advantage Jays when it comes to the pitching matchups today.
1: Yeah.
0: We wake up this morning, Jays 5-5 in their last 10, 2.5 games out. But now it's not just the Guardians, it's the Rangers ahead of you, it's the Orioles ahead of you. I did my little, because when Mitch Gallo is gone, I have to do Mitch Gallo duties. And Mitch Gallo joins Andrew Carter on the morning show over on CJAD every Tuesday and Thursday at 8:25. And we spoke a little bit about this. 2.5 games doesn't seem like it's a big deal. It will seem like it's a big deal if you lose this series. If you get swept, good night. It's over. Although I did say it was over when they were 3.5 games out on Friday, only to come in on Monday and a game and a half out. But now there are teams ahead of you, and now they're like the Twins are just behind you. I don't think the Mariners are in play. So it just looks like they got to figure things out here. Again, if you lose this series, you're in a lot of trouble. If you get swept, you are, I believe, you are absolutely done. And it's just math, right? It's one of those things, like if the Canadians come out of the gate and they're 0-6, you might not think, oh, it's early. It's September. It's October. No. The hockey gods give you this year 84 points to accumulate X amount, let's say 100 points to get into the playoffs. If you go 0-6 to kick it off and you only have, then the hockey gods are giving you 77 matches to get to that number, and the numbers become skewed. So with the Jays here, they're 3 games below 500. We are September 2nd. You're asking a team that has not played 500 baseball up until now. Now you're going to ask him to play 600, 625 baseball to finish off a season. The math says no. And the math has been wrong when it comes to sports, right? We know they can get on a bender here. They can get on a heater and go 14-1 in a 15-game stretch. But again, the chances of a team that is 3 games below 500 to go 14-1, it's the stuff of miracles or along those lines. So massive, massive game for the Blue Jays. That goes tonight. Yeah, and if the hitting could get going, that would be fantastic. Hit that buzzer. All right, let's keep it going here. Your boy, crank up the s'il vous plaît. Ready? Here we go.
3: It's a birthday bash to remember for Gail Monfils. 40 years of age today. He overcomes the Paraguayan. He's the oldest match winner here in singles in over 30 years.
0: Last guy to win at the age of 40. Daniel, what you got? Last guy to win at the age of 40?
1: That's a good one. I don't know. Is it?
0: Only 2 men have done it. Monfils yesterday?
1: And
0: That's right. Jimmy Connors. On the day he turned 40 as well.
1: Both of them?
0: Yeah, on both of them getting it done.
1: Wow.
0: I believe that Jimmy Connors might have done it against Patrick McEnroe,
1: okay.
0: John's brother, a great commentator
1: now
0: as well.
1: Together, yeah.
0: And together with the
1: so, often,
0: some,
1: often
0: I've
1: together.
0: Seen them together.
1: Yeah, yeah.
0: You're right. I thought maybe on the regular. I don't remember them being on the regular. I do believe that he was down 2 sets to love when Jimmy Connors came back
1: really?
0: To beat. I'm going to just throw it out there. Okay. It happened. I remembered it was a great run. Jimmy Connors, I think, might have gone to the semifinals or something. Ended up losing to Jim Courier. Just going off memory. I apologize for that. But Monfils winning at 40. But that wasn't the story yesterday. A little bit of a quiet day in tennis, except for your boy, the one seed who decides to go down 2-1 to Sonego, the young Italian, or I don't even know he's young Italian. I don't know who this guy is. But down 2-1, Zverev, and you're like, what's going on here? No sinner. Zverev about to get bounced in the, because you know what I'm doing here. I've got Felix and Alcaraz in the final at this point. If Zverev goes out, we're like, let's go. There's no excuses.
1: Wow.
0: Well, can you open up a greater path for Felix if Sinner is at home somewhere in the French Alps skiing, whatever he does, and Zverev gets bounced in the first round? It's kind of now or never. Zverev wins the fourth set 7-5, wins the fifth set 6-4, and he advances. But, Daniel, five-hour match, round number one is not what you want, right?
1: I watched the entire thing.
0: What time did you start this?
1: I when I got home from my event, so I started probably, I started in the second set right when Sonego won it, and then I watched the fifth set in bed. I was falling in and out of sleep, you know. But I just, I just want to give my thoughts on the Monfils match for 1 second. I'm happy that a player finally took advantage of a perfect first round draw, because, you know, I know it's all random.
0: Yes.
1: The draw's random.
0: AI.
1: Yeah.
0: I don't know.
1: But there's a little bit of extra that goes into it. I'm sure it
0: Organizers?
1: Gets touched up a little. Yeah. It's been said that it's been done. But this guy that he played, Vallejo, was the absolutely perfect first round matchup.
0: For him.
1: He plays clay court matches most of the time. Vallejo, challenger guy, starting to finally find his groove on the ATP Tour.
0: Okay.
1: But before this match, you know, I'm curious, I'm looking at the odds. They made Monfils an underdog in this match just because they don't think he could survive a best of five match. But how do you...
0: It's 40, man.
1: How do you win the first set if you're Vallejo 6-2 and then lose the rest of the match 6-1, 6-2, 6-0 against a 40-year-old? It's absolutely mind-boggling. I'm happy for Monfils, but the next match that he plays, he's playing against Lerner Tien, who he played in Montreal.
0: Yes. Yes.
1: He lost 6-3, then won the second set 6-0. And then lost the last set 6-3. Lerner Tien is the worst. He goes from the best matchup to the absolute worst possible matchup. I'm going to tune in, but it's probably going to be his last match at a Grand Slam.
0: Oh, okay. Yeah, listen, great career.
1: Yeah.
0: There's no slams in there, right? No slams in there, but great career. Man, listen, he also lived in an era where there was three guys that were just not giving up slams. He played in an era with the absolute greatest clay court player ever, arguably the two greatest grass players ever, and also happened to be incredible on the hard court. You know, Andy Murray wasn't bad as a number four. How many would Andy Murray have if he didn't play in that era? So yeah, it was a difficult. Monfils is a great player. Just played in an era that there was no chips to go around, man.
1: That's all. Got a text from Corey. The disrespect to my boy Sonego is wild.
0: My apologies. I got this, Corey. I gotta say this. We've got a great Italian following at this radio station.
1: Okay.
0: A lot of the texters, a lot of the callers. I could just tell from the name. No, you know, being stereotypical, I see a Massimo. I see a Matteo, like a young Matteo Gallo. I'm thinking Italian. So we have Danny Machocha, Joey Alfieri, contributors, Frankie Corrado, Aaron Wardo. No, he's not Italian. We got great Italian community here in the city. Somebody needs to explain to me when the hell that Italian men get so good at tennis.
1: Yeah.
0: So I got this Sonego guy. I look up here at number five, Flavio Caboli, Lorenzo Musetti at the 13th round seat. A guy I've never heard of, Mattea Bellucci.
1: Yeah, yeah.
0: The only Bellucci I know is the other Bellucci. She's beautiful. So that's four. Sinner would be five.
1: Yeah,
0: when did the Italian men just say tennis is ours?
1: They're the number one country in the world right now.
0: I did not know this.
1: Yeah.
0: I knew of Sinner. I've heard of Caboli, but I did not know that he was ranked that high. What's going on with these guys?
1: Probably the worst five seed ever at a slam.
0: But he's probably the worst five seed. Okay. Well,
1: he almost got bounced yesterday.
0: But, Daniel, he would be a six or seventh seed if Sinner was there, right? It's not like it's not like this guy's unranked, right? He's not 38.
1: He made the French
0: world.
1: Open final.
0: There you go. Yeah. He lost to?
1: To Zverev.
0: Okay. What's going on here? What's going on with my boys? Una faccia, una razza. Good on them, man. I don't want to bring this up because I don't want to, you know, have the Italian community outside of 1717 René Lévesque and Papino. The lack of attending World Cups on the men's soccer side, ça fait mal, or whatever the Italian is for ça fait mal. But on the men's tennis side, top of the food chain.
1: Text here from Angelo. Simon, Italians know soccer is off the table. No future. So now they move to tennis.
0: No future, Angelo, is a very harsh word. But yeah, good on them. I was not aware of this. My entire, you know, I've told you before, there was a period in my life that tennis was the most must-watch sport on my television. I absolutely loved it. But I just don't remember the American dudes. The Italian dudes being this good.
1: So. Well, we'll have it on the TV here in 30 minutes.
0: Who do you got? Who's playing?
1: I don't remember who's playing at 11, but I'll check at the commercial break.
0: Hold on. I'll tell you right now. Italian dudes playing?
1: I don't.
0: No, no. They'll play yesterday. Oh, we got Leila Fernandez getting ready to get
1: on
0: the
1: court.
0: There you go. Leila Fernandez.
1: And Medvedev at 11 also.
0: Oh, we got two Italian women on the U.S. Open side.
1: Yeah, Stefanini against Paolini.
0: Very done. Yeah. Well done. All right, let me get my clip ready here. Let's get that buzzer going right now. Play this, if we play it. My attention, my full attention last night watching this match up in the LV. Hit play, Simon.
4: Becker looking ahead. Bailey got his timing wrong. It's loose. And it's over the line. Suprazol Demons, the late concessions. They have reappeared at Stade Boreal, and a hush falls in Laval. Kyle Becker, the captain, floats in the free kick from inside the touchline, and Mealy, unfortunately, everywhere and nowhere all at once. It's an excellent assist from Bourgeois. And the simplest of finish from Crutzen, who had already hit the woodwork.
0: That was a call yesterday, match that I was watching on TSN as well. Watched pretty much the entirety of that match. 95th minute, I believe the soccer community calls that at the death. That was beyond, then there's at the death, and then there's beyond the death, and that's where it happened. Great play there by the Hamilton players to off a set piece. And it looked so good for Supra in the early part of that match. They got up 1-0. They were holding on. They were one more cross away, defending one more cross, and they would have been going to the second leg on the road in Hamilton, up 1-0 in the Canadian Championship. That is one half of the semifinal. So a tough loss for FC Supra. That was in the bag, man. Being a proud resident of the great city of Laval. It was nice to see Laval on my television. It doesn't happen every day that I get to see some sporting events that are based out of Laval. So crowd looked great. Crowd looked like they were into it. Great venue, unfortunately, for a terrible result for FC Supra. But, hey, man, just go on the road and steal one. That's all you got to do. You got to go on the road and steal one. And to keep it going here with the Canadian Championship schedule tonight here on TSN 690. Yeah. Jonathan Still with the call. Grant Needham, it'll be on RDS as well and on TSN if you can get to a radio. You should always get to a radio. You could watch the game and just listen to Jonathan and Grant. That is a kickoff at BC Place at 10 o'clock tonight. Now, Vancouver Whitecaps are excellent at playing MLS soccer. We know that they're one of the better teams in the league. CF Montreal, the struggle is for real, but you never know what can happen. And this is a game that they go in there and steal. I don't know enough about Vancouver and what they're going to do. Are they going to send out the full tilt?
1: Yeah.
0: Or are they trying to save themselves for an MLS run? I don't know, but I'll know one thing. 10 o'clock tonight, I will be watching and I will be listening here on TSN 690 as the CF Montreal squad is in Vancouver against the Whitecaps.
1: Not too late for you, the game.
0: What the hell is that supposed to
1: be? 10
0: p.m. I go to bed like at 12:01. I'm actually changing it up a lot lately. I'm trying to get it to... I'm trying to do 11 to 6:30.
1: Oh, okay. Okay, yeah.
0: That's what I'm trying to do. I can do that now, but once the Lakers start playing...
1: Yeah, you're cooked.
0: And then there's Sunday night football, and then... I don't know about you, what you do on your Sunday nights. My favorite thing is to watch a Sunday night match somewhere out, usually with my buddies. Same. We usually get together on Sundays. I like to get home and then watch the highlights that I've watched 11 times, watch them one more time on probably an hour of NFL Network. Yeah. So I don't know if I'm going to be able to pull it off on a Sunday. And I don't pull it off on a Saturday either, usually out and about, whatever. But I am trying to get the sleep from 11 to 6:30. But tonight, I will be watching the entirety of this match, unless it gets into a inter situation where the scoreline gets a little ridiculous. But I don't think so. I feel good about tonight's matchup. All right, what do we got here? You got play the buzzer one more time. What's going on in the world of life when it comes to Tiger Woods? He pleaded guilty today. Daniel, you ever pleaded guilty in a court of law? Don't answer that. Tiger Woods strikes a plea deal and has his license suspended for 5 years. Meh.
1: Could have been worse.
0: I don't know enough about it. I just listening to Connor in the morning and he broke it down. I don't think that's enough. Like, he's done it before. How he's alive 2 times and how he could have ruined many other people's lives. Suspending somebody's license for 5 years. If I was a judge, I would look at his bankroll and say, hey, look, here it says billionaire on their profession. Cut a check, bro. Cut a check to something.
1: $1,500 in fines.
0: I can afford that. I can afford
1: that.
0: Me.
1: Of course.
0: It's going to hurt. It's going to hurt. Can't get that new set of clubs I want, but I got $1,500. I don't know if you have, Daniel. I don't want to ask, but I have $1,500. Yeah. You should not be... When the fine for Tiger Woods, if Tsalikas can pay the fine, it's not really a fine. That's an absolute joke.
1: How did he only get $1,500?
0: Because he pleaded guilty. He saved the time and the energy of, I guess, of a trial and his billion-dollar lawyers. And the judge said, wrap this up. Tiger Woods has become a bit of a mess. Yeah. We know that, right? Yeah. Off the court and all these things. But I just, when I was driving here, I was thinking about this. Let's just say you sleep for 8 hours a day. I don't mean you sleep for 8 hours a day, but the 20, 30 minutes of your winding down your night, you get into bed, and then the 20 minutes, 15, 20 minutes that you get up in the morning, maybe you make yourself a coffee, or maybe you're right out the door. I don't know. But brush your teeth, pee-pee, stuff like that. You know, maybe shave. I don't know. Whatever. Get the 500 mls of water into your body, all those things. This guy here, is he nuts? Like, why? First of all, the five-year suspension, like, this guy can't Champlain taxi it all over the city?
1: Yeah.
0: And why does this guy not have a driver? If I had a lot of money, you would never see me in a fancy car.
1: I was going to ask you that.
0: Cars do not resonate with me. I hate cars. I hate my car. I hate all cars. Whoa. I hate all automobiles. I hate them. They're a drain on society. They're a drain on our pockets.
1: Okay.
0: Right?
1: Yeah, they are.
0: You buy something on January 1st and it's devalued by January 2nd. Where's the value there, right? Mm-hmm. So I've never been a car guy. Cars that go fast, I could care less for them. Cars that rip out, I don't care for that. I remember my friends back in the day used to want to buy Mickey Thompsons. You know what Mickey Thompsons are? Mickey Thompsons are like racing tires. Okay. Exactly. I don't care for cars. I would love to go, if I had a lot of money, I'd like to go out for supper every night. I would never want to cook a meal in my house, unless for the holidays or something. Mm-hmm. And the one thing, Daniel, is I would have a driver. To me, that's the ultimate flex. I can sit in the back, maybe even in the front sometimes, on my phone, make calls, return emails, this and that. Be on top of everything, be on top of life. How is a guy who's worth $1 billion can't put some schmuck on a payroll for $100K to be his driver? Tiger sleeps 8 hours a day, right? Or he's in his house 8 hours a day. So you're not working 16 hours. Maybe you hire two drivers at 75K each, 50K each. One guy gets the worst shift. One guy gets the better shift.
1: Yeah.
0: And also, if your drivers are off at that time, the bankroll for Tiger Woods allows him to call Champlain Taxi. So this five-year suspension for Tiger Woods is an absolute joke. Who cares?
1: This now he'll get a driver for the 5 years.
0: Yeah, but this doesn't punish him. Like if you gave me a 5 year driver's license suspension, I'm done. Yeah. I'm done as a real estate broker. I'll have to find another profession. You can't function without an automobile. I'd have to beg Sean Campbell for every shift here. You know, like, so what punishment is this for Tiger Woods exactly? A 5 year driver's license suspension to a guy that, one, shouldn't be driving, two, cannot afford a driver. He could have 100 drivers. He can have a driver for every hour of the day. Full time, 365, 24/7. Absolute joke.
1: Andy and Pierrefonds says, Simon, Tiger doesn't want a driver because they would have dirt on him. He's all about privacy, and NDA won't make him feel 100% safe.
0: Dude. There's a lot of people who have a lot of drivers and have a lot of dirt on people.
1: The celebrities, yeah, of course.
0: A lot of dirt. There's a lot of clubs that you walk into the city, bartenders, perhaps exotic dancers, I don't know, have a lot of dirt on people. It doesn't come out. You pay people to keep quiet.
1: Yeah.
0: And I get what the text is saying here, but come on, like 5 year suspension for a guy that shouldn't be driving and doesn't have the need to drive and can afford a driver. What exactly is the point? What lesson did we learn here with Tiger Woods? No lesson learned.
1: So that's all it was, the license and the $1,500 fine. $1,500. So he's free. He just.
0: That's it. Well, he pleaded guilty, right? He pleaded guilty. So that's what it is for
1: Tiger. If you were to drive for any reason at all, you would immediately go back to jail. That's what the judge said. Okay. Well, okay.
0: Again.
1: Wouldn't be shocked if it happens in 5 years.
0: Yeah, something in 5 years, happens. Maybe. The man's an egomaniac. I get that part. Greatest, you know, arguably the greatest golfer ever. The 1%ers of 1%ers of 1%ers. Mm-hmm. Dude, put the app on your phone, Champlain Taxi, whatever it is, wherever the area in Jupiter, there must be a taxi service. Just, like, if I had that money, the joy of never having to clean off my car, the joy to never having, I have a car with that uses petroleum, gas. Mm-hmm. So the joy of never having to pump gas into my car, never having to clean my windshield, never having to car wash, never wanting oil change, tire change, store the tires. That thought to me is, oh my God, is that heaven? Never having to, and this guy actually enjoys getting in a car, getting liquored up and taking his chances.
1: You don't enjoy like a nice 30-minute drive sometimes?
0: Never.
1: Strolling?
0: To where? To traffic? To traffic?
1: When there's no traffic.
0: To where?
1: It's nice to drive.
0: What, to where? On the 15? Like, well, what romantic drive do you have running through Côte Saint-Luke that went on Fleet?
1: Like, I like driving on Fleet.
0: What do you like about driving on Fleet? The 1,000 stop signs or the 1,000 parking attendants and cops hiding all the way up and down Fleet?
1: Yeah, that's bad. I like a nice drive to up north, hour, 15 minutes. That's nice.
0: Daniel, how often do you want to do this?
1: Once a week.
0: Okay.
1: Go to the country house.
0: Do you think?
1: It'd be nice with a driver too, you're right, honestly. It'd
0: be nice if you and your wife were sitting in the back seat and somebody was doing the driving. Like, you need to drive and look at the scenery? How about just looking at the scenery?
1: I saw someone today, Simon, driving a brand new Tesla, one of the bigger ones, the SUV. No joke. I'm next to the guy. He is fully asleep.
0: Yeah,
1: the car is driving itself. Yeah. He's gone. Like, I heard his window was half down. I rolled down my window, snoring. He was gone.
0: No, he wasn't.
1: Simon, I swear the guy is
0: gone.
1: And it was at a red light. Light changed, turned green. He started driving. I've never seen that before. It actually was just driving itself. I know they can do that, but he was gone.
0: I've been in the car when somebody does that. It kind of freaks me out
1: a little bit.
0: It's scary. Yeah, well, whatever.
1: I didn't want to drive next to him anymore.
0: Well, listen, there are people who are even more scarier than the AI. The guy driving when I was in the car, he made me panic more than the robot did or the computer did, whatever you want to call it. All right, hit the button one more time.
1: Oh, we have one more.
0: Okay. We have one more, Daniel.
1: Okay.
0: So the boys do rapid fire here every single day. It's about 4 or 5 hot topics from the night before. Peter and I kind of do something like that on the starters, Daniel.
1: Yeah.
0: When you join us, we have the big three from last night on Sunday. Usually with a weekend of a Saturday, there's always something to talk about. But I've never been more excited about the next rapid fire. The Hampstead Open, Daniel Scheer versus the what? So for those of you who don't know, Daniel worked on a Friday with me here on midday on Campbell versus Gallo. I was going to go on with my life, very traditional life, a little bit of work, a little bit of family, all these things. I was not enrolled or did not have a walkover or call it whatever you want into the Hampstead Tennis Open. Daniel Scheer did. He got himself into the second round. And he told us that he was going up against the mother of all one seeds. Some dude, will not mention his name because we don't know. Maybe he doesn't want his name mentioned on TSN 690. The one seed of all, the Christian Laettner, Bobby Hurley, Duke days of one seeds against Daniel Scheer. And I said, Daniel, if you get out of there 6-4, 6-4, you said, Simon, 6-4, 6-4 would be heaven. It'd be an amazing accomplishment on myself. I did not ask you. I didn't even ask Peter yesterday. I didn't ask Campbell yet. I didn't ask anybody yesterday because I want to know the results. Daniel Scheer in the second round of the Hampstead Open. Daniel, how'd it go?
1: From his first serve on?
0: Yeah, you're right.
1: I wanted to walk off the court.
0: Cry? Could we get a score?
1: The guy I played
0: would
1: have had a better chance against a pro player than I did against this guy.
0: Oh, boy.
1: I really don't think I'm bad. I'm getting way better. I can rip a forehand. He beat me 6-0, 6-0. I had about 3 game points, and every time I had a game point...
0: On serve,
1: he kind of just laughed. Maybe he was taking it a little easy on me. Then when I had the game point, and I would serve... My serve's good. He would put the ball so fast... So far down the line past me, I didn't even see it. We were on completely different galaxies. Like, he was telling me, he's like, you're not bad, you know, kind of giving me the whole
0: What spiel. Happened when you went to the net? Like, a good handshake?
1: No, very, very nice guy.
0: A nice pat on the back?
1: And so, I just, before the match, I'm talking to the receptionist, and she's like, "Oh, take one of the courts with the you can follow the score, right? Like you can flip the numbers."
0: Got it. No need.
1: So then she looks at the name who I'm playing,
0: and
1: she goes, "Oh, just take whatever court you want. Never mind." So
0: the young lady at the desk knew that you were about to get pummeled.
1: Yeah, and she felt bad. She watched a little bit of the match.
0: Somebody's got to play this guy. Unfortunately, it was you.
1: He will win the tournament without question. There is no doubt in my mind.
0: And he's still in it, obviously.
1: Yeah, and I think he won a second match 6-0, 6-0 also.
0: So 6-0. No disrespect to this gentleman, but do you think maybe it's time for him to look for other tournaments?
1: There's 3 other guys in the league that compete with him.
0: Okay, fine. So it'd be a
1: must, but he beats them.
0: A must-watch semifinal.
1: Yeah, there's actually a whole crowd that's going to be there. I'm going to go watch for sure.
0: Good
1: yeah.
0: for you, man. You should go. Why not? Support the guy, this and that. Support the local tournament as well.
1: I had fun playing. I got to deuce three times, but then it...
0: All right, we work on this.
1: We work on this.
0: And we check it again next year, and you try to build off that, continue your lessons and stuff like that. But good on you.
1: He's had a racket in his hand since he was born. I've had one in my hand for like 4 years.
0: That's it. Listen, that's not the guy you gauge yourself against just now. How old is this guy?
1: 39.
0: And you're?
1: 31.
0: I was going to say maybe like when he gets to 68 and you're at 60, maybe the numbers will sway in your favor, but I still don't know. I thought if you're going to tell me like he's 40-something, and like we'll get this guy eventually. Time will get to this guy. All right, listen, six love.
1: Yeah, I wasn't mad.
0: I guess it could have been worse, like 6'11", you left crying. That would have been worse. But
1: smiling.
0: You went out swinging, man. Yeah. It's all right. The guy's better than you. That's
1: I won
0: it.
1: Like 20 points probably.
0: That's all right.
1: Yeah.
0: No golden set or anything.
1: No.
0: That would have been bad. That would have been very bad.
1: Yeah.
0: Simon Slikas and Daniel Scheer. This is Campbell versus Gallo on TSN 690.
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8: Summer leaf now at the Champlain Bridge. Still a little busy, though, through Taschereau. Traffic on the inbound Lafontaine Tunnel slowing at the 132. Heading to the south shore at Lafontaine, it backs up before Sherbrooke Met West. Heavy Christophe Colomb into DeCary. Eastbound side of the 40 just slows through the DeCary Circle. 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I'm Debbie Marcellos from the CJAD 800 Traffic Center.
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0: Daniel, you saw this making the rounds yesterday? The great Kelly Clarkson calling it a career for her daytime show that I've never watched because I'm never home in the daytime.
1: I only
0: on the weekends, and I watch sports on the weekends.
1: I did not hear about this.
0: Yeah, I think she's called, first of all, the original, the OG American Idol.
1: Yeah, yeah.
0: Also, I believe a part Hellenic as well, so good on Kelly.
1: How do you find out that she's calling it, like, how do you know this?
0: I saw, because this was trending yesterday. This is from a... Demons K-pop or something. I apologize for not knowing it. It's a big song. Might have won a whole bunch of awards. Crank it up for a second.
1: Oh, this specific song.
0: Yeah.
1: Yeah, I know
0: it's
1: this
0: K-pop
1: song.
0: Demons. Sorry. I've seen my daughters play this. And so this was her goodbye kind of thing because she does a lot of karaoke.
1: Yeah, yeah.
0: Not karaoke. She actually sings. What am I saying? She doesn't do any karaoke. She actually sings. And people were marveling at how she did this song because supposedly this song is very difficult to do.
1: Okay.
0: So I always like Kelly Clarkson. Never watched the show. I apologize for that. But always see

0: I mean, it feels great. I mean, obviously, to have the Danny and the organization, you know, believe in what we're doing here, and to afford that contract extension, it does feel great. Obviously, my family and what we're doing here, and ultimately for everybody. I mean, it's something when your head coach gets extended, there's a reason. It's the people around them and the players and the whole organization. So having success, and I'm just grateful for that. I just want to continue keeping that going.
1: Jason Moss, earlier today on the morning show, news broke yesterday that the Alouettes have extended Jason Moss and Danny Machocha. I think it's wonderful. I think it's fantastic. I think you look at the turnover with the soccer club and their turnover at the coaching position, the managerial position. Daniel, pick a sport, any sport. Give me continuity at the head coaching position. Give me continuity at the GM/president of whatever operations. And that is the success. That's mm-hmm. the pyramid success. We saw it for many years. The greatest run in the last 25 years would be your New England Patriots. You show me ownership. You show me a coach. You show me a quarterback. You show me all these things. That's how you get it done. Jason Moss, fantastic coach. Like what I've seen on the football field, the team is very competitive. They have the Eastern Final loss where they fumbled the ball five times. Yeah. That's not on the coach. That's on the players. And last year, a Grey Cup loss when you had a quarterback probably at 50-60%. And they went out there and they balled. They're the best team in the Canadian Football League. And for me personally, Danny Machocha, I've only met him one time. I've spoken to him a few times when I'm in on the drive show. I've only met him one time. But Danny has always been, like I said this with Andrew Carter when I did my hit this morning on CJD. If we're going to be proud and loving the fact that Martin Saint-Louis, a good Chenu from St. Dorothy, I might add, is the head coach of the Montreal Canadiens, and the guy running the Canadiens is from the West Island. We've got good Chenus in place. We got to double down and love it on the football side as well. Danny has always been in the football community. I believe it started with the St. Leonard Cougars, and then, of course, a great run with the University of Montreal, and now running the Alouettes. I love it. I love it when it's the guy that I know, a local guy, I don't know if he grew up in a duplex in St. Leonard. I grew up in a duplex in Chamonix. I'm thinking he grew up in a duplex somewhere in St. Leonard, and that's awesome. I love it when we get as local as we possibly can, and I think the team is in very good hands with both these guys. At some point, like in all sports, whether it was with Bill Belichick or Phil Jackson or whoever, the time will come for us to turn on the front offices and the head coaches and all those things. But I think it was a great move, and I think both these guys, Martin Saint-Louis as well, I'll go for myself personally because I think in my life, this is probably among the greatest 10 years of coaching for the teams that I cheer and support. I'm very happy with the Chicago Bears head coach. I'm very happy with the LA Lakers head coach. Will they win? Only time will tell. Do they resonate with the modern athlete? They do. And I think right now that's number one on the, if I was running a team, checking off that box. Do you get the modern athlete? The ones who do have success. Doesn't always mean a championship. Mm-hmm. Spoke about it yesterday with Peter, was on the morning show. Josh Allen, Joe Burrow, Lamar Jackson, Justin Herbert, Caleb Williams, Jaden Daniels. There's five guys coming up in this NFL draft. They're not all going to get their chip, man. It's just not going to happen. No. There's not enough chips to go around because Mahomes is still going to want his. Sam Darnold just got one. Maybe Goff gets his. I don't know. But the first step in success when it comes to anything in life, from the confines of your own home to your own business, it does start at the top. And you start putting the pieces in play, make for a better organization. So I'm absolutely thrilled with the move for Jason Moss and for Danny Machocha to get their extensions.
2: 42-22 record for the two of them together.
1: And there's a lot of non-Davis Alexander starts. Yes. I don't want to knock Cody Fajardo, but I'm talking about the time that he went down last year and they were scrambling to try to get somebody to move the sticks. And they didn't. And it was very difficult for them to get by. So if you flip that record and you put it to like when the when Davis Alexander is healthy, the win-loss record for this organization.
2: Oh yeah.
1: And again, it starts with the quarterback. But somebody's got to put him in play, and somebody's got to get him to that next level. And they've done that. So good on the Alouettes for getting it done. Why not? You ready to go here? I got a hot topic of the day.
2: Yeah.
1: I'm going to go hockey hot topic if you don't mind. You mind?
2: I don't mind.
1: Okay. Text us at 11690 at some point during Habs Lunch. That's the hour dedicated to the Montreal Canadiens. We'll open up the phone lines. So the big story, there's only one story right now. I know people want to make a story out of the three goalies. I don't think that's a goal. I think that's a zero story, actually. The Canadians have been successful.

0: for the last 2 years, carrying three goalies and even getting a porous play from all three of their goalies, they still somehow found themselves in the playoffs 2 years ago, and they found themselves in the Final Four last year. So I don't think that's a big story. But I think that there's only two stories left, right, Daniel? Right? Does the Bolduc contract look like? And what does the Arber Jockey contract look like? So that'll be our little hot top of the day. You can text us at 11690. We'll open up the phone lines in about an hour from now. What does the Bolduc contract look like to you? What does the Arber Jockey contract look like to you? Simon Salikas, Daniel Scheer. This is Campbell versus Gallo. We'll get into those contracts right after this, and we'll go around the National Hockey League as well.
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2: It has cleared out in from the South Shore at the Champlain Bridge. Northbound to Carrie, a little busy at Jean Talon with an incident at Royal Mount. Met westbound stop and go from Christophe Colomb to DeCarry. A couple of incidents up in Laval, 440 west at René-Lénec, eastbound side of the 440. The incident is at Boulevard Industriel. 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
0: Welcome back to Campbell versus Gallo on TSN 690. Simon Slickus and Daniel Scheer in for this edition of Campbell versus Gallo. We'll take you to 12 o'clock. Habs lunch between 12 and 1, 1 hour dedicated to the Montreal Canadiens. We'll get you our hot topic in just a second. We'll open up the phone lines in about an hour from now, but you can text us. And then we'll do a Campbell versus Gallo one more time between 1 and 2. Drive show, Melnick in the afternoon. I believe Mitchell Melnick is coming back on Tuesday.
15: Mm-hmm.
0: For now, it's John Still. Lucas Scott. Joey Elias. Jonathan Still will be back at work later tonight. Canada. CF Montreal versus Vancouver in the Canadian Championship, one half of the semifinal. FC Supra with a draw yesterday, giving up a goal in the 95th minute. They go back to Hamilton, all squared up at one. You got a question for me on the text message you said? Who's asking questions? This is not Ask Us Anything. That's Fridays at 9:35.
15: From Max Power. Daniel, don't forget to ask Simon, is he part of the TSN 690 fantasy football team?
0: That's none of your business, Max. None of your business.
15: Well, they were telling me yesterday to ask you on air.
0: Who was telling me?
15: Sean, Luca.
0: Luca who? They have my number, bro. Why are these guys, why are they asking you when they have all my numbers and they have all my emails, but they're asking you to ask me. Monday scheduled for 8 o'clock. I play basketball on Mondays. I'm not giving up basketball.
15: Is that when it's scheduled for? I didn't even know that.
0: I believe that's what it's tentative. So Monday at 8 o'clock, which is a good time because we'll be done by 9:30, 9:45.
15: Yeah.
0: It's pretty quick. And the boys in the morning show can get to bed at a proper time. But I play b-ball on Mondays.
15: So you're out.
0: I'm trying to get my friend George Kaparis from the Starters podcast to do it or put it on auto-tune or whatever the hell it's called.
15: Auto-draft.
0: Because I'm not giving up a night of basketball for, I say this in the nicest way, a draft that there's no prize at the end. Last year we had no prize. You won, Daniel, right?
15: I did.
0: You should have got something. You should have got everybody put in $20 to give you a night out, a dinner out for you and your lovely wife. We put something on the line. We put something.
15: Sean's telling me I'm still getting a prize. But
0: it's been a year now, Daniel.
15: It's been a year.
0: You wrapped this up in January.
15: Yeah.
0: Okay.
15: Yeah.
0: We're in September. Okay, you keep holding off for that prize, bro. You let me know how it goes. No, Monday at 8 is hard. I am trying to find in somebody to get in a replacement.
15: Good for you for still balling.
0: I do. We gotta. No, you have to.
15: You drive to the hoop. You're a shooter.
0: I drive to the hoop a lot.
15: Yeah.
0: Yeah, I can't shoot. Something happened like 5-6 years ago. I don't know if it's my eyes or my wrist or my elbow.
15: You used to be a shooter?
0: I used to be an okay shooter.
15: Oh, okay.
0: Now the word I would use to describe me as a shooter... pathetic or garbage.
15: That bad?
0: Yeah, I don't know why. I don't know what's really happened. I don't know if I just can't get off the floor like you did one time, like the elevate. But yes, I take it to the hoop like AI. If you watch Allen Iverson play basketball and you watch me play basketball, the biggest difference, one is black, one is white, but you would think it's the identical player.
15: You get a defense?
0: I'm probably the only man there that takes defense too seriously.
15: Every league needs that.
0: It's not a league. It's pickup. It's just friends. But we mix up the teams every week. Yeah.
15: Every pickup league needs that.
0: Peter never told you the story when I was playing defense against them?
15: No.
0: No? Peter Evrionis, excellent basketball player, came and started knocking down threes. Too many threes for my liking. Another three, another three, another three. I was like, interesting. There's a lot of threes. We said, let's play man. I said, I got Peter. Peter is literally half my age. So Peter was running around a little bit too much for my liking. So I gave him a shot in the Michael Ballacks. Let's call it that. Slow him down a little bit. He wasn't happy.
15: Did it work?
0: Yep. No, he didn't light me up. He'll light somebody else up. He didn't light me up. I don't think he knocked down a three in my face. not a chance. But he didn't like the fact that I took a shot, but I said, hey, welcome to the outdoor rules, bro. There's no referee to protect you out of here, young boy. Yeah, I started talking a lot of trash to him. Started talking about how his father would be ashamed of the last shot he put up. He forced up a shot. Luckily, your father's not here to see you force up shots. You got to get in their head, man. He's twice the athlete I am. He's twice the basketball player I am. We're not going to win this by being polite. We're not going to win this by being Canadian. We got to get ugly here.
15: So Pete's actually that good of a three-point shooter?
0: Peter's a very good three-point
15: really?
0: Shooter.
15: Really?
0: Yes, sir. Very good. Very good. Very good. Very good. I think he's a very good three-point shooter.
15: Wow.
0: Yeah, yeah, for sure. I think
15: he seems like someone who would drive to the hoop. No?
0: I think he's a very good basketball player. So I don't think he can. But like when he's on my team, you know, I'll tell him, Pete, get to those spots, and he'll knock down threes. Absolutely.
15: Wow.
0: He's a good shooter. All right. Our hot topic of the day: Zachary Bolduc contract will look like Texas at 11690. The same time, a Arber Jacki contract. Text us at 11690 as well. What will that look like? Give me a contract. Don't tell me they're going to be shown the door, they're going to be traded, there'll be no contract. But if the Canadians and those two players agree, what will those terms be? Put a name on it. Tell us where you're texting from. I saw this on Twitter yesterday, so I don't want to take credit for it, and I thought this was right. So do you have a number for Zachary Bolduc?
15: Yeah.
0: So it's let's give out the stats. Forget his time in St. Louis. He played 25 games. He had 9 goals. Excuse me, his first year. His second year, 19 goals in 72 games. Mm-hmm. You prorate that. That is a 20-goal season, if you prorate that. And last year with the Canadians, 30 points, a little bit disappointing. 12 goals, disappointing for me. Because when they acquired him, I remember him a couple of times against the Habs. The highlights, this and that, pretty good shot. I thought he was going to make a nice living with Ivan Demidov. He's going to find a spot on the power play. Came in, outstanding. If you remember the first couple of weeks, he was all over the place. He was fantastic. Didn't end up that way. And unfortunately for me, who on my favorite show here on TSN 690 by a mile is the Del Mar Canadiens postgame show. I love tuning into that show. I love hearing what the fans have to say moments after the game is done. There were many nights that the fans were like, where was Zachary Bolduc tonight? A little bit of MIA action. But the package is there. 12 goals, 18 assists, 30 points over 78 games last year. Daniel Scheer, your contract, your offering. For Zach, give me the one you're offering, give me the one he accepts. And I have a comparable for you. So I went to look for the comparable. This is what I do for a living. I went to look for the comparable.
15: I think he accepts what I'm offering right away, honestly. I'm gonna offer him 3 years.
0: Yeah.
15: 12.5.
0: A year? That's a lot of money.
15: No, total.
0: So that's 4 and change?
15: Yeah.
0: Okay. All right. I like that. We're right there. Because my deal was 3 years for $12 million, $4 million a year. I think everybody's happy at that point. It's not a contract that I don't think I can get out from under. And I think it's good. I think it's fair. Will the young man want more? I would think yes. You're a free agent, right? Or RFA. But yes, I think that there's an opportunity here for you maybe to make more. But I think that is fair. I'm living in the world. The Canadians are living in this world where, for whatever reason, well, for all the right reasons, players seem to be leaving a little bit of dollars and cents on the table. Now, they don't all have to do it, right? Because Zach Bolduc says, well, I'm not leaving any money on the table. The guy making 8.5 left money on the table because he's making 8.5. I'm not making 8.5. So I get that, and I don't here to be critical of anybody who's looking at their own finances. Young man, go get what you can. Go get what you deserve. But if you do feel the need to put a quality team around you, maybe you take a little bit less. I'm trying to go off that. 3 years, $4 million for me.
15: Sounds fair.
0: So I went just a little bit of back and forth. A buddy told me, and I should have gotten, he said, this guy made a great point, and I'm trying to see the tweet was yesterday. The comparable that somebody brought up, and I think is a very good comparable, is Maverick Bork.
15: Bork, yeah.
0: Okay, so Maverick Bork, 11 goals. Forget his first year where he played one damn game. 2 years ago, 11 goals in 73 games, and last year, 20 in 82. A 20-goal score, 41 points, 11 more points than Zachary Bolduc. But they're right there. Like the 12 for Bolduc is not good enough. The Maverick Bork 20 is a nice number. Maverick Bork walked away with a contract of $5.5 million.
15: Yeah.
0: Now, does Zachary Bolduc push for that number? He can push for it. I'm not there yet. And if the young man would have came in with a you know, 17, 18 goal season, knocking people around, being a physical presence, yeah, being a little bit of the sandpaper the Canadians are in need for. I get all that. But I'm not there at 5.5. I thought it's a fair comparable, but I would think that is the absolute peak, and I don't see the Canadians going to 5.5. So for me right now, it's very easy math. It's 3 years, $12 million. We can reassess this again in 3 years. You're part of a good program going forward. There's a spot for you on this team. You're going to try to get yourself on that top six, and when you get on that top six, you're playing with quality offensive players. I'm selling a lot. I'm hoping Zachary Bolduc buys into that.
15: Maverick Bourque also... with Nashville, I believe he's our second line center right now. So I understand.
0: And you're right. There's a big, it's a bigger time position.
15: And don't get me wrong, Nashville's center depth, I think it's a whole other story. I think it's the worst in the NHL.
0: Well, would you consider Riley, would Stamkos as a center, or do you have him more of a winger?
15: I have him as a winger now. Okay. Stamkos is a winger. But yeah, Maverick Bourque, I think, is their second line center. If I went to go look, I think they have Jack Jury as their third line center. So you kind of have to be paying him a little bit more right now. He's going to get more ice time. He's going to get power play time. It's too much for Bolduc. I'm sorry. Good
0: five
15: player. Prove it to me. Then after your two, three, 4 years, maybe your contract will be better.
0: Yeah, listen, if you're Bolduc, maybe you try to get the least number of years with a little bit more money. Bet on yourself. I don't know if the young man wants to bet that much on himself, but he has that. He can do that if he wants and reassess and come back in a couple of years and try to score more cash off the club. But I just think 3 years and at $4 million is very fair.
15: Yeah.
0: His representation, and he probably doesn't believe so. But let's say that the peak is the 5.5 of Maverick Bourque, and he's a center as well. So I think he's got to come off that number. Text us your Zachary Bolduc contracts at 11690. If you have any, Daniel, for Bolduc, we'll start with him. You got any Bolduc text there?
15: Here's one, actually, from Palmer from MDG.
0: Nice.
15: 8 years at $5.5 million. Money will make sense after 4 years.
0: If it plays out properly, yeah. I believe that if you get to that 20-plus goal amount, yes, I think the 5.5 will look. What do you say? 8 years at 5.5?
15: Yeah,
0: you're right. 8 years is a hell of a commitment to Zachary Bolduc. Are they there yet? That I'm not. I don't know about that. I don't know if they're ready to put 8 years in front of Zachary Bolduc.
15: No, not yet.
0: You think the Habs are ready to put down 8 years?
15: No.
0: I don't think so.
15: No. This is Greg from Vineland.
0: Yes,
15: he put both. I'll just read the Bolduc one. He puts 3 years at 4.25 a year.
0: Yeah, right there. I think that's fair. I think that's what the popular sentiment will be. We all see the upside. Just need to see it a little bit more so on the regular. The one thing that Zachary Bolduc, I think we all want to see him build off that 12 goal total. I don't think that's very difficult to do.
15: He'll
0: be able to find himself in a nice spot, on a nice power play, even on the second unit. There'll be opportunities for him. For me, for Zachary Bolduc, there can't be stretches where he is non-existent in hockey games. Not in a game, in hockey games. That's the one thing that I want to see from Zachary Bolduc. I want to see the compete level, very similar to Caulfield's or Lane Hudson's. I want to see the compete level there. Yeah. Mike Matheson, say what you want. I know people could be critical of Mike Matheson. The compete level is there. I think that's the one thing we want to see from Zachary Bolduc.
15: Justin says Bolduc, 3 years, $4.5 million a year. And
0: 4.5?
15: Then
0: Yeah, right there. Okay.
15: Stamkos should go back to C. He's absolutely amazing on faceoffs. I think it's the age thing now with Stamkos. I think they like him better on the wing.
0: He can still take faceoffs.
15: Yeah, I know, but I don't know. You've heard players talk about taking faceoffs. It takes a little bit more of a toll on the body. I've heard that.
0: Yeah.
15: So, I don't know. Maybe they like him more on the wing, but who knows? Maybe he goes back to center.
0: Okay. Let's keep it going here. Texas at 11690, the Bolduc contract and the Jack Eye contract. I will come to you first, Daniel Shear. Arbor Jack Eye's contract will look like?
15: I think he's tougher, a little bit tougher to figure out. I'll go 2 years, 3.4.
0: 3.4?
15: Yeah, 2 years, 3.4.
0: 2 years at 3.4.
15: So 1.7 a year.
0: Oh, okay. Sorry, my bad.
15: Yeah,
0: okay,
15: yeah, yeah.
0: So 1.7 I was about to jump down your throat.
15: No, 1.7 a year.
0: I'm at the 2 years, too. I'm at the 2 years as well with Arbor Jack Eye. I don't know if that works for him. I know what I'm selling here. This is the thing with Arbor Jack Eye. I'm not willing to overpay.
15: Me neither.
0: Just because I'm congested on that blue line. Like, if you sign Jack Eye. And I believe Carey has got 1 year left on his deal. And then Struble's in play, and maybe Struble will not be part of the long term. And when I mean long term, in less than 12 months from now, when they reassess their lineup after a season. Engstrom needs to get an opportunity here at some point. Maybe he's part of a deal. I don't know. The same could be said for Reinbacher. It's very congested when it comes to my blue line. Now, Arber Jacka has a certain skill set, physicality, and all those things that the other guys maybe cannot bring. So he's got that going for him. Can you go out and find that with another defenseman? Maybe, maybe not. I think it is very probable that you can get that. There's no overpay here for me. Nothing. I'll even be nice, and I'll even give him a little bit more money than you did, I think.
15: Yeah.
0: But the thing with me is it can't be forever. It cannot be forever. Like, I as limited as a time that we could do. So if it's 2 years, that's as far as I need to go. Because again, there's young players on this blue line that I need to get into the lineup, I think, desperately. Like, Reinbacher, you know, mentioned this a couple of times yesterday with Pete. He's the fifth pick overall in an NHL entry draft. We are 4 years removed from his draft. Got to find minutes for him. And if it comes at the expense of having to move Jack Eye or Struble or Engstrom or whoever, I don't know, but got to see what you got in this. If not, then why did we draft him at five? So you got to see what you got in this player. And if it comes at the expense of watching another player walk, so be it. At that point, you're going to have to find somebody to fill the void at your number six spot, because that's what it is. I think Carrier with Martin Saint-Louis as the coach is penciled in as a five. So you'll have to find somebody to play that number six spot. It could be still Jack Eye. It could be still Struble. It could be a whole bunch of dudes. But Reinbacher's got to get it looked. It's very congested on the blue line. I don't extend myself too far.
15: I agree with you. I know Habs fans don't want to hear it. I don't think there's room for Jack Eye.
0: There's a numbers game.
15: A numbers game. Is there a part of you, Simon, that honestly doesn't want him signed?
0: No, because I get suckered into the physicality and knock people around and be a presence out there. I don't know what the value to that is. I completely disagree with those who tell me when Jack Eye is on the team, the opposition is in check. That is a lie.
15: Yeah.
0: Like, they see Jack Eye. And I'm certain that if they drop the gloves with Jack Eye, there's going to be a panic that settles in without question, you know, pretty much for everybody in this league, maybe a Tom Wilson or something. I don't know, a couple of tough guys. But yes, there is that. But to think you live in a world where the NHL opposition will sway from the way that they play hockey because Arber Jack Eye is on a team and on the ice. Honestly, I say this with the utmost respect. I think you're nuts if you think that. Like, I've brought up my favorite example is Zdeno Chara, who is the alpha male of alpha males, who was the baddest man on the planet, on a team with Milan Lucic, Nathan Horton, Scott Thornton, and they saw instances where, maybe not all together at the time, but they were all part of the Bruins, when Patrice Bergeron was getting knocked around and concussed. They were there when Mark Savard got stretchered off the ice with a neck brace. So just to think that you have... Sorry, I forget the name of the Sabres player that ran Dobish in the playoffs.
15: Oh.
0: Texas at 11-6-9. Yeah. I apologize for that. He ran... The guy that ran Dobish. I can look it up, but I have too many screens open here. Do you know where Jack Eye was on the ice, on the bench, when they ran Dobish? He was physically on the ice. So that guy saw Jack Eye on the ice and saw Dobish and said, I'm running the goalie. And Jack Eye's there. Well, welcome to pro hockey. Guys, they didn't get to this level by buckling because the opposition has and I don't think Arber Jack Eye is just an enforcer. He can play the game. He's a number five, number six. That's it. He's not a top four guy. But to think that the other team's going to buckle and sway in the way, like, dude, they went after Patrice Bergeron with Zdeno Chara running around that blue line, man. Milan Lucic was on that team. Like, there are instances that you can have the toughest guys. These are NHL players. Not me or you. It's not me and Daniel showing up to the ring saying, oh, no, the other team's got Briones. We're dead. We don't do anything stupid. This guy's going to crush us. These guys, they're not wired like that, man. Matt Cook didn't care what team you played for and who was your teammate. If you felt that he was going to put an X on your back, you put an X on your back.
15: It was Malenstein, I think.
0: Well done. It's exactly. Yeah. I'm pretty certain. Yeah. And like I said, not. And it's not. He ran Dobish with Jack Eye on the ice. Mm-hmm. you know, for those who want to come to the defense, well, if Jack guys, they're not, nobody's going to do anything silly. Dude, they did it standing right next to him. So I think there's a place for Jack guy on this team. If it comes at the expense of Rheinbacher minutes, like I don't have a problem if Jack guy comes at the expense of Carrier or Struble minutes. I'm serious. Like yeah, if he's taking the minutes from another vet, that's fine. If he's taking minutes from Rheinbacher and I need to see Rheinbacher play 20, 30 games at the NHL level, yeah, at that point to me, this is not the way I want to line this up. I want Rheinbacher to get his minutes. And if it doesn't pan out and he's not the fifth pick overall that you thought he would be, reassess. He becomes a Rocket player forever. You move him, you trade him, do whatever. But you need to find out exactly what you got with David Rheinbacher. You got to get him more text messages with the Jack Eye contract?
15: Where did this one go? Vincent Desharnais just signed 4 years, 4.2 average. Although as a UFA, Jack
0: 4 years, 4.2?
15: Yeah.
0: Okay, the Canadians are not going to four.
15: Yeah, no. Although as a UFA, Jack Eye will cost more than $2 million average.
0: Yeah, maybe. I'm just telling you where I'd like to go.
15: Then I don't want him. More than $2 million? I don't know.
0: I don't want to sit here and tell you like $2.5 million is the $500,000.
15: Okay, fine.
0: You're not strapped for cash or anything like that. You're not affected by the cap. It's about, for me, it's not even about the dollars and cents. You can afford to pay him. The money is there. It's the number of minutes that he will play that David Rheinbacher may not play or Engstrom may not play. That's to me the thing for Arbor Jack Eye is where does he fit in on this lineup? Is it number 5? Penciled in every night. He's a number 6, penciled in every night. He's a number 7, in and out of the lineup. Time will tell. But you've got to play the two young defensemen, I think, over it. Playing your number 6, sorry, playing Engstrom and Rheinbacher above Struble, Jack Eye, and maybe Carrier at some point here. I know that it's pro-level hockey and you don't want to see development, but no, that's not the case. You need to see these guys and see what you have in them and if they can play at this level and play above 10, 12 minutes a game. That is a question that needs to be answered. Simon Sligas and Daniel Scheer. This is a Campbell versus Gallo on a TSN 690. I don't know if you saw this story about the Patriots, Daniel. Next level Bill Belichick nonsense right after this.
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2: Short the Champlain Bridge, northbound to Cary, a little busy at Jean Talon with an incident at Royal Mount. Met westbound stop and go from Christophe Colomb to DeCary. Couple of incidents up in Laval, 440 west at René Lénec, eastbound side of the 440. The incident is at Boulevard L'Industriel. 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
0: Welcome back. Simon Slickus and Daniel Scheer. This is Campbell versus Gallo on TSN 690. So, Daniel, I saw this pop out yesterday, and I think this is brilliant. I'm not going to lie to you. Some are calling it cheating. I don't believe it's cheating. I believe it's exactly what it is, home field advantage. So the story came out yesterday that the New England Patriots, so what they do, envision the opposition, Daniel, kicking a 35-yard field goal from the Patriots 35-yard line, let's just say. And, of course, the kicker is looking at the uprights. And you know this, Daniel, that he needs to put the ball between the uprights for that team, said team, to collect the 3 points. So what the Patriots were doing on the big screen behind the end zone, behind the uprights, they were flipping the image. The kicker was looking at himself, so he was basically getting the perspective, the view, the fans are getting the view from the Patriots special teams or defense, whatever, who are trying to block the kick. So the kicker is seeing it from the reverse angle.
15: Yeah.
0: And they would always misalign the goalposts with the image. So in reality, the kicker will be looking at the true actual goalposts and yards behind them, another set of goalposts, which might mess with the mind. Mm-hmm. And not only that, when the wind is blowing, the kicker looks at his goalposts and he sees that they're going from left to right. The image is showing the reverse. It's from right to left. Mm-hmm. Just mind games. Now, what is that? A good kicker makes a good kick, right? But in the National Football League, in the last 25 years of football, the Patriots have the greatest number of percentage kicks made compared to their opponent. Their opponents make 9% less kicks at Foxborough. I think this is brilliant. You know, the Patriots are very unpopular. People love to hate the Patriots. Yeah. But isn't this home field advantage messing with the kick? Like, I get the part, like, if they were firing off lasers into the kicker's eyes. But you're a pro kicker. You got to figure out what your uprights are. And you and your holder, center, special teams coach, got to let you know where the wind is blowing. Forget what it looks like on the screen. But NFL teams suck at kicking field goals more so at Foxborough than any other stadium in the league. Faye, fair or not fair here?
15: I think it's fair. I know that a lot of people will say it's not fair because it's the Patriots and they've had the cheating scandals. I don't want to go down that path. But, Simon, the one thing I'm curious about is why is this only coming out now? Why?
0: Somebody did a story on
15: it. Somebody did the math.
0: I believe the tweet that I saw was Ryan Pignetti. He's a Super Bowl-winning NFL strategy and analytics coach, formerly of the Eagles, Jaguars, and Raiders. And he says, guess what? He goes, we tried to replicate this with the Eagles. But the way the stadium aligns with the giant screen in back, there's too much of a discrepancy in height. Whereas Patriots Stadium or Foxborough, whatever it's called, the giant board is lower and closer to field level. So it does line up and it does mess with your eyes more so than the Eagles call it Lincoln Field.
15: Yeah.
0: Then more so than in Philadelphia, Lincoln Field, where it doesn't mess with the sight lines of the kicker.
15: But in NFL games, you switch sides. So shouldn't it mess with the Patriots kickers also?
0: No, because I think when the Patriots kicker is kicking, they don't show that. They don't show that. It could just fade to black or put the score. I don't know. But it's
15: then
0: clearly,
15: it might be a little sketchy.
0: Because you're playing with a button? Like, I know you're not allowed to pump in crowd noise, right? I think the Colts got caught for pumping in crowd noise and they had to pay. Or is it the Falcons?
15: One of the Somebody teams, got,
0: basically, when the opposition team's on offense, the DJ in the stadium, Lucas Oil Field, I think, right? And also, is it still called Lucas Oil Field? And the Falcons play what? Mercedes-Benz Dome or Arena, whatever it's called. In a dome environment, you know, pumping in the crowd noise when your team is on defense against the opposition's offense, that's a great disadvantage. But here, you're just flashing something on the screen. Can you be penalized for that?
15: Yeah, here. In the same games, I reviewed 52 Patriots field goal attempts. The illusion appeared on the Patriots kicks exactly zero times.
0: There you go. Zero is a massive number, right?
15: Massive.
0: Massive number.
15: Now I'm a little sketched out by this.
0: But isn't that home field advantage? Because, Daniel, you ever hear the story about when, I remember having this discussion once with Mitch Gallo, when certain teams don't allow the opposition to buy tickets into the venue for Arizona, maybe the Carolinas back in the, like, if they can't fill their hockey arena, because like in Arizona, I remember my cousin was a diehard Chicago Blackhawks fan and he lives in Chicago. Well, I shouldn't say cousin, family friend. He would travel to Arizona to watch the Blackhawks because they just spend the weekend playing golf, whatever, right? And the arena would get flooded by Blackhawks fans. And we see it. What's it called? The Rams are building Sofitel?
15: Oh, my God.
0: Is it? It's not SoFi.
15: SoFi Stadium.
0: SoFi, they don't have a home field advantage. When the Rams play the Cowboys, Cowboys Nation crushes it.
15: Yeah.
0: When the Steelers travel, the Steelers are coming into your football field, and if you're not a traditional football team or power, they are going to Steelers Nation is going to flood your stadium. Uh-huh. So I've always felt that I like those owners, specifically on the hockey side. I remember the Sens were taking a beating for it as well. No, I'm not letting in the opposition's fans. And, you know, oh, how can you do that? That's soft. No, it's not. I have to do what I can as an owner to give my club and my coach a competitive advantage. And if it means only selling tickets in my area so that the building is full of Sens fans, full of Coyotes fans, full of Hurricanes fans, full of Expo fans when the Yankees used to show up, then I will do that as an owner. I will block every, I'll geo-block out everybody. I want the arena to be filled with my fans. I want to look my players in the eye and say, hey, man, I did my part as an owner. I blocked them out. You're my guy. You're my team. You're my captain. I did my part. The last thing I want is Nick Suzuki to come up to me and say, hey, bro, you have to let in 5,000-6,000 Leafs fans in a playoff game or 8,000 or 10,000 Leafs fans. Coach, you're the owner. You make money. You got to figure this out. So I want to be there for my players. So I believe in that home field, do what you can advantage. Now, is this cheating? I don't think this is cheating.
15: I'm looking at the pictures. Did you look at all the pictures?
0: Oh, well, I looked at several. I didn't look like 100.
15: It is extremely distracting.
0: It is distractive for Daniel Scheer and Simon Salikas. The picture I'm looking at, is that Buckner who's about to kick this? The guy
15: just
0: made a 69-yard field goal, Daniel. Like, this guy's getting messed by this.
15: The kickers are soft.
0: No.
15: They're soft in the NFL.
0: NFL. Well, good save.
15: Yeah, no.
0: Not our boy, in
15: the NFL. But they miss. Yeah, he'll hit a 68-yard field goal one day, and then he'll miss a 25-yard.
0: He actually missed an extra point in that game.
15: There you go. Yeah. There you go. But looking at these pictures, I could see.
0: Listen, I'm all kidding aside, I believe as an owner, I would do it. I don't think I'm, you know, if I'm warned by the National Football League to stop doing it, fine. I totally get that. But you are messing with the sight lines. But again, are we not, if we're not cheating, we're not, like, would we be mad? Like, bottom of the ninth, Gary Carter went to the plate and somebody off second base stole a signal, Tim Raines relayed the signal to Gary that it's going to be a inside pitch and Gary goes yard and the Expos beat, like, Dodgers. Are we calling them? No. This is pro sports. It's not, you know?
15: Text here from CJ. Nope, not fair at all. Natural home field advantage, I agree with. They are artificially creating it. That's the difference.
0: Fair.
15: Yeah.
0: I don't see it that way, but that's a fair take. I get it. But I'll say
15: this.
0: It's
15: the fact that they're turning it off for the... It's too
0: much.
15: Would
0: this be a story if it was your Arizona Cardinals? How much of this is because everybody that's not a Patriots fan hates the Patriots?
15: I think it would be a story, but probably smaller.
0: Listen. CJ wrote that text in? Would CJ want his... team to be doing that and getting a competitive advantage? The answer is yes. I don't think it's cheating. I think
15: CJ's a Bears fan.
0: Yeah. I'd like to know why my Bears are not thinking about stuff like this. That's that. I like to know. Listen, are they gonna get reprimanded for this? They're gonna go like soccer. They're gonna ask them to give back a title like NC2A. You're gonna have to give back your championship. Patriots gonna have to give back the Brady championships. No.
15: Question is, are they going to keep on doing this now?
0: That's a great... Listen, if the league finds this out and says, listen, this is not good, stop it, fine. I totally get that. But I don't know, man. Putting something up on the scoreboard, you're not flashing lights. You're not, you know, some type of crazy illusion or something like a giant shark jumping out of the screen or something.
15: Do you think they were thinking this when they first put it up years ago? Like, is this in their...
0: 1 billion, quadrillion... The Patriots.
15: That makes
0: about
15: it
0: this?
15: Even. That makes it even worse.
0: No, the rest of us are playing checkers, and the Patriots are playing chess. That could also be it.
15: Now, do you think every team's going to start doing this?
0: No, because I think Roger Goodell in the NFL is going to get on this and say, listen, when somebody's kicking a field goal, turn off your screens.
15: Well, then they're cheating. If they're making they were cheating.
0: Well, no. They're not cheating. Cheating is when you get caught and you get reprimanded. Are they going to get reprimanded? If they're getting reprimanded, then they were cheating. If they're not getting reprimanded, they weren't cheating. They were trying to give themselves perhaps what you would see a too much of a competitive advantage. Dude, there's stories like Scotty Bowman used to take the visitor's bench at the Forum and move it up 6 inches so it was more difficult for the opposition players to jump on the ice during a live change, you know, like we're changing on the fly.
15: I never heard this one.
0: Well, it happens. There's a thousand of these.
15: Really?
0: Remember University of Nebraska? Tom Osborne used to be their coach.
15: Yeah.
0: He used to paint like the night before, 2 days before, the visitor's locker room in pink so one, it could stink like paint, and two, it's pink, so they could be chill. It brings you... Somebody in the psychology department says the color pink brings it back a notch. Eases the mind. Makes you chill. So it's like, great. Paint the...
15: What years?
0: The Nebraska... Nebraska was great in the late 80s, early 90s, if I can remember. I remember Tommy Frazier, Lawrence Phillips, who played here with the Alouettes, was a first-round pick with the, at the time, Los Angeles Rams. Or maybe the... Where'd Los Angeles go again? St. Louis Rams? Might have been that. Yeah, there's thousands of those stories. I remember reading another one that I don't want to incriminate any coach, but I can't remember who it was, so I won't incriminate the coach, that they used to spray a little bit of sand on the bench so the player's skates would dull out, thinking that there might be a competitive advantage that the opposition skates are dulling out while my player's skates are staying fresh. It's a million of these, man. Noise, locker rooms, size of the locker rooms, travel schedules.
15: Oh, no, it was Hayden Fry.
0: Iowa.
15: Iowa who did the painting.
0: There you go. Sorry, my bad. Wrong Big Ten coach.
15: Okay, there. Yeah, but you're right. Wow. So never heard of this.
0: They say he painted them pink. That's what I remember.
15: Baker Miller pink or Drunk Tank pink.
0: There you go. So because he brought it down a notch. And not only that, I don't know if that story tells you, they used to do the painting like 48 hours prior so it could stink like paint. And you've been in a house that's just been painted? Mm-hmm. We've all been somewhere that's just been painted? It's not the most pleasant of smells? Are they cheating? A lot of gray in this world, Daniel. I don't want to be the one to tell you this. We live in a gray world.
15: Wow.
0: Yeah, there's thousands of these.
15: I want to look up these like...
0: Oh, I think there was a book out. I can't remember. Like somebody went around all major sports and just asked, you know, I remember at the amateur level, like let's say you're playing like, I won't say the sport. Let's just say you're playing an outdoor sport and it's getting cold. Maybe just go in before the opposition shows up, pour water all over their bench. So if they're sitting on a metal bench, it becomes frozen. If it's a wood bench, it's a frozen wood bench. So the players are standing the entire time. It's not a nice place, sports, Daniel. A lot of people bending the rules, bro. That's what it is. You got to live with it. Anything in tennis that's maybe tricky? How about the what is it called when your racket, the strings, tightening them?
15: When you change your strings mid match or something?
0: Are you popping strings on purpose to give yourself a break, maybe?
15: Well, there's one player right now who's one of the young guys coming up, Hodor.
0: Yeah?
15: He's...
0: Hodor?
15: The last couple matches that he's played, his shoelace has kind of snapped. And he goes to the bench, fixes it, puts a new shoelaces, and every time he does this, he goes back in and he breaks the opposing player. And people are
0: with it. His mama didn't raise no fool, man. He's in it to win it.
15: Yeah.
0: Cheating? I don't know. A lot of gray in sports, man. Simon Sligas and Daniel Scheer. This is Campbell versus Gallo on TSN 690.
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0: Sorry, Daniel. I closed the window. Give me a second here. Give me a second. My apologies. My apologies. I wanted to come in with some music. We should have came in with this yesterday. We did it. Here. Ready? Yep. Here we go. Go. Ah, yeah.
15: Oh, yeah.
0: Should have done this yesterday.

0: fire.
1: Yes, sir, Daniel. Well done.
2: Well done.
3: What happened to the... I thought we had the Layla match on. I thought, and I saw Layla up 2-0 in the first. Where are these guys?
0: It was... You don't know Nakashima?
3: I don't care who these people are. They're not Layla Fernandez. Oh. What did you think of Carlos Alcaraz's outfit yesterday? It's terrible. It's terrible. Put on some sleeves. I don't want to sound like an old, you know...
0: He doesn't wear sleeves.
3: I know, but, like, it's too much. Like, I don't want to... Daniel, we play tennis together. I don't need to see the inside of your armpit after every shot. Like, talk about, you know, competitive disadvantage and being like the Patriots and all these things. I don't want to see it. It's got to cover a little bit of the shoulder. It's too much. At this point, he looks like me on the beach. And I would never wear... I would never go tank top-ish. Is that what you call it?
0: Yeah, that's a tank top.
3: I can't do that.
0: Do you like... The tank top?
3: No, I'm a non-tank top guy.
0: No, but if you're the color combination.
3: Nah, brown, not for me. Okay, you very rarely ever see me in brown-ish stuff.
0: Okay.
3: Not for me. I know it works for many others, but not for me.
0: I was trying to think, actually.
3: I didn't like the outfit. I don't like that. I just, too much. Too much skin.
0: I was trying to think... Who else wears tank tops in tennis? I was actually discussing this.
3: Oh, Rafa used to do it, but Rafa, they were wider on the shoulder.
0: Much wider.
3: Yeah, these are like, this guy's going for like a, I don't know, like he's going for a brisk walk on the beach or something.
0: I was talking with my wife yesterday because one time I said to her, I can't really name you a lot of tennis players that wear bandanas. And then she named me like 25.
3: No. Yeah. Zverev wears one now?
0: Huh?
3: Zverev?
0: Yeah, right there. There's one. Taylor Fritz, Casper Ruud, right there. I couldn't even think. But then I said to her, who wears tank tops? She knows her tennis players.
3: Okay.
0: But she told me, we were trying to think, it's really right now Alcaraz, Nadal used to. Ben Shelton.
3: Ah, yes.
0: He wears one, but it's wider.
3: Wider. I don't know. I think it's too much. Too much arm.
0: Too much arm. Well, there's a lot of memes, you know, you could kind of see his pecs.
3: I'm sure they look very lovely. I'm sure they look very lovely. But when's Alcaraz back in action here?
0: He's playing tonight. The main event tonight.
3: Okay, good. Good on
0: 8
3: him.
0: PM. I like when he plays these main events in Grand Slams because he's playing a guy who's on the come up, so it's

0: Here.
1: Oh, I'm going to be here. I just realized.
0: Well, you'll have it. You won't have it on, my friend. You're going to be focused on the game. We've got the CF Montreal versus the Vancouver Whitecaps.
1: Right. Yeah.
0: Dan is producing that with Jonathan Steele and Grant Needham. Kickoff at 10 o'clock. First leg of the Canadian Championship semifinal. The other one went off yesterday. FC Supra taking it with giving up a goal in the 95th minute. Hamilton ties it all up as they go back to Hamilton, all tied at one. I know you're not a golf guy, but some pretty big news yesterday in the golfing world. Two Canadians heading to Chicago. Why, you ask? President's Cup will be played in Chicago, in and around that area. And there'll be two Canadians on the squad, both of them Canadians pick. One of them was going to be a no-brainer.
1: Connors?
0: That was the no-brainer. Corey Connors, for certain, was going to be a no-brainer. And Nick Taylor will be part of that squad as well.
1: So I know both those guys.
0: Yeah, that's pretty good news for Canada, just to be represented. I know, look, listen, the great attention, even with the President's Cup, other than the one was, you know, I'm not going to say down the street from here, but pretty much down the street from here at Royal when it was played last time. And it was awesome. I was there. It was fantastic. It was great to see some of the best golfers in the world on site. And I know it's great. But most of the time, the golfing world really turns their attention to the Ryder Cup.
1: Yeah.
0: A little bit more star power than the President's Cup has. But the fact that there's two Canadians here, I was going to watch anyways, but I'm just hoping that'll drag a couple of more people to the television.
1: I'll tune in.
0: Yeah, Corey Connors, Nick Taylor. Yeah. Why not, man, at the President's Cup? Looking forward to that.
1: Got a text here now. Tiafoe wears a tank top. You know what? He was the other one we thought of yesterday. I just forgot to say him now.
0: Yes.
1: Yeah. But his are nice and thick.
0: Yeah. I don't know. And I like Alcaraz. I'm not sure if I've decided if I'm an Alcaraz or a Sinner guy yet. You?
1: Alcaraz.
0: You're an Alcaraz guy?
1: Yeah. Yeah.
0: The whole non-suspension thing for Sinners, that bothers you?
1: Don't talk to Peter about that one.
0: He gets mad?
1: Ooh, yeah.
0: Well, he gets mad?
1: Yeah, he's a big Alcaraz guy because of it.
0: Okay. But it seemed like it annoyed many people in the tennis community that Sinner got a pretty much a slap in the wrist after, I guess, testing positive for something he shouldn't be testing positive for. We'll leave it at that because I don't know enough of that story. But I know, like, with the for most of my life, the tennis community is split, right?
1: Yeah.
0: Well,
1: I'm a favorite.
0: Like, I would say that about the figure skating community or whatever. You got your ride and die. Like, you know, for a long time for me, it was, you know, Sampras or Agassi. It was Pete Sampras. For maybe the older guard, my brothers, Mitch Melnick, McEnroe, or Bork. It might have been, you know, who you going for. When it became a trio, everybody picked a lane. The Roger Federer crowd was on that early.
1: Mm-hmm.
0: We lost many on the Roger Federer train to Nadal and Djokovic. So I think you always got to pick a lane in the tennis world,
1: did
0: right?
1: Did the Federers go to Djokovic, though? They don't love him.
0: No, but I think, I shouldn't say that, but I think there was an element of the younger Federer crowd and, oh, look, here comes Djokovic, shiny new toy. Like, what the hell is this guy? Or it was Nadal first and then Djokovic.
1: Mm-hmm.
0: So you could see why maybe people bailed a little bit on the Federer train. But everybody's always got a dog in the race, you know?
1: Like, yeah.
0: For me,
1: I'm a big Djokovic guy.
0: I was a big Steffi Graf.
1: Yeah, okay.
0: I was my, for sure, I was my ride or die. And then for probably 15 years, maybe more so, was Serena Williams, you know? But just wondering, I would imagine the tennis community is split on either
1: Sinner
0: or Alcaraz.
1: I wanted to actually talk, it's a pretty interesting story. It's still with tennis.
0: The Serena thing.
1: The Serena thing with the player that played Rybakina yesterday, Froden.
0: Yes, love this story. Go ahead.
1: Crazy story. So Rybakina, the number 2 seed, played an American last night. Froden. Let me get her first name. Anyway, she was Serena Williams. What do you call it?
0: She played in the movie.
1: In
0: that
1: the movie King Richard.
0: Won, King Richard, where Will
1: she played
0: Smith,
1: Serena Williams at 12 years old.
0: She played Serena Williams at 12 years old. So she played Serena at 12 years old. That's it.
1: And now she is playing in the U.S. Open. She lost Taya Froden.
0: Taya Froden.
1: Massive serve.
0: Yeah.
1: She's like gigantic. Her serve
0: still
1: speed,
0: young, I guess. She's still trying to figure things out.
1: Her serve speed was top five. She's 18 years old or 17 years old. It was top five. Highest so far in this tournament.
0: Well, let's not kid ourselves. When they did the movie King Richard, which I thought was a very good movie, and I am a very anti-Will Smith guy before the slapping incident. Mm-hmm. I've never been a fan. I thought that was a very good movie. I actually caught that on a plane once.
1: Yeah.
0: And it was great. Thought it was a very good movie.

0: Imagine if you're trying to get somebody to play a 12-year-old Venus and Serena, you're going to get somebody in the local area that is a very good 11, 12-year-old. So good for her making it on.
1: She's going to be good.
0: She's going to be good?
1: I think so.
0: Good, listen.
1: 580th in the world right now.
0: That'll move.
1: Yeah,
0: that'll,
1: of
0: you tell me she's got a serve that was top five at this tournament thus far.
1: Insane.
0: That's going to move very quickly.
1: Yeah. And then she picked up five games against the number two player in the world. So 6-3, 6-2. It's not a bad score.
0: Not bad at all. First time there, I would imagine.
1: Yeah.
0: Good on her. Yeah, imagine that. Hey, playing Serena, and the next thing you know, you're. It would have been crazy if she got a match out there. Maybe I know the Serena and Venus might play a little bit of doubles and stuff like that, but just stepping on the court, playing against the person you portrayed in the movie as a 12-year-old would be pretty wild. Some soccer news here for a second. Tom Bogert, who is one of the better insiders, specifically here in North America. Sources, CF Montreal finalizing a deal to acquire Serbian youth international Viktor Radojcevic from the Chicago Fire on loan. He's 22 and he joined Chicago last year. That's all we got right now, but it looks like, I believe, this came out, let me just check, this came out 37 minutes ago, I believe, I'm not certain, that the transfer window is about 2 minutes from closing, right?
1: I think it's 12
0: I
1: today?
0: Think, okay. I think it's closing at 12, I'm not sure about that, but it look like it's a deal, it's on loan, and it will be on loan throughout the window, so just keep an eye on that when it comes to CF Montreal. Don't expect them to see in the lineup tonight when the CF Montreal against the Vancouver Whitecaps at 10 o'clock, one half of the Canadian Championship. Simon Seligas and Daniel Scheer. This is Campbell versus Gallo. We're going to shut down Campbell versus Gallo for 1 hour. We'll open up Habs Lunch. We'll open up the phone lines. 1 hour dedicated to the Montreal Canadiens. Our hot topic of the day, very simple, very easy. 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
2: TSN 690 Traffic.
8: We're slowing northbound the carry volume there, starting at Queen Mary up to the top. Also delays on the eastbound side of the TCAN. The volume from Côte-de-Liesse running up to Stinson on the eastbound side of the Met. Southbound 25 volume as well. You brave out to the tunnel. We have delays on the westbound side of the Met now, starting Saint-Michel running out to the DeCarry interchange. A quick reminder from Canac, if you want the best prices, you need to go where the prices are ridiculous. And that's at Canac. Canac truly helps. I'm Lauren Glazer from the CJAD 800 Traffic Center.
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0: 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Simon Tsilikas and Daniel Scheer. We'll take you to 1 o'clock. We'll bounce it back to Campbell versus Gallo. Melick in the afternoon between 2 and 6. John Still, Lucas Scott, Joey Elias. Then Jonathan Still, Grant Needham on the broadcast. CF Montreal back in action tonight here on TSN 690. One half of the Canadian Championship. They are in Vancouver to face the Whitecaps tonight. It's very serious music. It's like, no, like... I want to give a shout-out to my friend, Andrew, who gave me the answer for K-pop Demon Hunters was the Kelly Clarkson song that I played before.
1: Okay.
0: Yeah. That to me is more upbeat. This music is, like, serious. Like, get into a scrap. Like, crank it up again. It's like Game of Thrones or something. House of the Dragon. You watch either of those shows there, Daniel?
1: I always want to say I'm going to start, and I just never
0: You're
1: do.
0: Lying, Daniel. Stop lying.
1: You think I should?
0: I think you should watch Game of Thrones. I think House of the Dragon is a good show. It's a good quality show. Game of Thrones, again, I'm not a guy that's watched a lot of shows, but Game of Thrones to me was fantastic, all of it. The tail end, people didn't like it a lot, but blah, blah, blah. I enjoyed the ride.
1: Is House of Dragon before?
0: A couple hundred years before.
1: Hundred and something years before.
0: Yeah.
1: Okay. It's so long, Game of Thrones, but I do want to watch.
0: Listen, put an hour a day. I think it's 8 seasons.
1: Hour a day.
0: It's an hour a day, Daniel. You can find an hour. Get off your phone. Get off your IG, your Instagram, whatever you kids do nowadays. You can find an hour a day. You can find 1 hour a day.
1: Yeah.
0: You can find 2 30 minutes a day. Twice you can find 30 minutes to watch one
1: Split
0: episode.
1: It up?
0: Yeah. I think once you get the ball rolling, specifically,
1: I'll be addicted.
0: I think yes. I know that. I remember Connor lent me the CDs, or the DVDs back in the day, and he gave them to me, and there was 20 episodes, season 1 and 2, and he goes, listen, watch one a day, and when you're done, just jump into season 3 the first day. So I was, so the 20 days prior to season 3 kicking off on a Sunday, so that would have took me right to Saturday. So there was 20 hours of television. The first hour, I sat down from 7 to about 2 in the morning, so I banged out like 7 hours. The next day, I watched one episode in the morning, came home for like lunch and watched 2 of it. I banged out season 1 in, I don't know what, 20-something hours.
1: And all episodes are 1 hour?
0: All episodes are pretty much 1 hour. On. Yeah, fast forward the intro and stuff like that, you're at an hour. Season 2 took me a little bit more time. I think we got up to like 2 days. It took me to complete 2.5 days to finish out. So what was supposed to be 20 days, I finished like 20 hours of television in 3 days. We've all done it. We've all done it. Welcome to Habs Lunch. All right, 514-790-1690. You can text us at 11690 as well. Very simple. I guess this is the storyline coming into camp right now. There's not much else going on. Like, obviously, if a trade drops, an acquisition drops or something like that, that'll be at the forefront. But for right now, it kind of seems the lineup you saw pretty much in Game 5 against the Carolina Hurricanes is the lineup that they are going to see, or we are going to see, when they open up the season against the Leafs. Maybe a little bit of player movement, perhaps, so we get Oliver Kapanen back a little bit higher up in the lineup than where he finished off against the Hurricanes. Time will tell. But I guess the two biggest question marks right now, two topics of conversation for Habs Nation, is Zachary Bolduc. Give me a contract that you would be happy with. If you want to throw in a contract that you expect, sure. What number would you be comfortable with? And the Arbor Jack guy. What does that contract look like going forward? Text us at 11690 or call us at 514-790-1690. Daniel, who you got?
1: We got Coach Darcy here.
0: All right, Coach Darcy. Coach, what's going on?
2: I'm over here in Revelstoke, British Columbia, and I'm hanging out with my two buddies, and one of my buddies, born in 66, he's a huge Montreal Canadiens fan, and we're just talking hockey. And you're asking about the contracts, and that's a tough job, but I know with Wi-Fi, he's got a brother.
0: Florian Jacka,
2: I would encourage part of his contract, like kind of in between the lines there, somehow you get his brother on the team. I know the Under Brothers. When I played street hockey, it turned out the younger brother was the best player. So having him in the locker room would just be good for, I guess, a glue guy. The other one I can't really comment on. I'll have to listen to the other callers. But, you know, it's off season, and I was out of Montreal there, and I got to experience playoff hockey. and that was awesome. But, you know, we watched in the finals there how the backup goalie stood in there and looked fresh. And I know this is a hot take, and I see Dobish. Is that how you say his name, Dobish, the starting goalie?
0: Yeah.
2: Right now, you could trade him for silver and gold, and then you'd have to roll the dice on the two backup goalies, Montembeau, who used to be like Team Canada's goalie.
0: Right. All right, but cool. Yeah, thanks for the call. Appreciate it. We're just a little bit off topic there. We're trying to go with the Bull Duke and the Jack Eye. I'm not ready to trade Dobish. Maybe a topic for tomorrow during Habs Lunch. I'll run that by Sean Campbell. We can get into that. Thanks for the call, Coach. Appreciate it. Enjoy out west. Thank you. No, I'm not there. I'm not ready. I'm not physically ready to do the Dobish trading thing just yet. Arbor Jack Eye contract. Zachary Bulldog contract. What do you expect that contract to look like? 514-790-1690. Daniel and I think for right now, I think the text messages are pretty simple. It seems like there's a lot of, I'm not going to say there's more positivity, but there's quite more certainty with wanting to have Bulldog part of this lineup going forward. Mm-hmm. And a lot of the deals that came in were the 3 years at around 4.25. Haven't really heard anybody get to that 5 million mark. Saw this yesterday on a Twitter that people using a nice comparable. I guess it's a fair comparable. I'm not sure it's a bang on perfect comparable, but there really never is the Maverick Bork contract. And he got $5.5 million a year for 6 years. So he got six at 5.5. You look at his numbers, you go back 2 seasons, he had 11 goals in 73 games. And then last year, really nice total, 20 goals, 21 assists, 41 points in 82 games with Dallas. You go to Zachary Bolduc, 2 years ago, really nice year, 19 goals in 72 games with St. Louis. And then the year, last year with the Habs, 12, 18, and 30 points. So that was 12 goals in 78 games. And as I mentioned off the top of the show, it's not just about the goal production. I think we'd all like to see a little bit of a greater goal production for sure, for certain. But there was just, I found a little bit too many nights that you would wonder if Zachary Bolduc was engaged in the hockey game. And that age, that skill set, that sandpaper, you can showcase yourself in a game, in a shift, in a period, and it doesn't have to be because you scored a goal. There's certain things I think Zachary Bolduc to make himself look special on the ice, and I'd like to just see that a little bit more so. So the 5.5 is out there. Daniel, I thought you brought up a great point. You said the one guy's a winger, one guy's a center. Center's going to get an extra buck. And the Maverick Bork deal was 6 years at 5.5. I don't think the Canadians are going to 6 years with Zachary Bolduc. I do see it. Again, I'm very comfortable. I don't know if the young man would be comfortable with that 3 year, $4 million mark. Daniel, who you got?
1: We got Eddie.
0: Eddie. Gallo does that. Eddie, what's going on, man?
3: Oh, thank you. Like always, introduction. Always a pleasure. I listened to this morning your conversation of the tennis. I used to play tennis, but now you guys, if you want to ever play with me, small pickleball, I'm at 62, I'm switching to pickleball.
0: That's it. Just stay active, Eddie. That's all that matters.
3: listen, first of all, I love the question of the day, like always. I know how to push a bit the buttons of Zachary Bolduc. The reason I would give him 2 years at $3.76 million a year. Because you know what, he might say to himself, listen, if I, the Canadian wants me here, but they want me short term, he has to prove that he wants to be long term. So he has to kind of bring his working boots and working skates and perform, you know.
0: I like it. And you got one for Jack Eye?
3: Yeah, I definitely have more patience for Jack Eye. Jack Eye, I definitely 3 years. I don't know. It's the money thing. I don't know about Jack Eye because it's hard. He wasn't playing all the time regular. But let's say, I don't know, to $2 million, $6 million for 3 years. I don't know exactly. I could be off in that. But I would like to see him for 3 years, definitely. I have more patience. And I actually am more a believer in Jack Eye improving than Zachary Bolduc improving more. So that's why the offer there.
0: All right, Eddie. Appreciate it.
3: Have a great afternoon, guys. All the best. Thank you.
0: I'm not with Eddie on that one. I think there's a lot more to Zachary Bolduc's got to get it going. And I think here's a question for you. Can Zachary Bolduc be your sixth most skilled player on your top six? Or is he better served being, or he has the makeup of being your best player on your third line? Where does he fit the club better? Because that's going to be his role, right?
1: Yeah.
0: He's going to be the, until they figure out that probably center position or that second line position, he'll probably be the, air quotes here, sixth best skilled player on your top six. But he's got the perfect profile.
1: He does.
0: You know, kind of, if he wasn't a Hab, you kind of see him running around in a Florida Panthers uniform. I get that. You know, like him on that third line, like you need productivity from your third line. You need guys that are relatively comfortable around the net. And the puck can't die on their sticks. What do you got, Daniel? Who you got, Daniel?
1: We got Francesco.
0: Francesco, what's going on?
4: Bonjour. How are you guys doing?
0: Doing very well.
4: Montreal.
0: What's going on, Francesco?
4: Well, you know, I love listening to your guys' show. I just want to thank TSN. You know, there's a lot of questions going out there with media and whatever. And I appreciate the fact that we can listen to a radio show and have you guys talking so intelligently about hockey subjects.
0: Appreciate that.
4: Hockey subjects is what Habs Lunch is all about. We're not quite at Habs Lunch. We're in the morning. But I heard the call by Coach Starcy. I totally agree about the brother situation. You know, like the younger brother, he might just... You got the team... that you got as Bolduc, gentleman. Is he from Montreal?
0: He's from the province of Quebec.
4: Love it. Just love it. I remember when the Montreal Canadiens won the Stanley Cup, and I looked at the roster, and there's a lot of French content and Canadians on there. So they're passionate. And when you're passionate, you're going to play well. Your coaches are going to get you to the next level, top six, bottom six. It's kind of all the same in the NHL in a way, right? It's very similar comparisons. So I think you stick with what you got with the coaching department. You improve when you can. And, you know, I'm here with some buddies of mine, and this guy won a Centennial Cup over here as a goaltender. He's the MVP. So I just think having more goaltenders on the team, I know I keep going on to the subject, but one day the NHL might realize you need teammates to be teammates, and having four goalies be teammates together is a great thing to do.
0: Yeah, it's a little practice, bit much for me. Yeah. Thanks for the call.
4: I appreciate you guys already
0: struggling. I think much of the fan base is struggling that there might be three goalies on this squad. I can't see a world where there'll be four goalies on this squad. Text us at 11690. Bolduc contract looks like what? Jack Eye contract looks like what? Daniel, you got?
1: Yeah, we got some texts.
0: Let's go.
1: This one's from Josh.
0: From where? Josh.
1: Yeah,
0: just put down where you're texting from, Josh. All right, what he's got?
1: Oh, I'm scrolling up. I think Ottawa. Yeah, Ottawa.
0: Okay.
1: I don't know. Anyways, I think Bolduc.
0: You're a fan of Ottawa?
1: My wife lived there for 4 years, so I went.
0: Back and forth?
1: It's
0: nice.
1: It's nice.
0: All right.
1: A little boring, but.
0: uncalled for, Daniel.
1: No, it is nice. I like it there.
0: All right, what do you guys?
1: I think Bolduc will get $3.5 million for 3 years, and I would sign Arbor to a six-year contract, $2.5 million a year.
0: Not a chance. I shouldn't say not a chance. Sorry.
1: Not a chance.
0: I didn't think Evans was going to get the deal that he got, or I didn't think Evans would accept the deal that he got if somebody told me that deal an hour prior to when that deal was announced, so I shouldn't say not a chance. But I don't see the Canadiens committing 6 years to Arbor Jacki with the, again, the number of defensemen that they have on that back end. Now, listen, maybe they sign up to 5 years because Canadiens are maybe a year from moving on from Alex Carey. I don't know. Jaden Struble's up in play as well. But to me, the two that matter the most on that bottom pairing is Engstrom and Reinbacher, and what you get from these guys and where do you get him in the lineup. As for me, as soon as possible. You got another one there?
1: Yeah, Mike from Rosemount.
0: Lovely Rosemount.
1: I like Bolduc, but he has to show me consistency.
0: Absolutely.
1: I would give him 3 years, 3.75 per. Mm-hmm. As for Jack Eye, 2 years, 2.5 per.
0: Yeah, I'm a little bit... That was from who?
1: Mike from Rosemount.
0: Yeah, I'm very much with Mike from Rosemount. A little bit more when it comes to Bolduc at $4 million and Jack Eye right there, 2.225 or 2.5.
1: Yeah, this one... Is there a name?
0: Come on, be a name. Don't...
1: Brian... From Pinkerton.
0: Okay. I'm just saying, if they don't put it on the text, maybe they put it up another time and they don't want to mention it anymore.
1: It's possible.
0: Maybe they're mad at us.
1: Aren't all teams going to carry three goalies? Aren't they getting rid of the emergency backup goalie thing so like a Zamboni driver isn't just going to randomly play? I thought I saw something about the emergency backup goalie was getting removed. I think he's right. I think all teams now have to carry.
0: Yeah, the Canadiens emergency goalie. I get that, but it's not going to be Jacob Fowler.
1: No, no, of course.
0: That's what I mean. It's going to be somebody who they expect to play 0 minutes and 0 seconds in a season. Like literally break glass in case of emergency. Yes, so teams will carry that emergency goalie, but it's not going to be a goalie that they have pegged for being part of the process or part of the team going forward.
1: I think the dream is to see Bolduc and Kapanen take a step forward this year on the second line, say 55 to 60 points each, while Demidov breaks out as the line driver, 75 to 84.
0: You know what, man?
1: Adjusted.
0: I love that because I'm also still on the bandwagon of Oliver Kapanen.
1: I
0: think 22 goals is a very big number, especially 22 goals on a team.
1: I'm with you.
0: That one guy found 50, one guy found 30, the other guy found 100 points. Like a lot of, you got to, and I say this in a nice way, like when there's big time players on your team and there's big time goal scorers, like you're left with the scraps. Mm-hmm. And the scraps might mean like, maybe 15, 20 seconds on the power play. Maybe you go two games with absolutely no power play time, right? You go a couple of games with no offensive zone faceoffs. So when you're that, that number to me was still a very quality number for Oliver Kapanen. Did the grind of the National Hockey League season get the better of him? 100% got the better of him. Ate him up. That's the reality. But he's not the first player in league history that hit a wall towards the end of his first season. So I love the 22 goals.
1: Yeah.
0: When he was playing well, he didn't look lost out there. I thought, he looked good with Demidov, and that was more Demidov carrying the line. Sure, no problem. Well, guess what? Demidov's going to be, going forward, he's going to be carrying the lines that he's on.
1: Yeah.
0: And some will tell you that even when he's on a line with Nick Suzuki, we're not too far off from perhaps maybe him carrying that line as well. That's how offense might come easy to this guy. So for me, I'd love to go back to that Kapanen and Demidov. You're older, you're wiser, you're better in strength, prepared for an NHL season, all these things. And yeah, if you give me Kapanen, Demidov, and Bolduc, new hook, okay. But the Bolduc too, I don't know what it is. I bought into when this kid was hitting well, he's looking good, I bought into the Bolduc. But I don't know who it was on the text message that said it. He needs to be better night in, night out,
1: Yeah. We got...
0: Just a quick update. Layla Fernandez, 6-4, 6-1, onto the...
1: Third round.
0: Third round. Let's go, Layla.
1: She's made the finals before, remember?
0: Where's she from? Of course I remember.
1: Laval, right?
0: That's right, brother. Yeah. The LV.
1: 19 years old, made the final.
0: That's pretty impressive, eh? She lost to the English...
1: Raducanu, the other wild card, or... qualifier.
0: Really?
1: She was like 18.
0: Oh my goodness.
1: Yeah, it was one of the craziest.
0: She doing
1: finals.
0: All right? I don't see her as
1: Raducanu?
0: Yeah.
1: Not great.
0: Not great?
1: When she's playing well, she's playing well, okay, but it's been a while.
0: Well, US Open, right?
1: Yeah. Is she even in? I don't think she's playing.
0: No.
1: I don't even think she's playing. No.
0: Well, I don't know what happened to her. She looked very pleasant, very nice. I remember when, gave Layla her shout out. Thought she was very professional. Okay. Sorry, I cut you off there.
1: No, we got Steve from RDP.
0: RDP.
1: Bolduc lacks consistency. Trade him.
0: Oh! That's a bit much. Listen, trading is the easy part. So say to trade somebody is the absolute easiest thing you can do. Tell me what is coming in on return, and then you've got my attention.
1: I don't even know what Bolduc would bring you right now.
0: Not much.
1: Not much.
0: No, not much.
1: I'd rather sign him than get the not much.
0: Yeah, listen, again... I was, and some were probably more so frustrated with his game on the nights that he, wasn't impactful. He was taking games off is a little bit harsh, but there was too many games this year that you just did not know if he was in the lineup or he's being impactful enough. We'll see how it plays out. Zachary Bolduc and Arber Jacky. One more? I thought you looked at me, that's why.
1: No, that's really it. Dan from Pierrefonds.
0: Lovely Pierrefonds.
1: Hi, guys. I think we need to get the Jacky contract signed. I can't see that he has much leverage, and I would load his contract with bonus incentives like games played, etc. Same with Bolduc. Mid-length contract with bonuses.
0: Mid-length is what? That's like, I guess, 34, 3, 5? Yeah. Yeah, 5 would 4. Be long, yeah.
1: 5 would be long.
0: Yeah. We'll see. I just the one thing with Bolduc, it has nothing to do with congestion up there because there are spots available. Like there is, you know, when you throw in Anderson and Texier and Danault and Evans and Newhook, yes, I get it. There's a lot of guys there in and around that bottom six as well. But when you look at age and everything else and upside, to me, I think the Bolduc is the one that is more pressing than the Jacky. The Canadians can open up camp and the season without Arbor Jacky. I think they'll be fine. They'll be able to survive that.
1: One thing we didn't discuss, Simon, I know it's Habs lunch, but we didn't discuss the Evangelista trade last night.
0: Yeah, sorry, go ahead.
1: No, I like the move for the Devils.
0: I liked it as well.
1: That's what made me look up the Bork thing for Nashville and look at their center.
0: Oh, very nice. Okay.
1: Because, and that's why I said to you before that Nashville, I think, has the worst center depth in the league. I don't really understand the trade for Nashville. They got a conditional first-round pick, right? I believe.
0: Yeah.
1: But the Devils, I know they're in another division. They're on the same one. They're in the Metro. But they're another team you have to compete with if you're the Canadians. Have you seen that forward group?
0: Which
1: if
0: one?
1: They could stay healthy, the Devils.
0: Well, that's the giant question.
1: That's the giant question about them.
0: Was that Senni Meta's biggest? Good. That was his first move, I guess, as Devils GM.
1: Yeah,
0: right?
1: Yes.
0: Did I miss anything while I was away? Okay,
1: it's a good top six. I mean, I don't know how big of a fan you are in Anthony Mantha.
0: He had a great year last year.
1: He did.
0: Unfortunately for Anthony, he's at that point in his career that it was a great year last year. We just haven't seen enough of that. He'll have to do it again before he convinces any of us. But yeah, like the move.
1: Meyer, Hischier, Evangelista, Brat, Hughes, Mantha, top six.
0: Not bad.
1: Pretty good.
0: Not bad.
1: They have questions in goal, of course. A lot of questions.
0: They can solve their goalie issues, I told you.
1: Hellebuck.
0: Yeah, call Winnipeg.
1: And now you have the pieces to do it.
0: I'm sure. Listen, I don't know how many teams, like if you were to ask, let's say the Canadians were, you know, I don't know, wanted to move on their goalie. And Hellebuck was available. I'm not saying, forget what we saw from Jakub Dobish last year in the post. I'm just saying, just give a general goalie situation. Let's say the Canadians have the goalie situation that the Devils have, okay? I think teams would be on Hellebuck, but you can't be parting ways with like second line wingers. And like if the teams are going to give up for Hellebuck, I believe they're going to give up prospects and picks. Like, they're going to go out there and they're going to get their two or three first and second rounders, a couple of prospects. I'm not sure in today's NHL how many general managers are willing to give up top six depth for, arguably, if he's not the best goalie in the NHL right now, he's the most, Bobrovsky would be the most decorated goalie in the NHL, but he's right there. One of the most decorated goalies in the NHL. So I'm not sure how many teams are willing to give up. Like, you know, if the Canadians were to make a move for Hellebuck, you're not touching anybody that...
1: No.
0: You know, I'll say this. I'm not touching anybody I like.
1: Yeah.
0: You know, like you can stockpile yourselves draft picks and prospects and whatever, but you're not taking anything. I don't think you're giving up anything from the active roster.
1: No.
0: At least I don't want to. But yeah, the Devils are in good shape.
1: If you're the Devils, though, you can't go into the season with Jake Allen, Nico Daws, and David Rittich as your goalies.
0: You can. Not okay. Ideal.
1: Good luck.
0: You know?
1: Doesn't matter how many goals you're going to score.
0: I think the Devils may be in on Hellebuck.
1: We
0: made our list. The Devils, Sabres, maybe Vegas Golden Knights, and I believe very quietly Florida Panthers are up to something.
1: Yeah.
0: It kind of seems like they'll move anybody else just to move whoever they want in. That's it for this edition. Oh, no, the first half of Habs Lunch. Yeah. I apologize for that. Simon Slikas and Daniel Scheer. This is Habs Lunch on TSN 690.
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0: Speaking of microwaves, I forgot my lunch today.
1: Oh, this time you did.
0: Yep. And I've had some fruit and some water. So right now, I am I'm not starving right now, but I got to think in about 20, 30 minutes, me and you might be in a fist fight for your sandwich or lunch, whatever you brought.
1: I didn't bring very much.
0: What did you bring today?
1: Shepherd's pie.
0: Oh, very nice.
1: It's really not a lot.
0: No, it's very nice, and it's very environmentally friendly. You know what I mean? Like sometimes
1: bring
0: some food into in a work area.
1: I get it.
0: Into
1: it still smells a little. I mean,
0: you're okay.
1: It's
0: okay.
1: A meat.
0: It's okay. Yeah. It's okay.
1: Yeah. She'll be fine.
0: Last time I went to pick up some souvlaki with my daughter, she was starving. She's like ruffling through the bag, and I'm thinking, oh, look, what a good kid. She's checking to see if they got the order right. She's pulling out the pita. I'm like, well, what are you doing? I'm starving. I'm like, you are not pulling out.
1: Oh, in your car? Are you in the car?
0: In my automobile.
1: Okay.
0: Well, as wonderful as it was a beautiful Yido, all dressed for a marathon souvlaki.
1: Oh.
0: Fantastic.
1: Oh.
0: Top of the food chain. I get all that. You're not opening that in my automobile. Just got a dirty look, which I don't think she should be giving you a dirty look, but anyways. And she had to wait.
1: Oh, shoot, so she waited.
0: She had to wait. Come on, man. It's like, it's not, you know, stuff like that is not made for inside the automobile, in your kitchen, where my option was to go inside and eat at a table. She didn't want that. She had to get home. So I was like, you're not, can't do that. You know, can't be in somebody's car and break out the Tupperware and you're having tuna, salmon.
1: Why didn't you go inside and
0: sit wanted
1: down?
0: To. She wanted
1: to go home?
0: Yeah, she wanted to get home. I'm a big fan of very, very rarely, very, very rarely. And I don't think, no, for me, it never happens. For me personally, it never happens that I order and have food delivered to my home. If I'm in the mood for pizza, I get in my automobile. I either go somewhere and eat pizza or I go and I...
1: You're the one who doesn't want to drive.
0: It doesn't matter. But I can't order a pizza and it'd be like the second delivery on the driver's route or something, you know, or all the other companies that do it. I don't know if that guy's having a good day or a bad day or he's half-assing it or he's on the phone with somebody. So I would say more than 99 times out of 100, you tell me what you want to eat and I'll go get it. And I'll bring it back to my home. I usually like to go inside a restaurant, but like I'll go get my food and bring it home. The app there that has the delivery services come to your house, I don't have that app. The ladies in my life.
1: You don't have the app?
0: No. I've never, can I say the word Uber? Or I've ordered Uber once in my life.
1: Oh my.
0: Yeah.
1: I'm
0: old school. I don't, listen, I also like to go pick, again, I just think like if when I go get my pizza, I go get my souvlaki, I go get my sushi, whatever, you know, I go get it.
1: Okay.
0: I think we're better off.
1: You're probably right.
0: Not that I don't trust the restaurants or delivery services. I just think that there's a greater chance of me getting it hot and how I want it if I go and get it rather than wait for a delivery service.
1: Okay.
0: You all the time, huh? You kids? All the time.
1: I
0: all the time. Every day.
1: No, okay, not every day.
0: Four times a week.
1: No.
0: Three.
1: Maybe.
0: Hmm.
1: I'd say on average two.
0: On average two. For you and your wife?
1: Yeah.
0: Okay. Together? Or like two different drivers show up?
1: For her, I don't order for her.
0: Oh.
1: Because she likes to make her own thing at night.
0: Very good.
1: Yeah.
0: Good for her. All right. So I saw this on TSN.ca.
1: Yeah.
0: I thought it was great. It was Jim Taddy and Frankie Corrado,
1: mm-hmm.
0: a regular contributor, of course, on The Drive Show here on TSN 690. Will the Habs be the highest ranked Canadian team? It's about 10 minutes long. It sounded great. And it sounded something like... Hold on. Like this.
2: Radio guy Barrero with a pledge to Bill Guerin, general manager of
0: Little
2: the
0: Bill
2: Guerin
0: talk
2: Wild,
0: as well to lead it off.
2: Regarding Quinn Hughes, who's our number one topic. Let's play that clip so we can set this up properly.
3: If you are unable to get a contract extension,
4: I'll never come on your show.
3: For
4: again.
3: Quinn Hughes,
4: I promise.
3: No. And you are then forced to trade him. You will resign as president of hockey operations. Because you can't.
0: That, I'm just going to cut it off there. Dude, the guy's standing right next to him. That takes a little bit of a, you know what, a little kuyans,
1: yeah.
0: To say that to another man's face. Like, he's basically saying, if you can't get this deal, then you're going to call it a career. You have to give up your profession. That's pretty mad.
1: It is.
0: That's a, I don't want to, you know, the ballsy, whatever you want to call it. That's pretty much. Let's hear it.
3: Can't trade him. You're over a barrel. You have to extend it. You know why? Because you were all in on the original move.
4: Of course.
3: Basically, four number one picks. You can, I know you can get a bushel load from him. You can't trade him. The signal that sends is a defeat. Well, you can. So you're not willing to take the pledge? No. Doesn't sound like you're.
4: I'm not taking any pledge with you, pal. Yeah.
2: There you go. Hey, by the way, Frankie, one of my pet peeves in life is people who tell you about you.
1: Right.
2: Ask the question. Don't tell me about me. Ask the question.
5: No, kid. It looked so uncomfortable, didn't it? First of all, like, I understand you want to be like hard hitting and stuff, but I don't know. A pledge to resign? Why? The guy pulled off a trade to bring in Quinn Hughes, one of the best defensemen in the NHL. Yeah, there was a buyer beware on it. He knew the risks, but man, like, he had the stones to really try and better his team. Like, what? I just think that the whole thing is so silly. It's such a silly proposition.
2: So, confirm or deny number one, Quinn Hughes will re-sign with the Wild this season.
5: You know what, man? Like, I feel like it's a 50-50 at this point, but based on the, I guess, the conjecture or what we're hearing, I'm going to say no guy, Jimmy.
2: Oh, you can't say no guy. You can confirm or deny it.
5: Okay, fine. Hey, you make the rules. I will deny it. As of today, I will deny it.
2: Really?
5: Because I feel like it's not a hard contract to have to negotiate. It's basically a few simple steps. Is there interest? Yes or no. If there's interest, then you talk about the dollar amount. The dollar amount, we just saw what Cale Makar signed for, and quite honestly, even if Makar signed for $18 million, it doesn't matter as much because Quinn Hughes has so much leverage over the Minnesota Wild, he could name his price, and they're going to match it because they gave up so much to get him. Okay, so that's step two. Now step three would be, how long do you want to sign for? Do you want a long-term deal? Probably not, but maybe you want a three-year deal so you can line yourself up with your brother Jack, and you guys are going to be UFAs at the same time, right, and then you can do whatever you want from there. If you can't get to that step, and it feels like it should be pretty easy to get there, then I can't see a world where he's going to re-sign as of today. Maybe something changes, but, I mean, that's how simple it is to get that kind of deal done.
2: Frankie, see, I can confirm that he will re-sign with the Wild this season just because Bill Guerin doesn't sit there with a smile on his face if he's stressed about this situation. He's not worried at all.
5: I think he's putting on a pretty good poker face. You know what I liked about that clip, though? Like, he was blunt and honest. Like, and he just has been about Quinn Hughes. I feel like there's some GMs that would give you the whole go-around, hey? Like, listen, he likes being here. We like him, yada, yada, yada. Like, he might want different things, and I don't know if that leads to him being here. I'm paraphrasing, but
2: yeah.
5: He was pretty blunt. He was pretty honest.
2: He was. Confirm or deny number two, Gavin McKenna will score at least 20 goals in his first NHL season.
5: I will deny 20 goals, but I will say this. I think he's a 50-point player.
2: Yep.
5: Like, and 50 points is going to be pretty good for him this season, considering we don't know how much he's going to play, what line he's going to play on. But I do believe he has the ability to pile up assists and be a guy who excels on the power play and can play with good players. But 20, like, listen, he's not a shooter per se, but he has a good shot. It just depends how many times he's going to be in, you know, dangerous situations and think, I'm going to pull the trigger here. Instead, he's probably going to be thinking, it's comfortable for me to pass, especially if he's playing with Willie or Austin. So that's why I'll deny 20 goals, but I will say I think he's a 50-point player.
2: Yeah, I'm going to deny it as well, but I am going to nickname him the Silver Lining just because whatever he does this year, he's going to contribute, and you're going to look at that, and even if the team stumbles, you're going to go, this guy's going to lead us out of this. Wherever you are, this is without a doubt a Christmas gift.
5: For sure, and it totally changed the whole complexion of what the team was going to look like this year. But I don't know, Jimmy, if this year can be a silver lining year for Toronto. Like, think about all the changes that they made.
2: Yeah.
5: There's a new coach. Austin Matthews is coming back, hopefully healthy and ready to go. There's a whole new bottom six. Like, it feels like there's, internally at least, there's high expectations on this team. This is not like a, hey, we're going to see how it goes and we'll have a silver lining kind of year. This is like they're turning this thing around ready to rock, at least in their heads. We'll see how it goes, but they're in a much better position to do so anyways.
2: I would agree. They've had an interesting offseason. You have anticipation as to how that's going to work out. Confirm or deny number three, the Blue Jays will win at least 2 of 3 against Cleveland.
5: I want to confirm it so bad. I really do.
2: But
5: I'm going to deny it.
2: Oh.
5: And I feel like it's me just being a party pooper, and maybe they will. But the Guardians are, you know, we just talked about how this is, you know, a battle of mediocre teams. For some reason, this time of year, they really work and they jive, and they're 8-2 in their last 10. And this has been September has generally been where they win a lot of ball games, and they're in this battle with the Jays. And you know, they would have the advantage pitching-wise, and Vladdy's not mashing the ball. Like, it just feels like there's too much going against the Jays, but maybe I'll be proven wrong. But at this point, I'm going to deny it.
2: I'm going to confirm it, just because, you know, they've had their run. Baltimore's had a nice run. Jays are coming off 3 straight, so why isn't this the start of a Jays nice run? So I'm going to confirm it. I'm positive.
5: You're a positive guy, Jimmy. You always have been.
2: Yes, guy. Yes, guy. Okay, here we go. Number four, confirm or deny, one of Josh Allen or Lamar Jackson. Yes, guy, Lamar Jackson will be playing in the Super Bowl this season. One of Josh Allen or Lamar Jackson.
5: I mean, really, it would be Josh Allen, if anything, I think. You know, you think you like Baltimore this year, Jimmy?
2: I've got Bills-itis. They've just always come up short.
5: I know, but they should be a better team this year. They made some additions that should help them on both sides of the ball. I'll confirm it. I think last year, if you looked at the path for Josh Allen, it felt like it was there and it was available to him, and it didn't happen. The Patriots got in their way, and maybe it was unexpected. And this year, maybe the path is there again, but maybe there's a little more adversity along the way, and maybe it's a little more difficult, and maybe that's how you sink your teeth into it and find a way through. So, I don't know. I'll confirm it, but I'm more bullish on it being Allen than Lamar.
2: The question was one of, so I'm going to confirm it. You go with the wording. When you're having a legal battle, you go with the wording. Yes, no, ooh, look what I almost did. Confirm or deny. Oh, boy. Well, it does sound like it, doesn't it? Confirm or deny. Number five, Cal McCarr will win at least two more Norris trophies in his career.
5: Two more Norris? I'll confirm that.
2: Yeah, that's kind of a no-brainer.
5: Well, think about it.
2: Yeah.
5: Everyone has this in their head about Cale Makar, okay? If you were starting a team today, who's the first defenseman that you're going to pick? Can you name anyone else other than Cale Makar?
2: Quinn Hughes.
5: Okay, some people might say that.
2: Yeah.
5: I think the majority of people would take Makar.
2: Absolutely.
5: And so you're going into every season with that thought in the back of your head. So if he's a 85 to 90-point guy and the Avs are a great team, it's like, it's going to write itself. Yep. He's going to win multiple. Two feels like it's, I don't know, very attainable. He could win two in the next 2 years, to be honest with you. That's how good he is, and that's how, you know, highly thought of he is around the league.
2: I can confirm it as well. Two might be an understatement for me.
5: Yeah. Well, I mean, yeah. Like Lidstrom went on that run where he was winning it every single year. And I don't see why that can't be Makar as well.
2: Confirm or deny. Number six, the Canadiens. The Montreal Canadiens will finish as the highest-ranked Canadian team this season. Confirm or deny?
5: I'll confirm that, and they should be.
2: Yeah.
5: But I do wonder, like, there were some things there as far as the rate that they were scoring was not necessarily the rate that they were producing at. You understand what I'm saying? Like, they didn't generate a ton of chances, but they were really efficient. And they scored on the chances that they did get. And some timing things went their way. I'm not saying there's like some big regression coming. But over time, if you don't rectify those things, eventually they do catch up to you a little bit. But I think if you look around at the other Canadian teams, really there's Ottawa's in their division, Toronto's in their division. They both should be competitive. We'll see, you know, which one of those three stands above the rest. And then the other one's Edmonton. Like, can Edmonton run away with a Pacific division that feels like it's going to be mediocre at best? I mean, I think that would be the greatest challenger for Montreal, but I'll confirm it.
2: Well, picking up on what you just said there, I'm going to deny it. I think Edmonton has a stellar season.
5: Really, Guy?
2: Yeah.
5: Is that because your favorite coach is there?
2: Because Zach Hyman is really the architect, right? He hired his son in Brantford, and then he hired him in Edmonton. There's got to be something to that.
5: Yeah, you know what I was looking at today? So McDavid's ice time last year was just shy of 23 minutes per game. And I understand that they want to scale back his ice time a little bit. But all the other guys that are in that tier, you know, Celebrini, Kucherov, MacKinnon, Draisaitl, Nick Suzuki, like, you know, top-line centers that are really important, 100-point guys, they all play over 20 minutes. Like, this... there's no McDavid going down to 19 and a half minutes next year.
2: No.
5: And I wonder, like, he's going to get caught playing this guy 26 minutes a night. I just know it. He's going to do it. Every other coach has done it. You're not going to be the guy that walks in there and is so disciplined and gets McDavid to play 20 minutes when you have him sitting there on the bench. What are you going to do? You're going to use him.
2: Absolutely.
0: That is the gang from TSN. I got to think, Habs Oilers right there, 1-2. That's got to be, McDavid goes off, we'll have to see the coaching change in Edmonton and how that comes into play. We shall see. But maybe, you never know.

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10: Welcome back. Simon Slikas and Daniel Scheer just wrapping up this edition of Habs Lunch. You don't have the birthday thing that you...
11: I have it.
10: Oh, you got the birthdays? No, you have the actual player's birth, not just the music.
11: I have the music.
10: You have... I didn't look up for hockey players' birthdays.
11: I can have it for you in 5 seconds.
10: You're gonna. What, you guys like have a site, eh? I guess.
11: Yeah, yeah.
10: That's fantastic. All right, hit the music. Let's hear. Yeah, that one. When's your birthday, Daniel?
11: July 22nd.
10: July. You're Leo. No.
11: No. No. Cancer. Last day of Cancer.
10: Okay.
11: Last day. There's some pretty good birthdays today.
10: Hit me up.
11: Wow, this is one of the better days. Okay, let's go. Alexander Barkov.
10: Not bad.
11: Not bad.
10: We got a number today, 31. What is he?
11: 31, born 1995.
10: 31, okay.
11: Like me.
10: He's a little better at hockey than you are.
11: Yeah.
10: Just going to throw it out there. Barkov, okay.
11: Yeah. We got Jason Blake. Remember him?
10: These kids play for Carolina, no?
11: He played for Toronto. He did the Spinorama.
10: No, but isn't his kid?
11: His kid. Yeah, yeah. Yes, his kid plays for Carolina.
10: All right.
11: Yes.
10: I remember Jason Blake. Yeah,
11: of course.
10: Pretty okay hockey player.
11: Yeah, it wasn't bad.
10: Son's got a ring.
11: Yeah.
10: Uh-huh.
11: Yeah. We got Gerard Gallant.
10: Gerard Gallant. Okay. Yeah. All right. Very nice. You can give even the ones that we don't know because maybe other people know and they want to wish them a happy birthday.
11: Bobby Gould.
10: Nope.
11: Nope. No. Red Goupy.
10: No.
11: Played for the Habs, only team, in 1915.
10: Whoa!
11: For 224 games.
10: Let's go!
11: Iiro Lestiräinen. On the Panthers.
10: Uh-huh.
11: Stefan Matteau!
10: Never pays for a meal in New York City.
11: Nope.
10: Massive goal.
11: Brian McGrattan.
10: Uh-huh.
11: Kevin Miller.
10: No.
11: No. Yeah. He's played 620 games.
10: That's not a...
11: Sammy Sallow.
10: Sammy Sallow. I remember him.
11: Yeah.
10: That was... Was Sammy Sallow the defenseman or the goalie?
11: The defenseman.
10: The defenseman. Okay. Was it Tommy?

0: Salo was the goalie, or am I getting it confused?
1: I think you're right.
0: Which is the one that bounced off his head and in the net at the Olympics?
1: I think it was
0: Tommy Salo.
1: Yeah, Tommy.
0: Okay. In relation. I have no idea.
1: I don't know.
0: Okay.
1: Glenn Sather.
0: Okay.
1: Yeah. So he played for the Canes. Corey Schooneman.
0: Your boy.
1: Yeah, my boy. Montreal legend.
0: Uh-huh. Former Canadiens great.
1: And then we got two more Habs players.
0: Oh, my goodness.
1: One of them only played 9 games.
0: Some of these we have none.
1: Stan Smirk, S-M-R-K-E.
0: No, bro. You have a year on that?
1: 1928.
0: Come on.
1: He was born. He played for the Habs 1957.
0: Okay.
1: And Mario Tremblay.
0: Hey!
1: 852 games played only with the Canadians.
0: Only with the Habs. Well done. All right. And the music ends perfectly. Well done, Daniel.
1: Thank
0: you're
1: you.
0: So good at this. That's it for Habs Lunch. Everybody, let's take a break. Come back. Gather ourselves at a Hot Topic. Right after this, we get right back into Campbell versus Gallo.
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0: 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Simon Slinkus and Daniel Scheer in for this edition. I switched it up. I needed something a little bit more chillish, more a little bit more of a vibe. The boys got great music. It's got me pumped and going, but after the hardcore music from Habs Lunch and the one to kick off the show, I don't know if I can. So I came up with a little bit of Mace. Why not? What You Want is the name of the song, released in 1997. You were...
1: I was born.
0: You were born.
1: I was two.
0: You were two?
1: Yeah.
0: So you don't remember the song. Remember it maybe later on?
1: Yeah.
0: The bangers and the clubs and stuff like that? got a text message here from... Oh, I have to punch in a code to get into my direct messages there. To my DMs, as the kids say. From Top Siren. He is one of our listeners in Europe. And he said, Sammy Salo and Tommy Salo are not related. Sammy's Finnish and Tommy's Swedish. That doesn't mean they're not related.
1: Yeah. Yeah, you're right.
0: Like, I have cousins who are American. Right?
1: Mm-hmm.
0: My brother, my aunts and uncles went to America. We stayed in Canada. They had children. They are my first cousins. Born in wherever. Trentonville, New Jersey. Actually, it's not Trentonville, sorry. It's English Town, New Jersey. They are American. I am Canadian. But we're cousins. Blood, bro. Blood. What do you got? Ready to go? One more rapid fire. Test the horn there, just see if it's working. All right, let's get it going here. Tell me what's going on over my right shoulder, s'il vous plaît. A little tennis. Yes. Who you got?
1: We got Nakashima going right now, and he just got upset by Alex Mickelson. Probably the
0: America versus America, though.
1: Yeah.
0: Okay.
1: But the way that Nakashima has been playing, you mean the final in Montreal?
0: Uh huh.
1: Quarters in Cincinnati. A lot of people have him going deep here, and he's out in straight sets.
0: 6-4. Sorry.
1: I'd like to know the odds of him losing that match in straight sets.
0: You know anything about this Mickelson kid?
1: Yeah, very good young American, but that's an upset. He's beaten Taylor Fritz before. Like he's had his big wins.
0: Well, he's got
1: getting
0: four
1: better.
0: Career wins at the U.S. Open.
1: Yeah.
0: So okay, all right, a little bit of a shocker to kick it off.
1: Yeah. And we have Leila Fernandez. She got it done in round two against Sawanke. She won her match 6-4, 6-1. So she moves on to the third round.
0: Nice. Get it done. What do we got? What your boy Alcaraz, what's up with that?
1: He plays tonight, 8 p.m. Supposed to start at 8. It'll probably end up being 9, if I had to guess. He plays Jaime Faria, Portuguese kid. Very good up-and-coming player. He beat Shelton in Cincinnati. Does he have a chance tonight against Alcaraz? I will say no dice, not at all. But
0: like zero,
1: it'll be a
0: eh?
1: fun match. Yeah, zero.
0: Just help me out here. Sinner's not there, I know that.
1: Yeah.
0: Zverev, 5-set scare in round number one. Where's my boy Medvedev?
1: He's playing right now.
0: He's playing right now?
1: Yeah, he is playing right now.
0: Oh, okay, sorry.
1: Playing college kid.
0: Is that the guy's name?
1: Sebastian Gorzny.
0: Oh. His name was college kid. That'd be amazing. No.
1: Sebastian Gorzny.
0: I'm another American.
1: Yeah, Medvedev is up 6-1, 6-3, and they are in a third set. It is 5-4 for Gorzny, actually.
0: Okay, and lucky for John Still, lucky for Lucas Scott, and lucky for Joey Elias. They'll be in studio watching Denis Shapovalov in the second round as well. It looks for first serve, I guess that what we say, to kick off a match, first serve?
1: Yeah.
0: First serve right around 2:30.
1: Oh, yes, yes.
0: But everything probably pushed back just a little bit, but Shapovalov back on court today. Court 13, if you're wondering.
1: Yes. He's got a chance here to go to a third round. It's been a long time for him.
0: What is it just injury, a little bit of everything?
1: A little bit of injury, not as good as he was hyped up to be. When he had that run, he beat the Dallas in Montreal?
0: Was it? Yeah.
1: Just
0: looked like
1: not
0: he
1: living
0: had
1: up to
0: all of it. You know, Felix, too, looks like a very well
1: Yes.
0: Perfect tennis player. Like if you're going to build one in the lab, they kind of look like Felix. They kind of look like Dennis. So we'll see Dennis Shapovalov going off at 2:30. Court number 13, one of my favorite courts at the U.S. Open. All right, hit the buzzer thing there. Your boy, Kirk Cousins. I don't think this is coming to shock to anybody. No. Kirk Cousins has been named starter for the Las Vegas Raiders week number one. The question here with the Raiders, it's not about who's going to start. I kind of always knew you brought in Kirk Cousins to start.
1: Yeah.
0: And sometimes, you know, we forget Patrick Mahomes sat for a year behind. You remember who sat behind a year? Alex Smith.
1: That's right. Yeah.
0: Sat behind Alex Smith for a year. Aaron Rodgers sat for years. Jordan Love sat for years. Guys sit for years. It's okay. For Mendoza, now the thing is Mendoza the backup? I don't even think he's the backup. I think the Raiders have made a collective here. They've gotten together. Tom Brady sat there and said, listen, he's not ready for week number one. And when you tell me as a coach or as an owner, somebody tells me your quarterback's not ready for week number one, well, if Kirk Cousins gets blown up in the third quarter of week one, or that means Mendoza's not going into week number two, because if he's ready to start week number two because of an injury to your starter, then maybe you should have just had him out there in week one.
1: Yeah.
0: So highly likely, I think it's Aiden O'Connell is the quarterback there, because I just remember watching a little bit of Raiders preseason football. Highly likely O'Connell, if something happens to Kirk Cousins from a physical perspective, he can go look for O'Connell to go in. If this goes on later on in the year and Mendoza has, you know, 2, 3, 4 weeks of practice under his belt, maybe a bye week that he gets to work with the first unit, sure, you might see him at this point. But I think the Raiders are doing the good thing here when it comes to Mendoza. He's not ready to play at this level.
1: Yeah, I definitely agree with the call. Did you watch Mendoza at all during the preseason?
0: I watched the one game.
1: He did not look ready.
0: He had some moments in the first game, which I didn't see, that he looked better. The one that I tuned in to watch.
1: Against the Cardinals.
0: Yeah, against the Cardinals. Yeah. That's right. He didn't look great at all. And tell me a little bit about your Cardinals defense. Well, we don't even know if they're playing their first unit or anything.
1: It was
0: it
1: was like their fourth unit.
0: Okay, and he didn't look good. Look, man, game moves fast at a level, right? So he's going to have to get
1: I'm not worried, though.
0: I think you're fine. I think he, like, you know, you saw him in a stellar college career, or at least a stellar final year in college. Like, he can make a lot of throws. High football IQ. He's got all the, you know, intangibles when you hear about on draft day, leader, all this thing. Very popular amongst his teammates. Kirk Cousins, too, right? Kirk Cousins, we have that sound bite about, you like that? But I didn't know how popular Kirk Cousins was until I watched two episodes of, is it called The Quarterback?
1: Yeah.
0: It was season one. Maybe season two. The quarterback, Kirk Cousins, Patrick Mahomes, and the former Oregon quarterback who played at Tennessee. I want to say Manny Malhotra, but it's not Manny Malhotra. He's got
1: Mariota?
0: Marcus Mariota.
1: Yeah,
0: there you go. It was those three quarterbacks. And Marcus Mariota in a dogfight for his life to stay on a roster. That was pretty cool.
1: Yeah.
0: Patrick Mahomes. I couldn't watch it anymore. I couldn't take his wife. People got mad at me. I'm like, no, why? If I'm watching a show and I don't like a character, just happens to be a guy's wife, that's enough reason for me not to watch. Mm-hmm. I hated Tony Soprano's mother. If you watch the show Escobar, what was it called? Forget on Netflix. Narcos.
1: Yeah.
0: Pablo Escobar's mother, not a good person. Now, I'm not putting Patrick Mahomes' wife in that category as evil. Just not for me. Couldn't take it anymore.
1: Fair.
0: Drove the guy nuts. They were taking pictures. It's a two-time league MVP. Leave him alone. Doesn't have to take a picture all the time. It drove me nuts. Stop watching. Kirk Cousins on that two episodes that I watched. I did not realize how popular and how cool Kirk Cousins was with his teammates. Kirk Cousins' teammates love
1: him,
0: Kirk Cousins. So
1: you like that?
0: He's a pro. You like that? Kirk Cousins getting the start. I think also when healthy, which he may be a little bit far from being at the peak of his game, but he moved the sticks. He put up numbers with Washington. Went to Minnesota. Yeah, okay, fine. He's got Jefferson and the rest of the crew, but still put up mad numbers when he got there. He puts up numbers, man.
1: How old he is now? I didn't realize he was this old.
0: I'm going to go, let me guess. Kirk, you know where he went to college? You have it in front of you?
1: I don't have it in front of me. I don't know. Oh.
0: Michigan State.
1: Yeah, okay.
0: I'm guessing there, but I'm pretty certain it's Michigan State. Yeah? No? I'm going to say yes. I'll click on it right now. Hold on. Michigan State. Yeah. Fourth round pick, same year they took RG3. Remember? People lost their minds.
1: Yes.
0: Go ahead. I'm going to guess he is 38.
1: You looked it up.
0: It's right in front of me. Right when I clicked on his university.
1: What would you have said?
0: I would have said late 30s.
1: Okay.
0: Well, I don't know if I would have. I would have said 37, 38, 39 there. It's the right move. But for the Raiders, I think the giant question mark is their young, supposedly standout running back, Ashton Jeanty. Will he be ready for week number one? What do you got for me?
1: It sounds like he's going to be ready. Raiders optimistic Ashton Jeanty plays week one. If he is not 100%, Simon, I do not want him out there.
0: I'm hoping that this is like they figured this out already. Like, they get paid millions of dollars, if not hundreds of thousands of dollars, to make these serious decisions. If two schmucks at the corner of Rennie Levesque and Papineau know that you should not be putting a running back who is not 100% healthy into the game, I'm hoping that these guys and gals who run the Raiders are on the same page. for this all to work, they got themselves an outstanding tight end,
1: mm-hmm.
0: as good as any in football. They think they got the quarterback in play. They think they got the running back in play. It's okay if you just wait it out a little bit.
1: Yes.
0: And I mean even up until next year. It's okay to just wait this out. And it doesn't mean ultimate success, because I think you look at the trio in Atlanta, they're brilliant, right? When you look at running back, tight end, and wide receiver, what the Falcons have on offense, they can't figure out the quarterback spot. It's a little bit different with the Raiders. They're hoping that they have figured out that offensive part, the quarterback part. But, you know, sometimes you put great talent together, you don't get enough out of it. Time will come for the Raiders. I just don't think it's this year just yet. What's wrong?
1: I'm worried about him. I'm worried about Genty.
0: He's why are you going to be like that, though? He's just injured.
1: I don't want him to play if he's hurt. He's a fun running back to watch. He didn't have the greatest
0: since
1: year
0: since you
1: last
0: won
1: year.
0: Our fantasy football league last year.
1: I think
0: year.
1: I had him.
0: Oh, I was going to say, if Genty was on the board, where do you take him?
1: Right now?
0: Yeah. Well, no, let's just say he's healthy. We're not getting it's not fair to judge a guy when. Well, still, he's not out forever, right?
1: 11?
0: 11?
1: 11, 12?
0: Off the top of your head, how many running backs ahead of him? Ooh. Sorry to put you on the spot there.
1: Gibbs, Robinson,
0: McCaffrey.
1: My brain's not working.
0: It's pretty much the big three in the running back position. How many wide receivers ahead of him?
1: Yeah, there's
0: Chase.
1: Jefferson, Nakua.
0: How many quarterbacks ahead of him?
1: None.
0: The quarterback thing.
1: No. Josh Allen goes like, I don't know, end of the second round?
0: If I'm picking first of all, I'm taking Anthony Richardson.
1: Oh, Anthony Richardson.
0: He's going to start with the Colts. He's going to tear it up. Is he still with the Colts? No,
1: he is still with the Colts. No, he made the roster.
0: Oh, did he? Good for him, man. Former first round pick. Who did they have there? I'm sorry, the Giants guy. I forgot the guy. Daniel Jones came out to what was like 8-2 or some ridiculous number were last year, and then
1: I think he comes back down to earth this year.
0: They were very impressive when he was healthy. All right, hit the buzzer sound one more time. We are 1 week away from whatever football sound you want to make. Mm-hmm. NFL season kicks off 1 week from tonight. Excited? I am very excited. We're kicking it off and very nice. We're kicking it off with the Patriots and the Seahawks, but the next day. We get another 8:30 start. We get the Niners versus the all of a sudden heavy favorite Los Angeles Rams, better than anybody else in football. But with the Niners comes one thing, the health of the San Francisco 49ers. It always seems like it's a giant question mark going forward. It looks like right now with the San Francisco 49ers, they are arriving in Australia like way ahead of schedule, right? Like way before... anybody else shows up before the Seahawks show up. So Nick Bosa and George Kittle are making the trip. What does that mean? Listen, if I'm Nick Bosa and if I'm George Kittle, I think I have enough clout and tenure with this team. Big part of this team the last couple of years, right? Super Bowl losses, I get that, but they've won some big-time playoff games. I think I have enough clout to tell my coach, am I going to play? Like, do I have to come to Australia? Like, got to get on a... Like, my niece is here from Australia. I was with them yesterday, her and her husband, and they'll see them again tomorrow. Like, we're talking 24 hours of travel here. Like, this is as far as it can go.
1: Yeah.
0: And I get it. They're not seating the seats that Telekis is, the most affordable ones. They get nice seats, nice TVs, nice meals, stretch. I get all that. But my goodness gracious. Like, dude, if you're not playing me, can I just stay home? I got to think Kittle and Bosa are playing. Yep.
1: How far is the flight from here?
0: A day.
1: You lose a day
0: of your life.
1: You lose one day?
0: If you're going to stop here, you might stop in L.A., you might stop in Hawaii. They're going the other way. They're going to stop in Dubai for a couple of days just to see Dubai because they both can't do the whole trip. They want to just break it up a little bit. It is a day of your life gone.
1: And correct me if I'm wrong, Simon.
0: Yes, sir.
1: But
0: I know nothing about this, but go ahead.
1: No, that has nothing to do with this. The first day of the NFL, not the Thursday night game or whatever it is. You know,
0: Wednesday or Thursday?
1: So that's Sunday.
0: Yeah.
1: Is that the best opening day in all of sports? There is nothing better than just hearing that red zone music.
0: I'm not a big red zone guy.
1: No? Okay, so whatever you're listening to for football.
0: I watch the Bears, and then... Let's say the Bears play at 1 o'clock and the 4 o'clock schedule doesn't have a featured matchup.
1: Mm-hmm.
0: At that point, I will go to Red Zone. I know because Connor's a massive fan. I think Sean Starr, too, is a big...
1: You're a huge Red Zone guy.
0: I can't do it. I like to watch my team and then, like, okay, can I just fast forward here?
1: Well, the Cardinals play at 4, so I'll watch that game on the side.
0: Yeah, nobody cares. Nobody cares.
1: Well, you said talking about your own team.
0: Yeah, I'm talking about nobody cares about your team. Nobody cares. Even Cardinals fans are watching Red Zone. They're not watching Cardinals Chargers. They're not. I'm sorry, Daniel. I don't want to be.
1: I think they are.
0: You think so? 425 Dolphins Raiders. I will not watch a minute of that. I will not watch a minute of that. Packers Vikings.
1: I'll watch.
0: If I'm home, that's the matchup that I'll be watching. Kyler Murray and the Vikings, Jordan Love and the Packers. Proud member of Bears Nation. I want to see what the two teams in that division do. Commanders, Eagles. I'm very curious to see, just like Caleb Williams, just like Drake May, year number three, how these players have progressed, specifically Daniels, who was injured last year, not a very good year. And also a little bit of rumblings coming out of Commanders camp this year, body language and stuff like that. But I don't want to see it for real. Commanders, Eagles is always fun, so I will watch that. Cardinals, Chargers. I think the most intriguing part of that game is that the Chargers are owned by a Greek guy. I don't know if it still owns the team, but for a while, the Spanos family owned the Chargers. I'm sorry. There's nothing about your Cardinals that are going to make me...
1: Week one upset, baby.
0: Who's the big-time Marvin Harrison Jr., right? Right?
1: Yeah.
0: Is there? Okay.
1: McBride. Anything?
0: McBride. Excellent. Excellent.
1: Michael Wilson.
0: Excellent. Yeah.
1: Okay. Their offense is exciting.
0: Should put up one. Who's quarterbacking? Brissett. He had a good year last year. I don't listen. I'm going to tell you the biggest problem with the Arizona Cardinals. I like to complain about the Bears being in a very competitive division. No. And the Cardinals are not in a competitive division because they're going to go 0-6 against the teams in the division. Those are arguably three of the five or six best teams in all of football. The Cardinals get three of them in their division. That absolutely has to suck. Or you go 0-6, you tank, and supposedly there's four or five quarterbacks that are... I guess franchise-changing quarterbacks in next year's upcoming draft. Mm-hmm. Problem with you is if you draft Archie Manning, there's a good chance the Manning family says we're not going to Arizona. They're going to want to go somewhere else, kind of like what they did with Eli. The family has a history there. That's all I'm saying. And they have whatever. It's their prerogative. It's their right.
1: Hey, let's go Carson Beck.
0: He's the backup?
1: Yeah, they drafted him. I'm a believer.
0: Of what?
1: I think he could be okay.
0: That's yeah.
1: I think he'd be good.
0: Daniel, like... We need better than okay. No?
1: They need okay right now. It's been bad, bad, bad. I'll take okay.
0: Jeremiah Love ready to go? Don't play.
1: It doesn't
0: don't
1: look
0: play.
1: Like it. Don't play. I don't want him to play.
0: Stand out running back from Notre Dame, right?
1: Yeah, yeah.
0: So for Cardinals fans out there, they got themselves a stud at the running back position.
1: Don't play. See. If he's 90%, don't play him.
0: I got your boy Gardner Minshew here as the backup. I got Carson Beck.
1: Oh, yeah,
0: he's
1: going to be the... Yeah, you're right.
0: Carson,
1: he'll be the
0: Carson
1: two.
0: Beck is sitting at
1: the rookie
0: number. Three. We'll see how it plays. Look, man, but is it the best weekend in sports?
1: Better?
0: I'm going to say it seems like, no, I think football is awesome. Week one of the NHL, you're just so focused on your team, right?
1: Yeah.
0: I don't care, no matter what it is, I think I'll be more intrigued. Like, give me a great hockey matchup. Give me a great hockey, non-Habs, of course.
1: Non-Habs?
0: Great hockey matchup.
1: Okay, I will go with the... Avalanche and the Stars.
0: Avalanche and the Stars. I like that. That's good. That works. Sure. No problem. McDavid versus McKinnon.
1: Yeah.
0: McDavid versus Vegas. Those are all nice matches. I don't know if the Habs are not playing on that night. I don't know if I'm set in stone that I'm going to go and watch that. I'll watch some of it. But this is the thing about football. And football fans know this. Non-football fans don't know this. The best matchup... What is the best matchup? Bills, Seahawks, Patriots, whatever it is.
1: Bills, Rams.
0: Every Cardinal fan, every Bear fan, every Ram fan, every will tune in to watch that. So that is what makes football special. The matchups are incredible. I got to say this. Back in the day, the tingle of opening day in baseball was always kind of cool well, right? It's just whatever. It's guys going out there playing at the Big O, kind of. You have to feel that summer is just around the corner. Start setting yourself for summer just around the corner. So something cool about opening day makes it kind of special as well. So yeah, but don't kid yourselves. I'll be locked in on when the Bears play. 1 o'clock, I believe. 1 o'clock.
1: There's also nothing like NBA Christmas. I know that we're talking about opening days here, but
0: yeah, I just
1: waking up that day
0: but
1: is
0: I
1: amazing.
0: I think I'm too much.
1: Too many games?
0: too much. Now the NFL's got their games, and there's also college football. Day, yeah. I think college football's got a couple of the games in there too, right? Or yeah. somebody's. It's Christmas Day supposedly is going to be the greatest sporting day ever.
1: I don't think college is playing the same day as the
0: no,
1: NFL.
0: They're not. Okay, that's no, fine. No. So I was told that with the schedule on Christmas Day, what the NBA has lined up and the NFL games, I think mm-hmm. the Bears and the Packers yeah. are playing on Christmas Day. Supposedly, the NFL went out there and put three bangers. NBA only puts out bangers on Christmas Day. And there's something else going on Christmas Day. I don't know what it is. I remember seeing it on the schedule. Like, Christmas Day falls on what?
1: 20...
0: No, no, not on a Monday, Tuesday. What are we doing? I know it falls on the 25th, bro.
1: 5th, yeah.
0: Come on. It's a Friday. It's a Friday. I have a feeling college football is doing something silly on that day.
1: I don't think so. No, it's NFL, NBA. Yeah. Boxing Day has English Premier League Soccer, huge matchup.
0: That's always big.
1: And the World Darts Championship.
0: Well, that's
1: on
0: massive.
1: Christmas
0: that's
1: too.
0: What I meant. That's what I was talking. No, I have no idea.
1: That's it.
0: No, you're right. I'm looking at the sked here.
1: Oh, because Netflix, I think. Is that what you're thinking of? Netflix is like holding a game or two now.
0: I don't know. I have no idea. I have no idea. I apologize. I thought I saw something that made Christmas Day even more so, from the sporting perspective, even crazier than it already is. But it's just too many. Like six great basketball matchups. I can't watch six of them.
1: They are good matchups.
0: Daniel, man, you have in front of you?
1: Yeah.
0: What do you have? You have the Knicks playing who?
1: Knicks-Cavs.
0: Yeah. Well.
1: It's okay.
0: Well, who kicks off the day?
1: Knicks-Cavs.
0: 12?
1: Yeah.
0: Okay. I'm not watching them. Not watching them in it. Getting ready for the Bears.
1: 2:30 Spurs-Thunder. That's the one everyone
0: we'll
1: wants
0: take
1: to
0: a
1: watch.
0: Peek, maybe at halftime of the Bears game.
1: 5 p.m.
0: 5 p.m.
1: Not great. Mavericks-Warriors.
0: Zero interest.
1: Nah, me neither.
0: Cooper Flag, other than that, Steph's great, all those things, blah, blah, blah.
1: 8 p.m. Rockets-Lakers.
0: Rockets-Lakers.
1: Rematch of the first round last year?
0: Yeah, a little bit of bad blood from last year. Yeah. Okay. I'll watch it.
1: And then 10:30, Nuggets-Timberwolves. I think a lot of people will watch that one, too.
0: Nuggets Timberwolves. And Timberwolves. I will watch that as well. You got the NFL? Who's got the?
1: I do.
0: What do you got? You got the Bears and the Packers?
1: Bears and the Packers, 1 o'clock.
0: You're all blessed to be watching the Bears on Christmas Day. You're welcome.
1: Bills-Broncos, 4:30.
0: Bills-Broncos at 4:30, a rematch of last year's playoff. Yeah. Yeah.
1: And then Rams-Seahawks, 8:15. How is the NBA going to compete with this?
0: They're going to try. They're going to try, but the NFL, when they flex, man, it's hard to keep up. Those are three great football teams.
1: Ah, I'm excited for Christmas now.
0: Can you tell me? Wait a second.
1: Yeah, yeah.
0: The Sixers are not playing on Christmas Day?
1: I don't think so.
0: No, LeBron, they don't got him on Christmas Day? I think they did. Aren't they playing the Heat? No? Did I miss that?
1: You're right. No, they made this before he went.
0: Yeah, they were waiting
1: yeah,
0: for
1: yeah,
0: it.
1: Yeah, they were waiting
0: because the NFL was annoyed at LeBron because they wanted to lay out their Christmas schedule. And so I thought that the Sixers somehow snuck their way on
1: did
0: to...
1: They?
0: No? Oh, my bad.
1: Was I looking at last year's schedule?
0: Oh, no. Don't tell me you're looking at last year's schedule, Daniel. Come on, man. I'm going to look it up right here. December 25th. Christmas. All right.
1: Oh, LeBron's playing against the Sixers. The Lakers, pardon me. Lakers on Christmas
0: Day.
1: Yeah,
0: so you're looking at last year's schedule,
1: was I looking
0: man?
1: At last
0: yeah,
1: year?
0: I don't know.
1: Why would I have that?
0: So because you had Knicks and the
1: You're right. I think I was looking at last year's schedule. How come when I type into Google, give me the schedule for Christmas Day, they're giving me last year's schedule?
0: Talk with the good people at Google, man. 12 o'clock, Spurs-Knicks rematch of the finals.
1: God. Okay, read us the proper
0: I
1: list.
0: Will watch that a little bit. Giannis and the Heat. Go. I'm very, I want the Heat to fail, even though I love Giannis. I'm mad at Pat Riley. He didn't let Giannis go represent Greece at the World Basketball Qualifiers. There's a chance Greece doesn't qualify for the World Cup of Basketball. That annoys me. So, sorry, Pat Riley. I loved you my whole life, but this one really hurt. Miami versus Boston, 2:30. Celtics, Heat. That should be a great matchup. Philadelphia 76ers. This is where maybe the sporting community tunes in to this for a little bit as they step away from the Broncos and the Bills. LeBron in LA against the Lakers. People will watch. Oklahoma City, 8 o'clock versus the Minnesota Timberwolves, and then Denver versus Golden State to finish it off at 10:30. That's madness.
1: Yeah, yeah.
0: That's, listen, I don't know what you guys do on Christmas Day. I know what I do on Christmas Day. I just go to my cousin's house, got a really nice TV, and no sound. No sound.
1: No sound? No.
0: Well, we don't, we're talking family. The last thing we need is, you know, color commentary in the background. But it's on. It is on full time. So it's going to be a good 10 hours of television. That's a great day.
1: So Google gave me the right NFL schedule, but the wrong NBA one from last year.
0: Why do you think this?
1: I don't know. And it was in the same...
0: Is it personal?
1: Well, it might be, because now I look dumb.
0: It's okay. It happens. It happens. Great day of sports on that.
1: This schedule is better than last year's.
0: This year's?
1: For the NBA,
0: yeah, man. Sixers-Lakers is going to... I don't know how great of a basketball game it's going to be, but the intrigue is going to be off the charts. San Antonio versus New York. I know that the series, when it's all said and done, how lopsided the scoreline was, but those games, we all remember the San Antonio Spurs blowing basketball games. Well, games were a lot closer. So, should be fun. Looking forward to that. Spending some time with family and some sports. Not a bad thing. Simon Tsiligas, Daniel Scheer. This is Campbell versus Gallo on TSN 690.
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3: Delays for the eastbound side of the TCAN now. They start at Codley S running out to Stinson on the eastbound side of the Met. Southbound 25, Volume 2, Sherbrooke to the tunnel. Also delays on the westbound Met between PNF and DeCary. Northbound DeCary, Volume 2, Cutting Lake Road to the top. We are losing some time now. Southbound DeCary, volume there starting at the top, rolling out to Jean Talon. 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
2: 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CF Montreal looks to bounce back this week after a tough loss in Miami. Tonight, the team heads to Vancouver to face the Whitecaps in Game 1 of the Canadian Championship Semifinals. 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
16: Now Noah Strait. It's 2v2. Strait going for a run down the right side. Strait from distance into the back of the net.
2: Never miss a moment. TSN 690. 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Where yelling about the Habs is more fun with friends. 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
0: Welcome back. Simon Tsilikas, Daniel Scheer. This edition of Campbell versus Gallo. Sean Campbell back tomorrow with me. So looking forward to seeing Sean. Sean's got some work towards the end of the week as well. Alouettes back in action versus the BC Lions, a game, you, of course, you can catch here on TSN 690. Davis Alexander talking about being sore and stuff like that, but looks like he'll be ready to go on Friday night. Looking forward to that. Should be fun. Nathan Rourke, also a young, good quarterback in this league. Should be a great matchup tonight here on TSN 690. CF Montreal in Vancouver to face off the Whitecaps Canadian Championship. That is leg number one of semifinal number two. Yesterday, FC Supra were up until the 95th minute to give up a goal to Hamilton. So that is all tied at one, heading back to Hamilton. Are you doing baseball tonight? Is that what you're doing? A little bit of scoreboard watching? Or will you be watching the Toronto Blue Jays against the Cleveland Guardians?
1: I'll be watching that. I'll be tuning in.
0: A must win. I know it sounds, I'm not saying it's a must win, but listen, you have your pitcher, one of the best pitchers in baseball, going to the mound, considering after yesterday you got absolutely mown down. They can't leave this series here just being up, down 1-2. They need to win this series at the absolute bare minimum for them to have a shot at that final wild card spot. Ideally, of course, would be a sweep. They got to start going back to what made them pretty good over the last couple of months or last month or so, was being able to just win series. They won on a stretch. I believe it was 7 series in a row. They won 2 or 3 or whatever the number was. But that's what they have to go back. So that's a baseball watch today. A little bit of tennis. Are you an Alcaraz guy? Are you going to watch?
1: Just, yeah, I'm definitely going to watch somebody? That. All right. I need to know if it's going to rain or not tonight, because it alters my plans.
0: You got softball tonight?
1: Yeah. Wednesdays, softball, also tennis, but it's playoffs, so got to go to softball.
0: Well, what do you have in tennis? You had a practice? Cancel the practice?
1: No, I have a match on Wednesdays, usually.
0: A league match?
1: Yeah, a league match.
0: Oh, very nice. Yeah. What league is this?
1: The Hampstead one.
0: Oh, the Hampstead one.
1: Yeah.
0: Okay. I thought, all right. I thought league play was suspended during the championship.
1: Oh, no. It still goes on. League all play right. still goes on.
0: You have a record or anything like that?
1: Yeah, there's a record. There's a point system.
0: No, you have. What's your record this year? What are you doing
1: in that league? Yeah.
0: Wins and losses.
1: I started.
0: Don't include matches versus Peter Vriones or Lucas Scott.
1: I started late. I've only played 6 matches. I'm 3-3. 3-3.
0: 500.
1: First time I'm playing in league matches, so I'm fine with it.
0: If you were the Blue Jays, you'd be in a playoff spot if you were 500. All right. Baseball, you want to give a shout out to your team? Maybe the park that you're playing at?
1: The Fireballs?
0: My goodness. The team? Seriously?
1: Yeah, Fireballs.
0: Like a group of adults.
1: We made this team like 6 years ago.
0: Well, hold on. A group of an adult. You're playing the Fireballs or you are the Fireballs?
1: We are the Fireballs.
0: So a group of individuals, a group of men got together in a room, their think tank, their bubble, and said, let's go get a name for the team. And somebody said Fireball, and somebody said, run with it. And that guy had a straight face, and somebody said, that's our team, Fireballs.
1: It's like the alcoholic beverage.
0: I'm aware of what a Fireball is. I've bartended my whole life. Come on.
1: What's wrong with that name? I thought it was a great name.
0: Are you guys doing like when the what do the Jays do after a home run? They put on the
1: jacket. No, we don't do that.
0: A little shot? No,
1: that would be a good idea.
0: You can't be doing the alcohol when you're playing, specifically when you guys are driving home. But maybe a little shooter glass with something that is non-alcoholic that looks fiery. Like maybe like 7-Up and Grenadine. What do you got? Little Shirley Temple.
1: Shirley Temple.
0: Little Shirley Temple shot after a dinger.
1: You know what I do? I always play first base coach. I like to play it. Okay. And every time what do you do there?
0: Run fast.
1: Whenever one of my players gets to first base,
0: yeah.
1: Walk, whatever, RBI, sure. Single, I give them candy. I stand there with candy. The other teams in the league think it's amazing.
0: I love it.
1: I just hand out candy. The umpires love it. But if you're out, you don't get any candy.
0: No candy. Only
1: if you get to first. Or get to second, third, whatever. Hit a homer, you get candy.
0: I started that
1: about 2 years ago.
0: Well, what are we looking at when it comes to candy?
1: The watermelon, sour watermelons.
0: Oh,
1: yeah.
0: That's a lot of candy, though. Because what happens if I go to, like, 2 for 2 in an inning? I get 2 candies?
1: In an inning?
0: Yeah. Well,
1: like, no. If we go through the lineup?
0: Well, you've never batted around in softball?
1: No, we have. So, you'll get 2 candies.
0: Happens sometimes. It doesn't happen often.
1: You'll get 2 candies.
0: Like, I can go 2 for 2 in the first 2 innings of baseball. I get 2 candies.
1: You get 2 candies.
0: I go 4 for 4. I get 4 candies.
1: Yeah.
0: Wow, this is big.
1: That's how it works.
0: That's I like that.
1: I bring those. I bring the raspberries. You know the...
0: No.
1: The,
0: like...
1: Or Sour Patch.
0: Oh, I like that too.
1: Yeah.
0: Yeah, I'm not sure how much candy is actually in that, but I like that. Good for you. Are you guys, you sit around after the game and have candy?
1: No.
0: Yeah,
1: we leave.
0: No,
1: during the game.
0: No adult beverage?
1: During the game, I don't think we're allowed to talk about this.
0: What kind of a competitive league is this if you guys are getting hammered on the bench?
1: We're not getting hammered.
0: All right.
1: We're 12 guys on the team.
0: So you don't know if your playoff game is going tonight?
1: Somebody texted in pouring tonight buckets, so.
0: Well, that's, okay. The game is where?
1: Park Willette?
0: No idea where that is.
1: LaSalle?
0: Lovely LaSalle.
1: Yeah, it looks
0: you're
1: like
0: you're on the road?
1: I think we're the home team.
0: In the home team?
1: Game one of the playoffs, yeah.
0: Good one. You have a away and a home outfit?
1: No.
0: No, just one outfit?
1: No. We got new jerseys about 2 years ago.
0: What do they look like?
1: They're beige with the fireball across.
0: Beige?
1: Yeah, beige. Yeah.
0: Do me a favor.
1: Cream.
0: Okay, sure. Okay, cream. Much better. Do me a favor. Please, I beg you. Have one of your teammates take a picture of you in the uniform and please send it to me. I'm dying to know what a cream.
1: I have plenty. We won the championship 2 years in a row. Okay,
0: but I want it standing upright so I can see the logo and everything about it. The fireball.
1: Okay.
0: This is crazy.
1: I'll pull it at a commercial break.
0: Looking forward. We'll do a commercial break right now. Simon Tsligas and Daniel Scheer. This Campbell versus Gallo on TSN 690. We'll get back to the hot topic, wrap it up, and set you up for the drive show.
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0: Wrapping up this Wednesday edition of Campbell versus Gallo. Let's go. We got the music a little bit more upbeat. It's nice outside. We're winding down the summer days. We're running out of terrace days, patio days. Call them what you want. Let's get the beats going here. Just a special request for my boy Daniel Shear. It's Cabanes, Costadinos Argueros. I know you love it. A couple of things. CF Montreal back in action. This is tonight is a big game. For me, at least, it's a big game. They're playing a very good Vancouver Whitecaps. It's not been a very good MLS season. Man, if you could just somehow figure out a way to pull this little off, get back into that final, whether it's against Hamilton or against Supra, and punch your ticket to a knockout stage, the Champions League stage. That would be great, something for the fans that attend and still support. So I'll be looking into this match tonight. Looking forward to watching it. 10 o'clock kickoff here on TSN 690. I saw this too. I wanted to get to this, and I apologize, Daniel. I had it down in my news, and I had a part of the part two rapid fire, but we got a little too into the Kirk Cousins and football. Saw this yesterday. Stéphane Turcot is from TVA Sports, and it seems interesting news for the return of baseball to Montreal. It seems that a professional team will be back in Montreal region in 2029 in the Frontier League, according to Charles Demers. So interesting, because I know that on social media, I see there's several people pushing for the return of the Expos. I don't know if that's ever going to play itself out. I pray for that to play itself out. I'd love nothing more. If you asked me, like if I had a choice between an NFL team and a Major League Baseball team in the city, I'm good with the Bears playing in Chicago. I get my fill of football. It's very difficult for me to be a fan of baseball or follow baseball without a team in my backyard. So I know there's a lot of people out there pushing for the Expos to come back, and it's picked up some momentum, but I have no idea how close or how far they are to me. It's still, I'll believe it when I see it, but I am cheering for these people to get a return to Major League Baseball in this city. Daniel Shear, 162 postgame shows with Peter Vionis, is exactly how I want to spend my summer nights. But this is also nice. And they're talking about a team in the Frontier League in the South Shore, and supposedly a new facility and everything. Look, I don't know how often I can make myself out to the South Shore to catch baseball, but I think for that area, that demographic's not too far from downtown. In 2029, a return to baseball for would be ideal, that it would be the Expos. I guess that's what most people, if not all people, would want. But if you're not going to get that, yeah, maybe a AAA affiliate or perhaps a team in the Frontier League. So some positive news on the baseball side. How it plays itself out, I don't know. I'm a little bit of a I don't think I'm a pessimist. I don't think I'm that. I try to. For the love of football or the love of soccer, I'm just trying to tell you to tune in to watch CF Montreal, because I think they're going to beat the Vancouver Whitecaps and show up. It's highly unlikely. No, they're big underdogs in that game. So I like to believe that I am not a pessimist. I want to be more positive about it. The return of Major League Baseball or the NBA, I don't get my hopes up because they've been crushed, because I don't think that's really happened. I don't think it's ever gotten to the point that we got to the 11th hour and, oh my goodness gracious, we are getting an NBA team and then the rug being pulled from us. We haven't gone down that road, and we haven't gone down that road with baseball. I know there was the half season when it was announced that there might be a half season between the Rays and the Expos. I believe both parties involved had their heart in the right place, and I both believed that they thought that they can get it done. I never did, because I just never thought that the Major League Baseball Players Association would sign up to that. I did not believe that players in Tampa Bay were going to say, sure, no problem, we'll spend half the year with our families in Montreal and half the year in Tampa Bay. I just never saw the MLBPA signing up for that, and they didn't. I believe both ownership groups, both all the people trying to get it done, had their hearts in the right place and believed that they could get it done, but I just never thought they'd be able to convince the Major League Players Association. So, and the storylines with Major League Baseball maybe coming back, I don't see it. I just don't see it from a financial standpoint. But again, I'm not a finance guy. I just don't know where you're going to put a baseball park. And don't tell me the Big O. That ship has sailed many, many, many, many, many, many moons ago. So,
1: what do you think is more likely, baseball team or basketball team?
0: I'm going to give you a very generic answer, that it's the basketball team, because the arena is in play already. And I do believe that I can't remember who we had about a year ago. We had a somebody from The Athletic, an NBA writer, but they spoke about Bell Center where it's not ready immediately for the NBA. It's not the sight lines and everything are not geared towards the NBA. So there'd be a little bit of work to be done. Mm-hmm. Whatever work needs to be done between hockey game and basketball game, I'm pretty sure that they can figure it out.
1: Yeah.
0: Whereas a baseball park, and I don't like the way, like, I don't like baseball anymore. Not, it has nothing to do with the players or the sport. Love the sport. Love the players. But I watched them pull a baseball team out of the city. I thoroughly did not enjoy that. And I also did not enjoy Major League Baseball killing the Expos while the Expos had a heartbeat, right? And not that only Major League Baseball is to play. Many, many, many, many people are to blame for the demise of baseball in this city, including the fans.
1: Yep.
0: But the way the economics are going in baseball, there's a certain thing that I love about the NFL and the NBA and their salary caps. You can see teams like Oklahoma City not only survive and thrive, you're going to see teams, small markets like the San Antonio Spurs, survive and thrive. I get the part that they got Victor Wembanyama. I get that. But I am a product of North American salary-structured sports. I love the English Premier League. I really don't have a dog. Like, I joke about having five teams in the Premier League. I shouldn't even be saying that out loud. But I actually do. I don't care what happens. It's not my league. It's not the league. It's not my ride or die. But when I look at baseball and I look at the economics of baseball and I look at what the LA Dodgers are doing, which, by the way, the LA Dodgers are not the bad guys in this scenario.
1: No.
0: They have money and they're allowed to spend it as they wish. There's no salary cap. Can't be hating. Like, I find sometimes John Still, and he's not here to defend himself, which is perfect. Like, I find him being sometimes critical of the LA Dodgers and their spending habits. But John is a fan of Liverpool Football Club. John never has a problem when Liverpool outspends Brentford, Sunderland,

0: Habs fans, would they want the ownership group to spend like the Tampa Bay Rays, or would they want them to spend like the LA Dodgers? It would be a resounding, we want Jeff Molson and his crew to spend like the Dodgers. Yeah. So the Dodgers are not the bad guys here. But that doesn't mean it would be hard for me to gravitate to that sport. Like, I lived, you never lived watching the best players in baseball in this town be traded for prospects. And very painful to watch. Mm-hmm. No disrespect to Carl Pavano and everybody else that came in when they traded Pedro and Larry Walker left and Marky, and they all left. I don't need to go down that road. So I'd love to see baseball back, because I think it'd be great for this radio station. I think it would be great for the city, be great for the summer. But I say this honestly, I don't want to be the Royals. Like, I don't want to be the Kansas, like, and I know they won a title not too long ago, but that was the first time they went back to the World Series in 30. Like, I don't want to hang on. I like the way my football is. My team sucks. That's why they can't win. The Bears have sucked for the better part of 40 years. That's on the Bears. It had nothing to do with the economics, right? They have the money to spend just as much as any other team in a salary cap world. So I am a product of those sports. I like the salary cap in hockey. Even though if there was no salary cap, would probably be very good for Habs, Leafs, and some of the older teams, right? That have the, you know, the payrolls, the ownership, and the fan bases to back that up. So to make the NBA would be great. I think the NBA with their NBA structure, I think the NBA has one thing going for it that I'm not going to say other leagues don't, but I just know from my NBA friends, if there was an NBA team here in this city, the 41 games, there'd be 41 people, 41 times you'd want to go out and watch the road team.
1: Mm-hmm.
0: Whereas in baseball, the Expos would come. Yeah, sure, it was great when the Yankees would show up, but when the Cardinals showed up, okay, whatever. Okay, when Milwaukee showed up, that was the best, you know, in my time, Jeff Cirillo might have been their best player. Like, NBA has that ability that even if your team is not that good, the visiting team is bringing a player that you want to watch, right? Like, it just, let me just pull out the NBA standings from last year. Pistons, maybe not even the one seed, right? But Cape Cunningham is good enough if you're a basketball guy. The Celtics are the Celtics. The Knicks are the Knicks. The Cavaliers got James Harden and Mitchell, right? You want to watch them. 76ers have LeBron now and Jaylen Brown. You want to. So the NBA has that ability that the road team can provide the entertainment. Yeah. I don't know that much in baseball. Like, I've attended several hundred baseball games in my life. I went there to watch the Spos. Like, it's, you know, when I went there to watch Pedro Martinez in a Red Sox jersey or Larry Walker in a Colorado jersey, it had more so to do with them being former Expos than them, you know, having that drawing powder.
1: Because baseball, the players, you're not really watching one player as much as you are in the NBA.
0: And even if you are, Shohei Ohtani shows up to the plate three times, unless he's pitching, of course, right? So, yes, I think the dynamic of baseball would work very well for the void we have in summer.
1: Mm-hmm.
0: I'd love for the station to carry 162 games. But the fanboy in me is, I don't know how we're going to compete in that sport. And I guess the Rays are doing it, and that's the example you want to use. But baseball, and we might have ourselves a very long lockout, that baseball, to me, there's too many haves and have-nots.
1: Mm-hmm.
0: And we get less of that in basketball. We get less of that in hockey. We get less of that in football. You saw it. The Bears were the worst team in their division last year. They won a playoff game. The Patriots, the worst team in their division, they lost the damn Super Bowl. You can go from worst to first in football if you kind of get it right a little bit. Got any music? Got that? What do you got to play us out? Ran my mouth there for a while. I love either of them to show up. Baseball would be great. I just don't know how this city, the way we get the revenues coming in Canadian dollars, you have to spend in American dollars. And I get the television contract money is coming in American money. I get that. But my concern would be what my concern was when the Expos were here. The have and have nots in Major League Baseball. And you don't think it's a problem. Just wait till we have no baseball this year. I don't know what Vriones is going to do with the rest of his life. They're talking about a lockout that might last 2 years. That's what Jeff Passan.
1: What are we going to do here in the summer?
0: How much baseball do I watch? Like,
1: we still talk about it every day.
0: Oh, we talk about it. We'll find something to talk about. I think we talk about the Jays more than we do than we talk about baseball. At least I do. But yeah, they're in a tough spot.
1: 2 year lockout would be brutal. Oh,
0: I saw this number. I saw like the Dodgers have like $400 million payroll, and if the baseball association baseball teams get what they want, whatever the owners get what they want in a salary cap, they'd have to liquidate like $125 million in salary. So, like, they can, all these guys, you have to give them back to.

0: Ooh. Like, I don't know how that works.
1: Oh, man.
0: Anyways, I'll take either baseball or NBA to show up. That is 100% certain, but it would be cool to have baseball back just a little bit for sure. That's it, Daniel. I won't see you for a while.
1: Yeah, it's true.
0: What are you going to do tomorrow? Send me a picture of you in your ridiculous baseball uniform.
1: Okay, I will.
0: That's it for us, everybody. Melican Afternoon will follow up with John Still, Lucas Scott, Joey Elias. It should be a four-hour radio extravaganza. I'll be back with Camel tomorrow, relatively bright and early at 10 a.m.

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1: Started on Grineo to Norman. Also delays on the eastbound side of the 20. That's all due to a stall. That's at St. John's. Some volume through the area. Northbound the Carry delays to Sherrick to the top. Southbound the Carry volume now from the top to Van Horn. A quick reminder from Kanak. If you want the best prices, you need to go where the prices are ridiculous. And that's at Kanak. Kanak truly helps. I'm Lauren Glazer from the CJAD 800 Traffic Center.
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0: I will not do what our good friend Mitch Melnick has done whenever he's played that song, which is one of the greatest covers ever. No, no, no. I won't do that because I think we have pulled all the juice out of that orange, or out of that orange, to say the least. Did I say orange? This is a great way to start the show here on Melnick in the Afternoon. It's hump day here on TSN 690. No, we can't do greatest covers ever. I will just ask you guys here in studio. I'm John Still with Lucas Scott and Joey Elias. Your favorite covers of all times. You don't got to answer right away. Don't worry. I won't hold you to it.
1: There's so many, though. That's the difficult part.
0: I know. But All Along the Watchtower, released on this day in 1968. It's been a little bit. Don't stress out too hard, Luca. You're going to be fine. Everything's going to be okay.
1: Yeah, I don't personally love the song, but if I'm not mistaken, Sinead O'Connor, Nothing Compares to You was a cover of a Prince song.
0: I believe so, yes. And I think, unfortunately for Sinead O'Connor, is that I believe Chris Cornell did an even better rendition of that than Sinead O'Connor.
1: I feel like that may be a hot take.
0: We might have to play that a little bit later on. It might be. It's just Chris Cornell. If I remember correctly, I think he was at a radio station in Seattle, and it was he and just someone on like a cello. And so he's just rocking around on the guitar, and the cello's in the background, and it'll break your heart. It'll absolutely break your heart. Welcome into a Wednesday here on Melnick in the Afternoon on TSN 690. Welcome into game day as a very late start. I will be back here before the cock crows, they would say. I'll be back at 10 p.m. It's a rooster, Joe. Oh. A rooster.
2: I had no idea.
0: No?
2: No. I just see people wearing those things on their hats now.
0: A what?
1: A rooster?
2: Roosters, yeah.
0: Really?
2: Yeah. I don't know.
0: Why? For like the French national team? What's
2: no,
0: going
2: no.
0: on?
2: No, I just see a bunch of roosters on hats. It's weird.
1: Roosters. Is it because of the restaurant?
2: Not roasters.
1: No, not roasters.
0: There's Kenny Roasters Chicken?
2: Kenny Rogers Roasters.
0: No, it's from Seinfeld. Simon Salik is weighing in, excuse me. God, am I going to be able to speak at all today? Let's take two on this 11 minutes into the show. Simon texting in, Heart, Stairway to Heaven. Don't know if I've heard that one.
2: Yeah, they did.
0: I heard Dolly Parton's Stairway to Heaven.
2: No, they did that when they honored Led Zeppelin at the Kennedy Center Honors. And Heart performed that, and Robert Plant was moved to tears by it. I remember seeing that.
0: Interesting.
2: I'm going to say it's Wagon Wheel by Darius Rucker is the best cover.
0: Oh, God, Joe, why?
2: Because everybody needs to hear that at least once a day.
0: Darius Rucker. Is he Hootie or the Blowfish?
2: He is neither.
0: No?
2: No.
0: Who is either one of those guys?
2: They were all made up.
0: Oh, they were all made up. My apologies. Just because I think Against Me did a cover before of that song.
2: It's probably one of the most covered songs.
0: It's also another Bob Dylan written song.
2: But I think that his version is great.
0: Interesting. I think it's too... I think it got ruined by all those new country fans that I hate. So it's a me problem. But I understand why everyone absolutely loved it. But I used to play it all the time back in university. Like on the guitar, just, you know, ripping it away. And then it came out and everyone was like making it like the... I was like, this is actually a very sad song.
2: There was an online petition at one point to get that song banned by every bar band across the world.
0: Really?
2: Yes.
0: No.
2: Yeah, they wanted no part of it.
0: Oh, man. That would be a good question of the day, is what song do you never want to hear in a bar again?
2: We Built This City. Not even an issue. That is the worst song ever penned in the history of the world.
0: We Built This City.
2: They went from White Rabbit to that.
1: Sweet Caroline.
2: Really?
0: Yeah,
1: I hate that song.
0: I'm over Sweet Caroline.
1: And what's that song? Alabama, something Alabama? Sweet Home Alabama?
2: Sweet Home Alabama?
1: Yeah.
0: I wouldn't say Sweet Home Alabama. I would say the bastardized version released by Kid Rock that I believe he gave no royalties to anybody to do with Lynyrd Skynyrd. And I believe it's called All Summer Long. And that one made the blood rise in a way. The other one also that is obvious is, and I hate saying this because I love the band, I love the song, Wonderwall. It's just never again. Never again. We can move on from anyone playing Wonderwall. If someone is at, if you are at a party, and first of all, if you're at a party, and this is someone who plays the acoustic guitar, unless you have been literally requested by a large percentage of the party, if you come out with an acoustic guitar, you are given permission to me as another person at the party to pull John Belushi in Animal House and wreck that acoustic guitar into the side of the wall, much to the chagrin, I imagine, of the owner of that house. Because, you know, you got to don't go down there just to, like, show yourself off or something. You're not improving the party.
2: But let me ask you.
0: You are bringing down the vibe.
2: But who shows
0: of
2: up
0: the party
2: to the party with a guitar?
0: If, oh, you can't. You don't show up to the
2: well,
0: party.
2: Well, that's my point.
0: That's craziness.
2: You know, unless they've asked you beforehand, hey, bring your guitar.
0: No, I think it has to. This is my point, is that I think it has to be in the moment. Like, you're all there, you're hanging out, you had a couple beers, and you're like, yeah, remember that time we were, you know, we went camping or we did this, and, oh, you know what, I do have a guitar upstairs. You have a guitar. That's the moment where someone breaks out the acoustic guitar, and you're like, wow, this is awesome. Outside of that, party killer. Even as someone who plays the acoustic guitar. Don't do that.
2: Also, house parties suck.
0: Oh, there's another hot take.
2: Okay.
0: House parties suck. When did that turn for you, Joe?
2: About when I dated my ex. All her friends just, they never went out. Everything was a house party. And you were like, oh my God, another one? And I have to listen to the same people tell me horrible jokes? Oh, no. And there's no escape, you know what I mean, at the house party? Because if you go missing, they know. If it was just like a wedding and you wandered off.
0: Mm-hmm. Oh, yeah.
2: You know what I mean? They're like, oh, nobody will notice.
0: That's right.
2: But a house party, they're like, oh, where is he? I'll give you a guess. I'm in the garage drinking by myself.
0: That's right. I've cracked open your garage a little bit, and I'm having a dart in the middle of the winter.
2: Oh, no. I'm just in the... I'll find a room by myself and just drink.
0: Okay.
2: That's how I cope.
0: With an acoustic guitar. Weeping into an acoustic guitar.
2: That I smash on my own at the end. I'm so mad at my own playing.
0: Ah, so funny. It's Melnick in the Afternoon on TSN 690. This is a sports show, and we will be talking some sports a little bit later on. Luca will be going to the Athletic to do a little bit of NFL season preview. With who exactly?
1: With Austin Mock of the Athletic.
0: Are we doing any mock drafts with Austin Mock?
1: I do not believe we will be doing
0: I hope
1: any
0: not.
1: Mock drafts.
0: I know, that was low-hanging fruit. I apologize.
2: I enjoyed it.
0: But we'll be doing that just after 4:05. We got the manager, the man who... the most interesting man at Hurley's Irish Pub, Monsieur Rod Appleby, will be joining us just after 3:35. We got a little poker event to let you know about on the South Shore just before 3:00. But we did get some news around the National Hockey League earlier today. And, this is just a softball right down Main Street for me. Amazon Prime. Is the Amazon Prime takeover, at least in the United States, is complete. So Amazon this year, they've essentially, you know, what was it? I think TSN back when we had the rights, they used to have Wednesday Night Hockey. That was like, it was a nice little change because Wednesday had kind of been like a black hole for sports more so than anything. Like no one had gone to Wednesdays. That was before the NFL had gone to Thursday nights. So we were all just trying to, you know, oh, Wednesday Night Hockey. You know what? That sounds right. So this year, Amazon Prime starts it off by right here in Canada. They've got Français Anglais that you are going to be able to watch Amazon Prime a couple of Canadian games throughout the season. I believe, is it 13? Is it 14? I forget. I forget exactly how many Canadians games are going to be on Amazon Prime. Now, the Amazon Prime takeover has gone to a whole nother level in the United States. Where essentially, I believe there's seven teams who are going to be streaming their product through Amazon Prime. You got the Columbus Blue Jackets, you got the Minnesota Wild, you got the Carolina Hurricanes, you got the Anaheim Ducks, you have the St. Louis Blues, and you have the Dallas Stars. So, excuse me, it's six teams right now. No, you also have Seattle in there. So it is going to end up being seven teams. Dallas, Seattle, Minnesota, Carolina, Columbus, St. Louis, and Anaheim are going to broadcast all their local games on Amazon Prime Video. Now, it was released that there are going to be some sort of local alternative in a couple of the markets. You're going to have Dallas and Anaheim. But, you know, for right now, not all the teams are going to have this. But I was reminded of the weird road that the National Hockey League is going down by this tweet by absolutely terrific insider for the Columbus Blue Jackets, Aaron Portsline. So Aaron, again, all over this for the Blue Jackets. He says, quote, via tweet, if you have Amazon Prime, this, quote, Blue Jackets Hockey Network, end quote, is an add-on, an additional $19.99 a month or $99 or, excuse me, $100 for the year. But you don't need an Amazon Prime membership to get the Blue Jackets Hockey Network. This could only make sense in the world of TV viewing. I call games for CF Montreal here on the radio. If this is the way that some of these teams are going to be doing things, which is charging a flat rate already through a streaming service to be able to watch your team, this would be an unmitigated disaster. Even for regional games in the United States. The only time that this MLS Apple TV deal has actually worked has been this season. Why? Because they got away from, hey, by the way, you have to get Apple TV. And then, oh yeah, by the way, you have to pay us $30 a month to actually watch MLS on Apple TV. And the numbers were an unmitigated disaster. The only thing that helped is, once again, essentially numbers don't matter when you are an enormous conglomerate like Apple who print money at any given moment. But if we're talking about people actually tuning into the game or going out of their way to tune into the game, a lot of people just said, you know what, I don't have $30 extra a month to be able to do this. Now, again, the only one that I'm seeing right now is through Columbus. So I don't know if this is all the other teams who are going to start doing this. If you're going to have Amazon Prime, you have to have Amazon Prime. And then on top of that, you have to pay a flat rate per month to be able to actually watch your team. But if that is the case, I think we're going down a real bad road with the National Hockey League in these regional markets where people are just going to check out. They're going to check out, especially if you are a team that may or may not be competitive this year, a la Columbus Blue Jackets.
2: The one easy solution is all they have to do is turn on the local radio station that plays the games and tune in and listen. Yeah, you don't get to see it, but you're saving money and
0: you
2: get to
0: follow. Well, I'm so glad you said that, Joe, because actually the Columbus Blue Jackets got rid of their entire radio network and their play-by-play guy and their team reporter this year.
2: Well,
0: so if you're and I don't know who the hell in this greater area would be a Columbus Blue Jackets fan here in Montreal.
2: I know one.
0: But if you're trying to find a way to watch the Blue Jackets or follow the Blue Jackets, it got that much more difficult.
2: Well, you just said it, too. Now the door is open. Right? The cat's out of the bag. And other teams are going to follow.
3: Yeah.
2: And the only people that suffer in this are the fans. I mean, not only do you need Apple and Prime, but then you also have Netflix that covers sporting events. So that's another, right, subscription
1: they have,
2: that
1: they have
2: you
1: a
2: need.
1: Few NFL games.
2: That's what I'm talking about, right? And then Amazon also has football. So do you have to pay extra on top of that? On top, let's say I'm a Columbus Blue Jacket fan. Mm-hmm. So now I got to go get Amazon, and I got to top it off with the $20 or
0: I believe it's $19.99 per month right now.
2: Or I can do $100 for the year.
0: Or you can do $100 for the year, apparently.
2: All right, so I'm going to pay $100 for the year on top of that, right? But then I want to watch some football. So now I got to go to Netflix, get that, And then who knows? You know, baseball's on a thousand. They're on Apple. Mm-hmm. So now I need Apple. Right there, you're at three subscriptions. And that's not even including if you get, you know, TSN or ESPN or whatever, what else you want to watch.
0: Yeah.
2: I mean, the money grab by the leagues right now is, you know what? They're not even trying to hide it. So I kind of give them credit for that. You know what I mean?
0: No, I'm tired of this. I'm tired of the whole we're not hiding it thing.
2: Well, no, but
0: that's like half the credit that people get for just doing bad things now is just like, well, at least they were honest about it.
2: Well, yeah. You know, like if they're going to tell me that, look, we're doing this because, you know, we can make more money as a entity that owns this team, then why not? But again, the only way this stops is if all the fans stop buying into it. And is that going to happen? Like, I don't know. I mean, you know, crazy fans like I do, and they will spend the money so that they can see every game, whether it's the NFL package, whether it's the NHL package, MLB. Like, can you still get those?
0: I have no idea. I genuinely have no idea. So some more information coming out because, let me get this straight, as Robert Tiffin, who covers the Stars for on Substack, he released an article earlier today that team president and CEO Brad Alberts of the Stars said the Stars will be one of the six teams to air local broadcasts on Amazon Prime. But the difference is that Columbus and Minnesota are making people pay $20 a monthly fee to watch their games, and the Stars will not. The Stars will not do that thing. So I think
3: it's free for
0: For Stars fans if you have Amazon Prime.
3: That's right. Oh, I see.
0: Yeah.
2: How do they do that though? Like, so how do they only? I guess it's geo.
0: It's all geo locked. Yeah. Exactly. Yeah. Exactly.
2: Okay.
0: That's why we gave all our information away to all these billionaires, so they know where we are at all times. Oh. At all times, they know where you are. But like. I genuinely wonder, and look, we all at this radio station hope this never happens, but we also, you know, Aaron was talking about this last time we spoke about this, is that you read the tea leaves of where this is all going. Yeah. Are people going to just wake up and see that TV is just better than having 10 subscriptions at $20 a month that end up being the same amount of money that you were paying?
3: For the TV that had
0: for the TV that you already had that had almost everything.
2: Mm-hmm.
0: Are people going to wake up and smell that coffee?
2: Yeah.
0: Because there is going to be a time where it feels like, okay, so if you're in Minnesota right now, okay, you're obviously a big Wild fan. You're also a big Minnesota Vikings fan. Now, Vikings, again, I imagine are on some kind of, I believe Paul Allen, they definitely have a radio crew. I believe they have a TV, some kind of local TV deal as well. But if you're doing Minnesota United, so now you got to watch. Now you got to go on there. Minnesota also, you got to go on Apple TV. Minnesota also the state of hockey. So if you want to watch the Minnesota NCAA team, you got to stream through the NCAA or ESPN Plus. Like, how many times is this going to happen? This, and again, I said this before. The last time we were talking about this, is there is a great book called Inshittification, and it is just all of these promises that all of these tech people gave. When it came to we're modernizing and changing and, oh, you're going to have so much control over all these things, but we're going to charge you essentially the same amount of money. Mm-hmm. It was all a lie. This is going to be cheaper. This is going to make more sense for you, blah, blah, blah, blah, blah, blah, blah. And in the end now, this is just another thing that, look, I hope that the Dallas Stars model works because at the very least, you know, if you just have Amazon Prime, that's going to work out for you. But this whole, oh, by the way, if you're a Blue Jackets or a Wild fan, you have to get Amazon Prime, which I don't even know how much that is in the States. I imagine it's got to be at least 20, 30 bucks a month, something like that. Plus, on top of that, you got to give another 20 bucks per month to watch it. It's just nuts. It's just gouging people, and it never stops. It just never, ever stops around these things, and it drives me nuts. So I hope that the model that the Stars have, because look, in fairness, what were these teams going to continue doing? They weren't going to, you know, there was Bali, there was Victory Plus, there was some other, you know, entity before. There used to be Fox Sports Regional. That's all gone. Mm-hmm. they can't just every year lose millions of dollars, and in the end, the broadcast, you know, basically, the broadcast company goes up in flames once every 12 months. You also can't have that happening. So I understand them, where they don't have the same kind of distribution. I understand them going to Amazon Prime, but if you're the Wild and the Blue Jackets, and you're charging $20 extra a month for your fans to watch when they already are subscribing to this streaming service, mm-hmm. just another way to give a big F you to your fans.
2: Absolutely.
0: I mean, this whole offseason, have the Columbus Blue Jackets had the worst offseason that I can hockey? Remember in, like, recent memory? Just from
3: Can't be worse than the 49ers.
0: No, I'm talking about in hockey, yes. But Columbus, it's like every day there's something. It just never ends. Oh, we're getting rid of our radio crew. Oh, we're getting rid of our team reporter. Oh, you know, Kirill Marchenko wants to be here. He doesn't want to be here. Oh, Zach Werenski's getting traded to the Stars. He's not getting traded to the Stars. Mm-hmm. Oh, by the way, Rick Bowness, our head coach, which I actually liked, he told all of our players to go to hell with the way that they played at the end of the year. Like, what an offseason for the Columbus Blue Jackets. I was joking when we were talking to Aaron about how this is the Blue Jackets radio network. I mean, at this point, they don't have a radio network, so we might as well be it. Because it has been just a wave after wave, day after day, where the Columbus Blue Jackets keep on coming up in the news in not a particularly positive fashion.
3: It's just, listen, we've spoken about this before. It's just unfortunate. You know, and I understand a lot of people are in a good spot when it comes to being able to afford it, and that's fine and dandy. But for the people that can't, it's no secret why they end up going down the route of the fire stick and getting that, you know, jailbroken and all that stuff. Like the illegal ways of doing it.
0: Don't say that, because Aaron's going to say that you're doing that, Luca.
3: It's becoming the norm because for a lot of people because of the state of it.
0: Correct.
3: And you can't. What are you going to get mad at them? Like, you can't. Like, you can understand where they're coming from. Like, you don't want to be having to pay for seven different subscriptions. You know, that's why I like DAZN. Because you got all your Champions League stuff. There's not like a certain Champions League game that's geo-blocked. The NFL stuff is I'm pretty sure you can still watch the Christmas stuff on DAZN, even though it's on Netflix.
0: I don't know.
3: I can't.
0: I do remember one of the most enjoyable moments of my life was flying to Australia, where essentially I took enough pills and medication to kill an elephant to be able to sleep for about 12 hours on that flight. And then the rest of those 8 hours, I was very much enjoying NFL Sunday on DAZN in my seat on my laptop until we entered Australian airspace, in which case the geotag came in and the final 2 hours kind were not nearly as much fun. But yes.
3: You know, like, John, you know, you and I both use Fubo.
0: Yeah.
3: All the Premier League stuff is there. I don't have to go and get a completely different subscription to go watch it. Serie A is there. They even have their own subsection for DAZN. So if you have both accounts, like, it's there. And I understand La Liga is not there, so on and so forth. But European football and the NFL, for the most part, does a pretty good job of having access for you.
0: Mm-hmm.
3: And it's just unfortunate, you know, like you're saying, the prime games and, you know, the regionals being geo-blocked, so on and so forth. Like, it's just like, oh,
2: how much
3: gosh.
2: Do you figure you spend on subscriptions right now?
3: That's a good question. It's gotta be, like, north of 100.
0: Oh, for sure.
3: Got to be north of 100. I don't know if it's at like 200, but it's north of 100 for sure.
0: I'm doing a quick tabulation. We'll figure this out after the break, how much money people are spending to both watch sports and have these subscription services, because it is nuts. Again.
3: And now they got ads in the subscription services.
0: Correct.
3: Like that's another thing.
0: That's a whole other thing.
3: Is
0: exactly.
3: The ads on, and I understand you can get the version that don't have ads, but you have to pay more. But it's so like.
0: Now I get an ad in when I'm like doom scrolling, I get an ad in a reel that I'm looking at.
3: Yes.
0: When did that start?
3: It's
0: unstoppable.
3: That's also another thing.
0: This is my whole thing. All of this stuff, it was all just such a lie. Yeah. It was all such BS when they started throwing this out there 10 years ago about, hey, do you want to do things ad-free? Do you want them? And it's all lies.
2: This is how we watch TV in the 70s and 80s. ads came up. That's when you went to the bathroom. That's when
1: But that's a commercial.
2: That's the same thing. It's another word for ad.
1: For sure. Yes. I'm not disagreeing with you, but to John's point, the essence of what these were originally supposed to be was ad-free.
2: They sold you lies.
1: They did.
2: You know, and then it was, oh, by the way, we're losing a couple of bucks, so if you want to not see commercials, that's how we pay ourselves. You got to pay to not see the people that are paying for them.
1: Yeah.
2: You know? So either way, they're making money for the advertiser and for themselves.
1: Yeah.
2: The only people getting screwed, you and I.
0: So much fun.
2: You know?
0: Just another day where a sports fan is going to continue to be up against it to be able to watch their favorite team. And again, I'm telling you, I don't know when it happens, but there will be a reckoning.
2: I
0: don't know
2: so.
0: When it happens, but there will be a reckoning.
2: And not only that, but take into account now, if you are a diehard fan,
0: mm-hmm.
2: and you want to go out and buy yourself a hat or a shirt, a hat's now, by the way, minimum $50. As soon as you go on NFL.com for like the new season of whatever they're wearing on the sidelines, $60 minimum. So, again, if you want to buy a shirt, like a sweatshirt, a t-shirt, a hat, you're down another $250. It's not cheap being a sports fan nowadays at all.
0: It is not. It's Melnick in the afternoon here on TSN 690. I'm John Still with Joey Elias and Luca Scott. Coming up next, we'll get to some golf news as the President's Cup picks came in yesterday, and then we will tell you about a major event going on the South Shore, excuse me, as we talk a little bit of poker. You guys play poker? I'm trying to set up a poker
1: just so
0: game.
1: Some friends.
0: Trying to set up a poker game monthly with the amigos,
1: mm-hmm.
0: But apparently they're all very bad at poker. Hence why I'm trying very much to start.
1: to get it going.
0: That's right. They all make more money than me. Also, it's Melnick in the afternoon on TSN 690.
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5: We're slowing on the eastbound side of the T-Can with volume from Côte-de-l'Est runs through to Saint-Laurent. Again, between La Cordière and Anjou. For southbound 25, volume there starting at Yprévost to the tunnel. Delays on the westbound side of the Metpinev out to the DeCary Interchange. Also slowdowns northbound Laurentian from St. Rose out to the 640. Get your e-box back to school gift. 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I'm Lauren Glazer from the CJAD 800 Traffic Center.
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0: Welcome back inside Melnick in the afternoon on TSN 690. I'm John Still with Joey Elias and Lucas Scott. A little bit of poker talk coming up in about 10 minutes' time. What's the most you guys ever won at the casino?
1: Broke even.
0: Lucas never won anything at the casino. He's just left with the same amount of money that he said.
1: I've only played like 3 times.
0: Oh yeah?
1: I'm not really a casino kind of guy.
0: No?
1: No.
0: Okay. What about you, Joe?
2: I won 15 grand once.
0: Wow. Very nice.
2: Yeah. In Halifax, we had a night off from the Just for Last Cross Canada tour. And I was at the, I'm name dropping now, but I was at the casino with Rick Mercer.
1: Ooh.
2: And so Rick sees me win this money. And the next night we had the night off and we were going to this really nice restaurant, like the entire crew.
0: Mm-hmm.
2: And Rick just, as we got in. Anybody know Elias won 15 grand last night?
0: I love that.
2: Well, that was it. I paid for dinner.
0: That's too funny.
2: Yeah.
0: That's too funny. But, Blackjack? Joe.
2: Blackjack? No. Poker.
0: Nice. Hold'em?
2: Yeah.
0: Okay. I did want to talk to you about the President's Cup picks as President's Cup coming up. When is the...
2: Just a couple weeks.
0: Okay. Yeah. So President's Cup picks, no real surprises on the U.S. team. You got Scottie Scheffler, Cameron Young, Wyndham Clark, Russell Henley, Sam Burns, Colin Morikawa. Those were all the captain's pick, or excuse me, those were all the automatic qualifiers. Yep. And then captain's picks, Chris Goderup, Xander Schauffele, Justin Thomas, Patrick Cantlay, Jacob Bridgman. And here's the one that shocked everybody, the kid, the teenager, Jackson Koivun, joining the American team. What do you think about that, Joe?
2: I kind of love it. I love his energy. He did win, right? I mean, the kid barely came out of university. I think that university, by the way, if you see the NCAA, the way they play their tournaments at the end, he fits right in to a President's Cup or a Ryder's Cup because it's kind of the same format in a sense.
0: Mm-hmm.
2: You know, being with the team and then being an individual, you know, you got to go out once, one round by yourself. And then I think it's a really good choice. And also I like his energy. The only one that really, you know, to me sticks out also is, and some people will wonder, Jacob Bridgman. But you look at his stats, he had a really, really good year this year. And definitely deserves to be on that team.
0: And then the other team, obviously, we're going with the European, or excuse me, international team, as we got some Canadians on there. Ryan Fox, Siwoo Kim, Hideki Matsuyama, Minwoo Lee, Tom Kim, and Adam Scott. And then you have Corey Connors, Nico Echeverria, Sung Jae Im, Ryo Hisutsane, Nick Taylor, and Christian Bezuidenhout.
2: The one that's very surprising was Nick Taylor, the Canadian, because Corey Connors had a very steady season.
0: Mm-hmm.
2: Nothing flashy, no big wins, but he was always in the hunt. Nick Taylor did not have a great year this year, but I guess previous play and the fact that, you know, the Brent Snedeker, who's the coach, has last time coach, Trevor Immerman as an assistant, and Pendrith, the Canadian. So I think they both really are big on Nick Taylor. Like if you follow PGA, Trevor Immelman always talks highly about Nick Taylor and what he brings to the game. So not surprised there. I like the team, but I mean, I think if you look on it at paper, the international team will lose.
0: Yeah, I mean, there's not a lot of star talent, you would say, on the team.
2: No, and you know, you look at some of the USA guys, they're bombers. You know, yeah, Tom Kim and Siwoo Kim, they can hit it pretty big. Matsuyama is steady when he's on his game. He's very difficult to beat. But, you know, if you look one-on-one, like last night when I was looking at this, I was trying to figure out the Sunday individual matches.
0: Mm-hmm.
2: Like even without knowing the score or whatever. Tom Kim and Scottie Scheffler are good friends off the course, so I'm assuming no matter what, they're going to go up against one another. I could see Adam Scott take on a Wyndham Clark or a Sam Burns, you know, similar types of games. But again, I mean, who's going to beat Scheffler the way Cam Young's been playing, the way Wyndham Clark's been playing? Even Morikawa the last 3 weeks. Shoffley, I mean, this is, it's just, I really do hope Koivin has the best tournament out of all of them, just so that all these people are like, why did you take a rookie? Well, I hope he makes them eat all their words, because he's actually a really good golfer. And
0: well,
2: his story,
0: I mean, the story is pretty, is pretty, yeah, great. For the people who don't know, it looks like you know, something that we're going to be following for quite some time. It's still surprising to see him being able to come out.
2: 3 months out of college, by the way.
0: Not bad. Not bad. That NIL money.
2: You
0: not
2: know,
0: bad.
2: Like, wow.
0: It's Melnick in the afternoon here on TSN 690. I'm John Still with Joey Elias and Lucas Scott. Coming up next, a little bit of poker talk, as there's a World Series of Poker event here in Montreal coming up over the next little bit. We will talk to Ryan Bevins, Vice President of Gaming Operations for the World Series of Poker, as he joins us next here on Melnick in the afternoon on TSN 690.
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1: on a warm summer's evening, on a train bound for nowhere, I met up with a gambler. We were both too tired to sleep, so we took turns of staring

0: out of reading people.
1: Something tells me that our next guest has heard this song before. Maybe once or twice. And that's why one of the questions I got to ask him is, you know, give me another poker song. I don't know. I don't know enough of them. But pleased to be joined right now here on Melnick in the Afternoon on TSN 690. I'm John Still with Joey Elias and Lucas Scott. He is the Vice President of Gaming Operations of Playground Poker Club. And he wants to tell you about a very cool event that's going on right now on the South Shore. It is Ryan Bevins joining us here on Melnick in the Afternoon on TSN 690. Ryan, how you doing?
2: I'm great, man. How you guys doing?
1: I'm fantastic. Do you know another poker song that is not The Gambler by Kenny Rogers?
2: You know, I'm thinking Poker Face is the only one I'm thinking of.
1: That was a good one.
2: That's the only one I got, you know? But I'll stick to that one.
1: Yeah, I mean, Poker Face would have been quite the sea change from some of the music we play here on the radio station. But
2: it's good. I was going to say you could play Viva Las Vegas if you have some folks a little bit longer in the tooth listening.
1: You know what, though? I would like Viva Las Vegas, but we save that for the people from Vegas who join us. Sure. You know, we can't just be using, you know, Las Vegas, as someone told us. Who was the guy we had on for the Raiders? He was like, listen, there is more than just the strip in Las Vegas. So we just want to let people know. But Ryan, there's quite the event going on this weekend at Playground Poker, or not this weekend, excuse me, from August 26th to September 12th. Could you let our listeners know exactly what is going on? It is a world famous event that has rolled into Kahnawake.
2: It is. So it's the WSOP Super Circuit is the actual title. It's just a monster event out here that we've just kicked off and we're off to the races.
1: So the WSOP Super Circuit, World Series of Poker Super Circuit, I mean, the press release saying that there's a $14 million in guaranteed prize money in Montreal. We were all saying kind of our own moments where we have both won a lot and lost a lot over at either the casino or here in Montreal. How did you get involved in Playground Poker Club? I don't know how long you've been with the organization, but how long have you been there and how did you get involved to get to this point?
2: So

0: I've been to Playground before. It is quite the place. You know, we obviously used to go there a whole bunch back in the university days. Very odd because that's when I had the least amount of money. Why was I there so often? But you know, the World Series of Poker. What is it about the series circuit that makes it the Super Circuit? Excuse me, that makes it such a historic event that it's rolling in here to Montreal.
1: You know, just with the name recognition and the power behind WSOP or World Series of Poker, it's longstanding. And, you know, our partnership with them has grown over the years. And obviously our footprint has grown over the years. As like you said, you came here and we were much smaller. So we, you put us together and you have quite the series, quite the event, quite the partnership. And here we are.
0: So it says there's 18 championship events, 18 World Series of Poker Circuit gold rings up for grabs, and a main event featuring a $10 million guarantee. What kind of, you know, when we're talking about, because this is open to professionals and amateurs, correct?
1: Correct.
0: So, like, if you're an amateur coming to this event, kind of, you know, what is available to you where you're just, there's people who are there to obviously win some money, but for people who just want to kind of have a good time, I kind of want to start with them. What is there available to them at this event?
1: You know, I can answer it two ways. The first way is everything is available to everybody, from your recreational player, your family man or woman, you're professional. We have something for everybody here at every single price point. So that's kind of cool to offer the entire gamut. We've got smaller events starting at even $500 and to go up to the big ones, which is obviously the 5K and the 10K events. So we've got offerings for everybody when they come here. And kind of the second part of that answer when you were talking is, you know, who comes out and what kind of player. Everybody has a shot at the Covenant rings and the championships, which is kind of cool. That's why this event is so fun for all aspects of life.
0: Why has it been so long to get to Canada? I mean, there's so many people here I know who play poker a lot. I mean, I don't need to tell you, Ryan. I'm sure you've gone into a bar and seen about 20 people at the slots. That's happened before. I'm not saying that's kind of the clientele that you guys have over there, but you know, like, why has it been so long that, you know, something like this has come to Canada for seemingly the first time in a very, very long time, first time ever?
1: So. It's a great question to ask because we've brought in circuits for the last few years, and which has been our, you know, $2,300, a bit smaller, a $5 million guarantee. But now we added the word super in front of it because it's the next level. It's a much larger event. So it's the first one. We're the first one in North America, which is fantastic. And the reason it took so long is because it's taken time to evolve the names together and kind of prove ourselves with the World Series of Poker, GG, and Playground. And we kind of, you know, you start growing and you plant a seed. And now we look down and like, hold on a second, we almost have a forest in front of us. We need to go big or go home. So now the next level was adding the word super, and here we are.
0: Very cool. Ryan Bevins joining us here on Melnick in the Afternoon on TSN 690. He is the Vice President of Gaming Operations over at Playground Poker, as there's a World Series of Poker, a Super Series circuit going on from August 26th to September 12th. All right, Ryan, I just got to ask you personally, what's your game?
1: Say it again?
0: What's your game?
1: Oh, man. I feel like it's a trick question. I'm terrible at all of them. But I'll use Texas Hold'em. I'll say Hold'em's my game. I'd give it a shot.
0: There we go. All right. I mean, I don't know how many of us here, Luca, Joe, are you guys, you know, the one that we always used to play a lot was roulette. We used to love the roulette back in the day. But, you know, Hold'em, I'm always scared that, like, I'm across the table from, like, a Rain Man or something, and I'm about to get cleaned out. So that's why I can't go over there. But what's your guys' games, Joey and Luca?
2: I play Hold'em.
0: Hold'em, yeah?
2: And when I was in Vegas, I was at a table with David Negreanu, a champion. So the intimidation factor I get, but after a while, they just become another person, and you hold the cards, and that's it, man.
0: What about you, Luca?
3: I don't play frequently, but when I do play with friends, it's Hold'em.
0: Yeah, you got to play Hold'em. Yeah. I mean, you know, the again, blackjack to me is just too intimidating. I can only do Hold'em, and I can only do a roulette.
3: You find
0: when
3: blackjack
0: I'm
3: more intimidating than Hold'em?
0: Yeah, that's right. I don't know why. I have no idea why. Maybe it's because the guy's dressed up so nicely. I'm like, this guy's going to take me for all I'm worth. But Ryan, so August 26th to September 12th, finally, just to wrap up this conversation, could you invite the people out here and, you know, just let them know exactly what is available to them at Play Playground Poker Club going from August 26th to September 12th.

0: You know, I'll make a blanket statement for everybody. I want to say we do have seats for anybody who wants to play. Every single level, every single stake, from the lowest, from the 1-2 games to the big boys. Everyone's invited. We have seats for everybody. Also, just like you, I'm just going to tie into what you just said. You said you played with Daniel Negreanu in Vegas. He's 20 feet away from me. So if anyone does want to play with him, he's right here. I can get his attention and say, hey, he wants a rematch, and we'll get you a rematch.
1: There we go, Joe. Get down there.
2: All right, I'll be there at 7.
0: Perfect.
1: Ryan Bevins, Vice President of Gaming Operations at Playground Poker. Thanks a lot for taking the time, Ryan. Good luck between now and September 12th, and thanks for coming on with us. We appreciate it.
0: Thanks, guys. Have a good day. Turn back toward the window. Crushed out a cigarette,
1: faded off to sleep, and somewhere in the darkness. How is your poker face as we move away from Lady Gaga? I have a terrible poker face. Like if I get aces, I'm just like, no, it's not the smirking, it's the eyes. You could just like, they go like a little bit like, someone's told me that my eyes just light up a little bit. Like, not, you got to catch it, but it's so obvious to everyone there. They're like, don't mess around now.
2: This nobody knows. Like, well, I was in Reno doing shows. I played a tournament in the afternoon. Won the tournament.
1: Yeah.
2: But afterwards, all these regulars are like, dude, we've never seen you. What are you doing in town? And I was a big burly guy back then. Mm-hmm. They're like, you drive a truck? You know, like, are you hauling stuff? I go, no, I'm headlining Catch a Rising Star. They're like, you're a comedian? And then that night, didn't I look from stage, and there's about 20 of them.
3: Oh my gosh.
2: They all came to the show to make sure that I actually was legit.
1: Too funny.
2: I don't smile at the table at all.
1: Yeah, do you wear the shades?
2: No.
1: No?
3: I would.
1: I would have to wear the shades again. Like I said, it's the eyes. It's all in the eyes.
3: I have to wear a shades and a mask.
1: Luca's just showing up in like a Spider-Man outfit. He's like, listen, I am Spider-Man here. But
2: the headphones are key, though.
1: Oh, yeah?
2: Yeah, I don't like listening to stupid people at the table argue over who played how and what.
1: Oh, okay, I got you.
2: You know what I mean? Just play the way you play. I don't care.
1: I got you. It's Melnick in the afternoon here on TSN 690. I'm John Still with Joey Elias and Luca Scott. Coming up next, we got some NFL news to get to, as unsurprisingly, a veteran has beaten out a youngin' when it comes to who's going to line up for week number one. We'll tell you about that coming up next. And also a little bit of an NFC South preview as we look around the National Football League. Don't forget, just after 4:05, Austin Mock of The Athletic will be joining us to talk about the National Football League just around the corner here on Melnick in the Afternoon on TSN 690.
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5: Slowdowns on the eastbound side of the TCAN. They start at Cavendish at the Papineau on the eastbound Manton, again between La Cordière and Anjou. Southbound 25, volume 2 between Ypres-Vaux and the tunnel. We have delays on the westbound side of the Met now between VO and the DeCarry interchange. Northbound the Carry, volume 2, Sherbrooke to the top. Also delays southbound the Carry from the top to Van Horn. At Uniprix, selected Colgate products are 99 cents until Wednesday. 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I'm Lauren Glazer from the CJAD 800 Traffic Center.
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0: may care, and I'm just a devil with love to spare. So Viva Las Vegas, Viva Las Vegas, how I wish that...
1: Welcome back inside Melnick in the Afternoon on TSN 690. I'm John Still with Joey Elias and Luke Scott. A little bit of NFL talk right now, just ahead of Austin Mock, who will be joining us just after 4 o'clock. We'll also tell you about an event coming up this weekend at Hurley's Irish Pub, 1225 Crescent.
2: I've never heard of that place.
1: No?
2: Never.
1: Have you been?
2: Not today.
1: Not today. When was the last time that you were there?
2: We did the trivia show live August 16th.
1: Did you now?
2: Yeah.
1: Very nice.
2: Yeah, we take it out on the road, do it for charities. Yeah. So that was the last time.
1: Oh, we just do it for us.
2: Oh, we could do it for you too.
1: Yeah. No, but I mean, I don't want to be this person, but... you know, far before I came onto the show, it was Melnick in the Afternoon who started the broadcasting at Hurley's Irish Pub. Now you got every podcast under the sun and every trivia show apparently under the sun rolling into Hurley's Irish Pub. But Rod Appleby joining us in just about a half an hour's time. But no, we are not talking more poker here on Melnick in the Afternoon on TSN 690. We do have some news out of Las Vegas, and not entirely surprising, but Kirk Cousins is going to be the man for the Las Vegas Raiders to start the season, as Fernando Mendoza is going to be on the bench, number one overall pick to start the year for the Raiders. Good idea? Lucas Scott, is this a good idea by the Raiders to decide to put old Kirk in there as the Raiders start a season that seems to be a little bit more interesting than maybe any other Raiders season has been in quite some time?
3: Yeah, I think it makes sense. I guess the only thing is that maybe in terms of confidence boosting, you'd want Fernando Mendoza to start against the Dolphins.
1: But
3: you're not going to start him. And then if he plays bad against the Chargers, the Saints, the Chiefs, Patriots, Bills, you know, just bench him. And, you know, what could that do for morale and confidence, so on and so forth. So, yeah, I'm not against them, you know, starting Kirk Cousins to start the season off. It makes sense. I just wonder at what point do we see, you know, Fernando Mendoza kind of take over, because you look at their schedule.
2: Week 5 after KC.
3: But then they got the Patriots who have a great defense.
1: See, that's what I mean, is that there's this is my whole thing when it comes to...
2: Because you're going to have to make a change.
1: When teams try to do this, okay, is that they're so rarely on a schedule, like 3 weeks in a row, that you're like, yeah, he'll be okay. He'll be fine. There are only two spots this year that make somewhat sense for Fernando Mendoza in terms of a 3 or 4 game stretch to get in there for the Raiders. One of them, well, it's done, because it would have been, they got Dolphins the first week, then they got the Chargers, then they get the Saints. Mm-hmm. So, you know, Saints are okay. Saints, you know, they're not going to be
3: They have a good defense,
1: but I mean, you know, some of the other teams that the Raiders are going to be playing against, I don't know what the Raiders did to the National Football League, but let's just say that this is not a last in the division schedule. Is this kind of the penance that Tom Brady has to pay because he also works for the NFL on Fox? Because they have games this year. They obviously have everything in their division, so they get the Chargers twice, they get the Chiefs twice, and they get the Broncos twice. Then they also get the Bills, the Rams, the 49ers, the Seahawks.
3: Yeah, it's their year to play in of the NFC West, which is...
1: It's tough.
3: Yeah.
1: And so the only other 3-game stretch where really you could say, okay, maybe there's a little bit of wiggle room here, is literally like the end of the year.
3: Yeah.
1: December 27th, you get the Titans. January 3rd, you get the Cardinals. And then finally, you wrap up the season against the Kansas City Chiefs.
3: Who knows if they'll even start all their players.
1: There's no way Fernando Mendoza only plays 3 games this year. So at one point, you're going to have to throw him into the fire. Unless Kirk Cousins, you know, turns back the clock and becomes Minnesota Vikings Kirk Cousins. The chances of that, Lucas Scott, are?
3: I mean, he was not really much to write home about when he was the Minnesota Vikings Kirk Cousins.
1: Well, I mean, he got the most guaranteed money in NFL history. Well, I mean,
3: that's not really saying much. That just means his agent's phenomenal.
1: Well, I mean, you know, they're not just paying some plug They're not paying me off the street, you know, the most guaranteed money in NFL history. So he obviously was okay. He wasn't, again, he wasn't great. He had that, they had that 1 year where they seemingly won every one score game they could ever win. Yeah. And then since then, Kirk Cousins has been horrendous.
3: There's no Justin Jefferson on this team.
1: There's at the wide I don't even know if there's a receiver who's not Brock Bowers. No, I'm not lying. Like, because yeah. I was doing this for one of my fantasy drafts where I was like, all right, late in the draft, pick some guy that you know is going to be a guaranteed starter. And I was like, huh, who's the number one receiver for the Raiders? The Raiders don't have a number two or maybe even a number three receiver. Yeah. I have no idea who the hell is playing receiver for the Raiders. They're just going to throw about 10,000 balls to Brock Bowers or every screen imaginable to Ashton Jeanty. But, I always find this difficult, and especially this year for this Raiders team who, you know, maybe they can make something happen because they spent a lot of money in free agency. They spent a lot of money on the defensive and the offensive side of the ball. They brought in a quarterback's best friend in one of the best centers of all time in Tyler Linderbaum. I struggle to see where the moment is where we get Fernando Mendoza in there. And not just that, I mean, do you think Tom Brady would be cool with sitting this kid for the whole first year of his career?
3: No, I don't think they're going to sit him for the whole first year.
1: Did Tom Brady sit for his whole first year?
3: I don't believe
1: so. Was that
3: so.
1: His second year where he came in and replaced Senor Bledsoe? I
3: believe it was his rookie season.
2: Again, it all depends on what Kirk Cousins does. You know, if he if he does keep them even competitive, then yeah, you may not see him unless it's a blowout on either way, right? Let's say the Raiders actually do take a lead and they don't want Cousins to get injured. Mm-hmm. You throw Mendoza in, see what he can do. Or they're getting blown out and they have nothing to lose. Hey, Mendoza, get in there, throw a couple of long bombs, see if you can make them count. But other than that, you know, you kind of let it just ride.
3: Tom Brady did in his second season. That's when he made his. But it was a different game back then.
1: Mm-hmm.
3: You don't really see quarterbacks in today's game that are, you know, getting drafted at high positions sit for an entire season.
1: Patrick Mahomes.
3: Well, it's because they had a good quarterback and a good team.
1: To me, Alex Smith and Kirk Cousins are pretty similar. You're gonna fall off your chair to me saying Alex Smith and Kirk Cousins are similar?
3: Alex Smith is way better than
1: Quarterback than Kirk Cousins. Yes. I don't know, man. I don't think those stats are going to look real good for you when you say Alex Smith is a way better quarterback than Kirk Cousins.
3: Alex Smith is a better quarterback.
1: You said a way better quarterback. He is a way better quarterback.
3: How many playoff wins does Kirk Cousins have?
1: I don't know. Right, but just collectively in my mind, when I look at Alex Smith and Kirk Cousins, I don't say wow. He, you know, that's a guy but who puts Kirk Cousins in his pocket.
3: But they also had a good team.
1: They did have a good team.
3: The Raiders don't have a good team. If the Chiefs didn't have a good team, they would have started Patrick Mahomes. And actually, that year that he got drafted, the whole conversation was if Alex Smith doesn't play well, then Mahomes will probably get the start earlier. And then he ended up having, you know, his best season with the Kansas City Chiefs.
1: I just think that, first of all, Fernando Mendoza, you want to talk about the nerdiest quarterback room that's ever existed? Kirk Cousins and Fernando Mendoza. I mean, those guys might just be watching, you know, Looney Tunes cartoons together on like a weekend morning. Those two guys have the collective, you know, on the interest TMZ scale of, I don't know, the Pope. I don't know where that is when it comes to Kirk Cousins and Fernando Mendoza. Fernando Mendoza, he's very much a God-fearing man, and he's very nice. Kirk Cousins, I believe his greatest drink is a Roy Rogers. That's his. That's how he parties, Joe. A Roy Rogers, grenadine, and Coca-Cola. Whoa. Gets after it on a Saturday night. Oh, that's Kirk Cousins.
2: That's a sugar rush right there.
1: but all this to say that I wonder if Tom Brady... And Fernando Mendoza apparently worships the ground upon which Tom Brady walks. So, you know, there might be even more kind of, there might be more of an ability to steer this young man in the area that you want him to, having a little bit more control just because he inherently trusts you 1,000%. I do wonder if Tom Brady's just like, you know what, let's just sit this out. Sit this out this whole first year. You know why you should sit this out, Fernando? Is because I did it, and I'm Tom Brady, and I'm the greatest quarterback that's ever lived, by the way. So, you know, maybe, you know, you should follow my tact. And again, I don't know how big of a say Tom Brady has in there, because again, he part-time is basically being the owner of the Raiders amongst all of the 20 million different things that he does on the side. But I do think there might not be more of a pull that we've seen in the NFL in quite some time than Tom Brady being able to tell Fernando Mendoza essentially anything, and Fernando Mendoza saying, yes, sir, no, sir, right away, sir.
2: Yeah, makes sense. I mean,
1: now the other question is, is Clint Kubiak a yes, sir, no, sir, right away, sir, head coach? Because that would say a lot to me, and I do wonder what that pushback could look like in that room. But very, very interesting to see how this is going to play out. A number one, again, the number one overall pick at times, looking very good in preseason, at times looking a little... Yeah. And we'll see how it all plays out for a Raiders team that I believe the Raiders only have 4 winning seasons since 2000.
3: Four
1: winning seasons. We're not even just talking about getting to the playoffs. Winning seasons since 2000.
3: It's terrible.
1: Horrendous. I thought my Commanders were bad. Jeez. At least we got like a couple 9-8s in there. Or at very least an 8-8 back when it was just 16 games. But the Raiders, they needed this in a big, big way. Something to get their fan base fired up. And so we'll see how it all plays out in Las Vegas. But I would not be surprised if Fernando Mendoza is redshirted, essentially, in his first season with the Las Vegas Raiders. It's Melnick in the Afternoon here on TSN 690. I'm John Still with Joey Elias and Luca Scott. We're pulling a little bit of a... a little bit of an audible here, speaking of some NFL stuff. Mm-hmm. We got a trade in the National Hockey League yesterday. Trade that is very, very interesting to me, and potentially could be very, very interesting to the second line of the Montreal Canadiens. That's coming up next here on Melnick in the Afternoon on TSN 690.
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5: We're seeing delays now on the eastbound side of the T-CAM between Cavendish and Papineau on the eastbound side of the Met. More volume eastbound Met via to the Anjou Interchange. Also delays southbound 25. The volume there starting now at Yprévost to the tunnel. Delays on the westbound side of the Met. Seeing Michel out to the Carrie northbound. The Carrie busy Sherbrooke up to the top. Also delays southbound the Carrie from the top to Plamondon. 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I'm Lauren Glazer from the CJAD 800 Traffic Center.
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0: Welcome back inside Melnick in the afternoon on TSN 690. I'm John Still with Joey Elias and Lucas Scott. Some NFL talk, NFL preview talk just after 4 o'clock here on Melnick in the afternoon. But we got a very interesting trade yesterday in the National Hockey League. As I've long said that I would say. Doesn't make any sense. I've long said that if I were taking a job as a general manager in the National Hockey League, I would take the job right now of the Nashville Predators. Because I believe, first of all, Nashville, no income tax state. That always helps. But also because the path to me is very, very clear around what's supposed to happen here with none other than the Nashville Predators, which is they got to get these old guys the hell out of here. They got to get them gone. If we're looking at the Predators, first of all, they have just over as much cap space as the Habs do. And Philip Forsberg, 32 years old, all right, still kind of in his prime. Steven Stamkos is 36. Jonathan Marchessault is 35. Ryan O'Reilly, one more year on his deal. He is 35 years old. Alex Kerfoot, 32. Yeah, kind of still in his prime, but also doesn't do enough, in my mind, to keep him on this roster. Roman Josi's 36. Brady Shea's 32. Only at $7 million, again, for his contract. And you obviously also were able to get a guy like Nick Hague out of Las Vegas, which I think is a pretty decent deal. And you have Juuse Saros, who's 31 years old. They have one of the oldest rosters in the National Hockey League. So what do the Nashville Predators do yesterday? They turn around and they trade 24-year-old Luke Evangelista to the New Jersey Devils for the 2028 first-round pick of the Colorado Avalanche and getting their 2028 second-round pick back from the New Jersey Devils. So the conditions on the pick, I just want to get this right, is that the conditions are in the event that Colorado's 2027 first-rounder is not transferred to Toronto or Colorado's 2028 first-round pick falls within the top 10, Nashville shall instead receive Colorado's 2029 first-round pick. So essentially they're getting a first-round pick either in this upcoming draft or in 2028 or in 2029, which I also think is pretty interesting on this because you'd want somewhat of a guarantee when I'm getting this first-round pick. No, if I'm getting it back from the Colorado Avalanche?
1: That just doesn't make sense to me.
0: If it's 3 years, are the Nashville Predators about to boldly go where the most successful teams have gone before, which is, we got some good, we got some decent players, but this is not a Stanley Cup-winning roster. Mm-hmm. It is not a Stanley Cup-winning roster whatsoever with the Nashville Predators. Luke Evangelista, did he have 50 points last year 56. Or did he have 56 points? I don't really have any idea what they're doing here if this is not the beginning of some rebuild of some kind.
1: It has to. Well,
0: or unless, okay, the other thing that could potentially be there is that they're gearing up for an offer sheet. That's the only other thing, because they end up getting their own second-round pick back from the New Jersey Devils. But still, to give up a 24-year-old under team control for at least 3 more years, and you were going to have to pay him at the end of this upcoming season, is very strange for one of the oldest rosters in the National Hockey League. So that, to me, made it very interesting. And yesterday, of course, we were asked by the listeners, name me a player whose name is not out there in terms of trade talks that you would like to see the Montreal Canadiens call upon. And I would call upon and call upon and call upon and keep calling upon one Mr. Philip Forsberg at $8.5 million for the next 3 seasons. Now, he does have a full no-move clause, but I don't really know any other way to read the tea leaves. We'll ask Aaron just after 5:05, other than the Nashville Predators, the dam has broke. And maybe, just maybe, Chris McFarland was hired because Nick Saban and company have said, yeah, we can't just keep limping along here in this market. We have some great fans, one of the great successful, southern teams in the National Hockey League. And yet they have one run to the Stanley Cup final. When was that, 2013? when PK Subban was on their team? Or was it 2016? Whenever the Penguins last won the club, last won the cup.
1: 17.
0: That's it. That's all they really have in their history. Yeah, and so I do wonder if this is the precursor to the Nashville Predators finally stopping to be one of those teams in the mushy middle and deciding to pick a side when it comes to how they're going to build this team.
1: It's just, if you're going to make this move, you got to get a better return. That's the issue for me, is you traded one of your young, bright players. I don't know if he's going to be a star or not. We'll see. But one of your bright spots for the future, and you get Colorado's pick?
0: Colorado's first and a second.
1: But this is what, like, unless it's like 7 years down the line, I don't want any draft pick from Colorado.
0: Right.
1: It's it's not going to hold any weight. You're going to be drafting at the end of the first round. At least go and get a New Jersey's first round pick, right? Because at least there's more room for error. You know, I would have less belief in New Jersey going into a season than Colorado. And who knows what's going to happen with Jack Hughes and Luke Hughes, and if they want to get together with Quinn Hughes and what that means. Go get like the 2031 draft pick from the New Jersey Devils. Why would you go and seek out Colorado's first round pick? Surely you could have gotten a better deal somewhere else.
2: I don't know about that.
1: You don't think they could have gotten a better deal elsewhere?
2: I mean, the other thing that, other than, you know, on offer sheet, is they may just turn around and flip this deal, that draft pick for another deal. You know, they may include that with another player. The one thing that I'm going to say is it doesn't make sense to me either. If you read the quote, it's not so much the story of Luke Evangelista, that we have a lot of right-handed shots. We have, and then he names them off, right? I think the pieces for us as a management group, it's the next layer that we expect at some point to filter into that top nine. Mm. So even that statement, there's no timeline on when they are going to, you know, deal with this issue. But, and the other thing too is some of these older guys, you know, I believe Stamkos has a no move, right? That's the other thing. They may not have been able to move, you know, the Stamkos, the Forsbergs, the Marchessos, just because they do have those movement clauses.
0: So this is what the top nine looks like right now. First of all, I mean, if you want to give more of a chance to Matthew Wood, I mean, Matthew Wood looks like at this point he is trending towards being a bust more so than a successful first-round pick. And then you got kind of these Colorado cast-offs that Chris McFarland had out there and Jack Drury and Ross Colton, and they were able to – not a bad piece of business being able to pick up Nils Höglander. I don't necessarily dislike that when it comes to the Nashville Predators to be able to acquire him from the Vancouver Canucks. But I mean, again, to trade Luke Evangelista for futures, that's the thing, is to trade him for futures is baffling to me if you're the Nashville Predators and you're an extremely old team and the guy that you decide to move is a 24-year-old. That is shocking. That is genuinely shocking in my opinion. You know, you just brought in Maverick Bourque. They might have the worst center depth in the entire, one of the worst center cores in the entire NHL with Ryan O'Reilly, Maverick Bourque, Jack Drury, and Vitaly Pinchuk. I mean, or unless maybe Alex Kerfoot plays there. That does not strike fear into the hearts of anyone, even though Ryan O'Reilly had himself a pretty damn good year last year from a points perspective, especially the way that the Predators rebounded in the second half. But yeah, this does not look to me like just a one-off trade. This has to be a precursor to something. And Joe, maybe it is what you just said. Maybe it is something that they're going to turn around and flip this all over again. What I think is the more interesting or intelligent way of doing this is that someone has finally gotten through to Predators ownership and said, it's time to put some short-term pain in for some long-term gain, because I don't see what the point of the Predators is in the National Hockey League with the way that the team is currently constructed. I just don't understand it. It's Melnick in the Afternoon here on TSN 690. I'm John Still with Joey Elias and Luca Scott. Coming up next, Hurley's. We've been there before. We'll talk the greatest stories in Hurley. No, I would hate to do that to Rod. Rod hates doing that. But we're going to talk some Hurleys in an event coming up this weekend in terms of Iron Maiden, who we gave away tickets for a few weeks ago. As the manager of Hurley's Irish Pub, Rod Appleby, joins us next here on Melnick in the Afternoon on TSN 690.
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20: There is a slowdown in the exit for the 13th southbound.
21: 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Once again, we're...
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Man, oh man, when the drums pick up on this bad boy. Welcome to the weekend. No, I'm just joking. That's only tomorrow. Welcome back inside Melnick in the afternoon on TSN 690. I'm John Still with Joey Elias and Luca Scott. We are going to a place where it always feels like the weekend.

0: We're going to Hurley's. My local here in this lovely city, and no one I'd rather talk to. Except the fact that I don't know if he wants to talk to me. We'll get to that in just a moment. Then none other than the man who makes that one of the great places to be in the entire city, Rod Appleby. Rod, how you doing, buddy?
1: I'm burning out.
0: You're burning out.
1: This is a different St. Pat's.
0: A different St. Pat's?
1: Yeah.
0: What's going on?
1: Yeah. I am meeting people from everywhere.
0: Wow. I almost asked you to come in with a Shane McGowan song. I was almost going to ask you to come in with that. Yeah. But I don't want to put you on the spot like that. So what's going on? Why are you meeting so many people? What's happening just today at Hurley's before we get into
1: on? September 1st, 2nd, and 3rd, we're hosting the Eddie's Dive Bar for Iron Maiden. So basically, it's their drinking hole in each city where they sell their merch. You get Trooper beer. I was hoping to have the Trooper rum and their wine, but the lovely SEQ didn't come through on that one. But we got their beer. So today is big lineups for merchandise. There's exclusive stuff being sold here, like the Canada Tour shirt with the Eddie on rollerblades and a hockey stick.
0: Very nice.
1: There is tons of stuff being sold. We got tents in the back. Beer, the Trooper beer being sold outside. It's just a party. And I have a table, a VIP table that I don't know who it is, held for 5 o'clock today. And I guess I'll find out who it is at 5.
0: What an interesting life that you led, there, Rod. Is this the first time you guys are doing this?
1: For Iron Maiden, yes. Yeah. But they've drank here before. I've drank with Bruce Dickinson before. And
0: very nice.
1: Had quite a funny night where my guitarist told him they can't touch his guitar. Only Chet Atkins could touch it. and Bruce Dickinson said, oh, that's fair. I get it.
0: Okay, geez. I didn't know it was that serious. My goodness, yeah. Apologies. Apologies, I had no idea.
1: Yeah, no, it's been great.
0: And so, you know, we were giving away tickets to Iron Maiden. I don't know if there's a more dedicated, like, we're giving away Australian Pink Floyd tickets this week as well, Rod. Yeah. I don't know if I've seen a more dedicated fan base than people who love Iron Maiden. Like, truly.
1: Earlier this morning, I met four guys from Mexico walking out after buying merchandise, and one of the guys had 6 of the T-shirts. They're $70 each. And he said, I'm bringing them back home. There's guys from everywhere.
0: Wow.
1: Last night, outside in front was the guys from Megadeth.
0: Okay.
1: Their new guitarist and the drummer, and just people are just going wild. It's fun.
0: Very, very cool.
1: It's definitely a different. It's similar to the Irish fun.
0: Uh huh.
1: Because it's music and it's just a lot of cool people, but it's amazing. And it's right up in our demographic, so everyone's pretty cool.
0: Very cool. What kind of music is being played there? Like, I don't know. It's what? Sorry?
1: Iron Maiden on a loop.
0: Yeah, I was going to say, it'd be odd if someone broke out a fife or something like that at Hurley's for Iron Maiden the whole time. But what, there's like people playing music in there?
1: No, I have my, I have our bands in, yes.
0: Okay.
1: And then I have a band tonight, just the one guy, Steve Creep, who you may have heard of.
0: Yes.
1: And he is doing, he's learned a lot of Iron Maiden songs, so he's going to be playing upstairs. So we have a bit of live music, but it's more Jay from Shome is going to be here later, giving prizes from the Eddie's Dive Bar and DJing for us. Contests like air guitar contest, which I'll probably win.
0: I think you would. I mean, I think you got your hair's got to be a little bit longer, but I also haven't seen you in about 2 months, so maybe you've grown it out for the summer.
1: Well, I've been growing out for this. And there's going to be a contest for furthest away, just a whole bunch of stuff.
0: Very, very cool. And so it's it was yesterday, today, and tomorrow, today. Is that right?
1: Yeah, and then today, with everyone from Iron Maiden, and we're also getting a ton of Rush people. And the Rush show is basically steps from the back where everyone is drinking. So they will be heading right through the parking lot to the Bell Center. They're all welcome back here.
0: Man, oh man, if you want to have a time.
2: Rushing.
0: Tonight, I I'm trying to think of the most dedicated fan bases. Rush is way up there. Pink Floyd is way up there. Iron Maiden. Iron Maiden I didn't know until we started giving away the tickets, and then the most obscure kind of questions were being answered in record time, and I was like, oh my God, I don't even know what to do here on the radio. But that sounds like quite the evening you're going to have out there on Crescent Street.
1: Yeah, yeah. We got an 18-wheeler Eddie truck in front. It's just a lot going on.
0: Very nice, very nice. The 18-wheeler, I mean, so they've stopped digging up the street, just up the road?
1: No. We closed Rennes-l'Évêque. I had two police officers close each way, and we drove it down Lucien-Lallier and then backed it all the way up.
0: Oh, look at that. Did you drive it?
1: No. Oh, no, the driver's from Missouri, and he's like, so cool. You did this in the downtown.
0: that would have been amazing. I would have loved to have seen you behind the 18-wheeler with the double clutch trying to lug that thing up the road. That would have been great.
1: Yeah, I was like guiding an airplane at on the tarmac with two cans of beer. It just didn't light up.
0: So, Rod, just invite the people out here for who want to come down and enjoy themselves some Iron Maiden stuff today and tomorrow.
1: Yeah, if you're not into Iron Maiden, come down because just the people are great and the conversations are fun. There's stories of different cities. There's two guys from Finland here for this show. There's people from everywhere, and it's so cool.
0: Very, very cool. Check it out.
1: I'm really happy we ended up doing this.
0: If you're a big Rush fan as well, apparently you're getting it all.
1: Slip some Rush in the playlist. It's going to be a little contradictory, like Run the Hills with Trees and Trooper and then Tom Sawyer.
0: Yeah, that'll be quite the eclectic melange, you would say, here on Melnick in the Afternoon. Well, enjoy it, buddy. I hope to – I'm not going to be able to come out tonight because I have a CF Montreal game, but I'm hoping to pop in tomorrow at some point to check this all out.
1: Yeah, yeah, definitely. Okay.
0: Thanks, Rod. Have a good one.
1: Thank you.
0: I don't think I've heard Rod that out of breath at 3:45 in the middle of the week. Quite an event going on at Hurley's.
3: Probably walking up and down the stairs as he's talking to us.
0: Very, very cool. So, yes, we are going to go check it out if you're an Iron Maiden fan, if you're a Rush fan, if you're just a fan of good people. That's why you want to go to Hurley's Irish Pub, 1225 Crescent, the definitive Irish experience here in Montreal. And I will certainly be there tomorrow night. Tonight, though, I got stuff to take care of. We'll get into some CF Montreal talk a little bit later on here on Melnick in the Afternoon on TSN 690. But coming up next, hallelujah, someone has finally taken Tiger Woods' license away from him. That's coming up next here on Melnick in the Afternoon on TSN 690.
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16: Melnick in the afternoon. 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

Welcome back inside Melnick in the Afternoon on TSN 690. I'm John Still with Joey Elias and Luca Scott. I mean, today I think is a victory for everybody. Because it came out earlier today that Tiger Woods, who was going to fight this whole

0: I mean, this cannot be good news. This is good news, first of all, for anyone who has a limo or car service somewhere in the greater Florida area. That'll help in a big way. That'll help boost up the cash in a little bit. But the fact that Tiger Woods is hopefully, first of all, I hope I don't see him on the golf course for a very long time. Perhaps ever. And I also hope that this constant battle that he continues to fight with the pain he has in his back and the medication he has to take for that pain. I finally hope that this is kind of, you know, a breaking point here, because I think that everyone kind of year after year, after each one of these things seemingly happen, we're starting to think, man, is this going to end in a very, very sad state of affairs?
1: And, you know, if he does drive and he gets caught, he goes right back to jail. There's no ifs, ands, or buts. He is the judge did joke that he's allowed to ride a golf cart. No joke. Like, he's like, yeah, you're allowed to ride a golf cart. You know, now I hope. The one thing that is a good news out of this, other than the fact that he is off the roads and he won't do any more damage to himself or other people on the road, is that his agent said that he is continuing to go through the treatment. And, you know, he's still in the process of getting himself 100% clean. So, this is a good step in terms of him finding the right steps back to living a normal life, as normal as you can when you're the most recognizable face, or one of them, in the world. You know what I mean? So, but to your point, I don't understand why it took a judge this long. You know, after the second one, when wasn't he going golfing with, like, Drew Brees and all those guys when he rolled his car? That was when he broke his leg.
0: Oh, I don't even remember.
1: Yeah. So once
2: that's the one where he came back and then he won.
0: No, I don't think he won. I think he just came back. People were just like, wow, incredible that he was able to come back.
1: No, you're talking about the broken leg.
0: Yeah, that's years and years ago. But apparently that first crash where he rolled it was really, really bad.
1: Yeah, and then he did it again.
0: Yeah.
1: Right, where it was even worse in the sense that this is where he hurt himself. Now, after that, not only that, where was his friends and the family, his confidants, all these people that have said yes to him for everything else and helped him, you know, kind of navigate a questionable period in his time? Where were they saying, look, man, you know, you've got kids, you've got business that you got to take care of, and you're only 50, man. Your body is that of an 80-year-old. Like, take care of yourself. All that workout stuff that he did means nothing if you're going to break bones. You know? And also, it doesn't give a lot of cred to the fact when he was like, yeah, I never used anything illegal.
0: Yeah, exactly. Well, just some of the details coming out about this arrest. So again, he clipped clipped a trailer being hauled by a truck and rolled his SUV on its side. He told authorities at the time that he was looking down at his cell phone and changing the radio station in his SUV. I mean, okay. And we all saw the video. Mm-hmm. The video came out and did not look good whatsoever. And he submitted to a breathalyzer test. There was no signs of alcohol in his system. He refused to submit to a urinalysis or blood test for other drugs. And on March 31st, he again threw a statement, I imagine, one of those long statements, Tony Romo-esque, that we got yesterday, said he was stepping away from golf for, quote, a period of time to seek treatment and focus on my health, because the sheriff's deputy found two hydrocodone pills in his pockets. Apparently, he spent several weeks at an inpatient treatment facility in Switzerland. I really hope that this is the end
3: of this saga.
0: I just hope it's the end. I just don't want to hear about him anymore. Like, I know he's dating, is it Don Jr. or one of the other ones, like their ex-wife or something like that?
1: Vanessa.
0: By the way, the ex-wife keeping the last name, it's a little strange to say the least. She still goes by, well, I know, Joe, as he makes the dollar signs in front of me, Vanessa Trump. I don't want to hear about him anymore. I just want him to go away. Go to Hawaii. Just find a beach. Stay away from a golf course for a little bit. That's one thing that he seemingly has never done, is he has never been able

0: to just relax.
1: I don't think he knows how.
0: I know he doesn't know how, of course, he but that's what I mean by, you know, the inpatient, going to an inpatient clinic in Switzerland, that's great. How about a therapist? How about going to see someone on a daily basis? You're Tiger Woods. You have more than enough money to go see the most expensive therapist somewhere in Los Angeles on a day-to-day basis to try and figure out how to quiet your mind and say, look, there is just more to changing your swing for the umpteenth time and hurting yourself again. Because, once again, the warning signs are there. The warning signs are there, Joe, that this could, if
1: I don't think it's a mental thing. He's addicted to this painkiller.
0: He's addicted to that, and he's addicted to golf. He can't stay away from either one of them.
1: And women. And that's a fact. He admitted that years ago, that was a problem with him. And that's a thing. You know, he's just obviously got a very addictive personality. And let him go get addicted to reading books. Get addicted to just walking.
0: Surfing.
1: Walking.
0: I don't know. Just something.
1: You know, nothing high tempo, nothing that's going to hurt you. Mm-hmm. The only time I want to hear about him again is in like 4 years, you know, when he is the new captain of the Ryder Cup or the President's Cup, and he's allowing himself to take that position because he feels that he is in a better place physically, mentally. If he's going to play golf again, he is qualified for the Champions Tour.
0: Mm-hmm.
1: So if he is as competitive as we believe he is to be, go heal up, come back at 52, 53, you're still way younger than everybody else on that tour, and you could probably dominate that tour for 2-3 years just being Tiger with your basic elements.
0: But that's the thing to me is that I think that the sport is such an addiction to him. He just has to get away from, unless it's playing the Masters, which he can do year after year, kind of in perpetuity. Like 18 is over. The 18, getting to 18 is over, or getting to 19, that's dead in the water. And that was kind of his whole reason for existing, was to be able to catch Jack Nicklaus. His last major win was in 2019.
1: Yeah.
0: So we're talking 7 years here. That's before he apparently had open fractures from rolling his car the first time, and before all of this, and seemingly, you know, in perpetuity, year after year, we have some kind of Tiger Woods can't stay behind the wheel for more than 5 minutes kind of thing.
1: What accident? Was it the first or second where he said and afterwards that they almost had to amputate his leg? Was it the last one?
0: I'd imagine that it was that one. I mean, if he had open fractures, you know, that means the bone is protruding through your leg. Like, it's bad news. So I think it's the
1: second one, like Lucas said, where he was on the way to meet Drew Brees and two other NFL guys, and that's when he was speeding like crazy, and he just rolled off the highway and rolled his car. And that's when he busted up his leg and his knee and all that stuff. Again, a normal human, you know, if I roll my car once, I'm like, maybe I shouldn't be doing those things that led me to roll my car.
0: Just has to find some inner peace. I hope he finds it, because, again, these stories indicate that, you know, there could be something really potentially bad happening if he doesn't kind of get his life on track. And so I hope that's what happens for Tiger Woods. And I hope to not see him swing a golf club for a very, very long time. That's a whole nother thing.
1: Yeah, yeah.
0: Whenever he graduates college or something like that, that's the kids getting into this, you know, people like going gaga over how good Charlie's doing. That's his name, right? Charlie. You know, how good he's doing at these, you know, semi-pro events and all that stuff. Leave this child alone. Leave this child alone. When they did that pro-am together, all right, that was a nice afternoon. Stop talking about Charlie Woods. Leave this kid alone. Leave the whole Woods family alone and let them finally get some peace amongst all of them. And then, you know, it's all going to tick back up whenever Charlie becomes a pro, because you know that's going to happen. He's going to become a professional, and people, it's going to be, you know, the whole act two. In that break, don't pay attention the golf.
1: And all I'm saying to Charlie, if you're listening, yes, your father was a great golfer, is a great golfer, but don't take driving lessons from him.
0: It's Melnick in the afternoon here on TSN 690. I'm John Still with Joey Elias and Lucas Scott. Coming up next, We're going to look at some preview stories around the National Football League with Austin Mock of The Athletic. He's coming up next here on Melnick in the Afternoon on TSN 690 before we get to some Habs expectations for the upcoming season.
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0: 1. We are 1 week away from the start of the National Football League season. I absolutely cannot wait here on Melnick in the Afternoon on TSN 690. And we're going to start, talk some National Football League as we scrapped the previews that we were doing today because we have a man coming up who knows a thing or two about putting up a preview. It's Melnick in the Afternoon. I'm John Still with Joey Elias and Lucas Scott, and here to look ahead to the National Football League season, his latest for The Athletic, NFC West odds projections, the gap between the favored Rams and the defending champion Seahawks. He is Austin Mock from The Athletic. Austin, thank you so much for taking the time today. How you doing?
1: Doing good, man. Thank you so much for having me.
0: A pleasure. Your what was your immediate reaction to seeing Aaron Donald at a podium looking very Aaron Donald-like? Was that just, you know, was that like, seeing like the Terminator come out of the shadows in Terminator 2? Like, what was that like for someone who's putting all these projections, all these thoughts into what's going to happen this NFL season?
1: Yeah, I mean, it's kind of scary thinking that not only, like, he's a Terminator, but there's also another one in Myles Garrett on that defensive line. So I kind of wish this wouldn't have been, like, teased since the Myles Garrett trade. I wish it would have just been, like, you know, abrupt out of nowhere. That would have probably been a different feel. But I follow Aaron Donald on, like, social media and stuff, and he posts a bunch of, like, workout clips. I'm not shocked that he's, like, ready to go. Like, if he played week one, I'd totally believe it because of how good a shape he still is in. He's a freak of nature.
0: Yeah, we got some news today that apparently George Kittle and Nick Bosa will be good to go with the San Francisco 49ers for week one in Australia. But, it is apropos that your latest at The Athletic, released earlier today, is talking about the best division in football, certainly the most top-heavy division in football. Those poor Arizona Cardinals, they're going to get absolutely smoked about 8 times this season between these 4 teams. But I guess, you know, we all knew Aaron Donald was coming back. What is the gap in your mind between the Seahawks and the Rams, who seemingly last year gave us the most entertaining games on the NFL calendar and are set to do exactly the same thing in this upcoming season?
1: Yeah, I think the gap's probably a little bigger than people think. I thought the Rams were right there with the Seahawks last year. Mm-hmm. And you know, the Seahawks won the 2 games that they played in Seattle. The Rams won the one in L.A. And, it just happened to work out that Seattle played better in the regular season and got the home field advantage. That might have been the difference in the games that these two teams played. They were so close the whole time. So I think, like, you know, if I just put them up on a neutral field against each other, I have the Rams about a point and a half to 2 points better than the Seahawks right now. It doesn't seem like a lot, but when you factor in if the Rams were to get home field again, you know, you're seeing them above a field goal favorite in that game. So that's from the number 2 team, in the entire NFL. You know, it's the same gap between the Rams at number 1 and the Seahawks at number 2 as, like, the Seahawks in, like, number 7 where I have the Eagles. That's how much better adding Myles Garrett, adding Trent McDuffie. Mm. Like, we don't even talk about adding Trent McDuffie anymore.
0: Right.
1: They are the deserving favorite. And it's not a guarantee that they win the Super Bowl or anything, but they are the best team in the NFL, I think, by a decent margin at this point.
0: Yeah, relegating Emmanuel Forbes to the bench, essentially bringing in McDuffie, really one of the few kind of weaknesses last year on that Rams team, including special teams. We'll see how that changes this year. But how about the Seahawks? I think everybody has loved watching this seemingly rejuvenation of the Hard Knocks brand this year. You know, Mike McDonald looks very empathetic. Looks like quite the character that you could kind of see behind the scenes that you would like to either have a beer with, or someone who seems very genuine. And that's kind of what Hard Knocks is there for, is to humanize some of these guys who seem so far away from everybody. And yet outside of, and it seems odd to say this, outside of Kenneth Walker, who is the reigning defending Super Bowl MVP, this is a very similar team coming back this season. What are your thoughts on the defending champs as they get ready to open the season a week from today?
1: Yeah, everything you said about Mike McDonald, I've been hearing for years. I heard it back when he was the defensive coordinator at Michigan, you know, in 2021, how prepared he was, how meticulous, all these things. So I wrote, like, if they do, you know, make it back to the Super Bowl, win the Super Bowl again, like, there's a lot of parallels to great defensive mind, great special teams. They had awesome special teams last year to Bill Belichick for Mike McDonald. Not getting ahead of myself there, but just something that I'm looking forward to if he does pull off quite the season. But you're right. They lost a couple pieces on defense. But again, I think McDonald's awesome. And I think no matter who they really have, they're going to be a pretty, like, I have him pretty firmly as a top three defense in the NFL heading into the year. I do have some questions on offense. They did, I don't want to say struggle, but they were more average in the second half of last season. They turned it back on during the playoff run, of course. But they do lose Clint Kubiak. You know, he was like the only offensive mind that was sought after last year in the head coaching market. So I, you know, Brian Fleury comes over. He doesn't have play calling experience, so that is a concern for me. But they're still very good. Like, that's where I'm at with them. They replaced Kenneth Walker with Jadarian Price, first round pick. So, you know, it's not like they're totally lost there. Sam Darnold returns, Jackson Smith and Jigba. They mostly do have it, but I do wonder, you know, if the scheme is worse, what does that do with a quarterback who Darnold, who's not seen as one of those, you know, upper echelon QBs in the NFL, if he regresses or if he comes back down to earth a little bit? That's my concern. But defensively, I don't have much concern at all.
2: Austin, just, you know, going to probably, I think most people would have the third team in the NFC West, the Niners, just if they're healthy, and I understand that's a humongous if with this team, you know, for the last 6 or 7 years or so, but if they can stay healthy, where do you kind of see them, you know, in this NFC West race with the Seahawks and the Rams?
1: I think if they stay healthy, they could be right up there with the Seahawks. I'm going to say that they're going to be a little bit off the Rams, just because, you know, adding Myles Garrett and Sam Darnold or Aaron Donald are almost impossible to replicate. But this is a team, again, they didn't play the toughest schedule last year, but they dealt with a ton of injuries, mostly on the defensive side of the ball. They won a playoff game. Like, they were still a very good team. And so if you're telling me that Kyle Shanahan is going to have, and you guys mentioned off the top, George Kittle looks like he's ready to go week one. Nick Bosa, that was probably a bigger question for me. It was if he was going to be ready for week one. If you're going to give Kyle Shanahan in this offense even semi-healthy defense, because they were not healthy at all last year, that would be huge, because I think they very easily can perform at a top five level on offense. If they can just be average on defense, they were nowhere near average last year. So I think they easily, health being okay, I think they can be the third best team in the NFC. It's just unfortunate that the two teams ahead of them are also in their division. So they'll have their work cut out for them. But I think the ceiling is up near the Seahawks, and they can definitely be one of the best teams in the NFL if they do stay healthy.
0: It's Melick in the Afternoon here on TSN 690. I'm John Still with Joey Elias and Luca Scott, in conversation with Austin Mock, who covers the NFL for The Athletic. All right, Austin, we're not just talking NFC West here, because you went through basically all the divisions, so you know, you're going to know more so than any of us. But the one of my favorite things this time of year, one of the catchphrases in the National Football League, is regression candidates. Who are the regression candidates? And you see it all the time when it comes to players and people are getting ready for fantasy football. You know, you see it when it comes to essentially, you know, position groups, either offensive line, you know, obviously just defenses in their entirety, offenses in their entirety. In terms of these teams that you've been looking at who, you know, had themselves a year last year, who's kind of the peak regression candidate for you as we get ready for the upcoming season?
1: Yeah, I think there's two that stick out for me. First, I think the Chicago Bears are one. They won a ton of one-score games. They won a lot of those games they scored late to win. I preface that with, I think Ben Johnson is awesome. I think Caleb Williams has a super high ceiling, so they could definitely push through this regression. But they're the candidate. You look at their state of their defense right now. Their defense wasn't particularly good last year. They benefited from a ton of turnovers. They were a bottom three defense from a lot of efficiency metrics if you strip out turnovers. And so that kind of worries me. They've dealt with a bunch of injuries already in camp and for this year. So I think they're number one for me. And the number two, I think, are the Broncos. Again, another team, I think they went 11-2 in one-score games last year. If that regresses, you know, back to 50-50 is usually what happens there. Then all of a sudden you can kind of see them winning nine games or so. And again, they play in a tough division. So that those are the two for me. They both made moves. Broncos added Waddle, so they could maybe push through that. But I think those two, again, young quarterbacks who I think haven't blossomed into everything that they want to be. Obviously, I think Caleb Williams has a higher ceiling than Bo Nix, but two quarterbacks that I think have some areas to improve, which I think definitely could lead to some regression this year.
0: Well, Caleb Williams, you know, he looks like he's on the track to potentially superstar status. He's a number one overall pick. You know, there was so much hype around him. How about Bo Nix and the Broncos? Because not just that, I think everyone was pretty surprised that Sean Payton decides to, you know, we'll see how long that holds, but decides to give play calling duties to Davis Webb going into this season for Denver. And, you know, Bo Nix had himself a pretty great year last year, but it doesn't seem like he's on track to be one of those star QBs. So, like, what is kind of the ceiling in your mind for this Broncos offense that doesn't necessarily have a bell cow running back either? It feels like it could go either way offensively for the Broncos this season.
1: Yeah, and I think that's kind of the upside for them is they can be balanced, even if you know aren't a huge Bo Nix believer, that a lot of people aren't. But he knows how to run Sean Payton's offense. We'll see if that changes under Davis Webb or not. But they have Courtland Sutton is a pretty solid number two option. Jalen Waddle is a number one option now. With his speed, kind of gives a different element to the offense that they haven't had. So they can kind of beat you with a ton of ways. They do a lot of screens, the short throws, but they're not afraid to throw deep as well. So I think that's kind of the genius of what Sean Payton has been for all of his years as a head coach and a play caller is he just knows there's multiple ways to beat you, and they're very they're very diverse in everything that they run. On top of the fact that they have a top three offensive line in football, so that really raises the floor of what your output is, because if your offensive line is dominating the opposing defensive line, doesn't matter if you're throwing, running, you're going to probably have success in the NFL. So that kind of goes for them. But I really think it comes down to just they don't rely on just one thing to beat you. They can do a multitude of things.
0: And from regression candidate to the other side of the other side of the coin here, where, you know, there's all kinds. This is hope season, Austin. Don't ruin people's hope. This is the time where, you know, no matter how bad your team is, what's love going to look like for the Cardinals, even though we're going to be terrible? What does this look like? What does this look like as you go around the National Football League? In terms of teams, when you look at teams top to bottom who are looking to kind of move out of that mushy middle of the National Football League and become a 8, 9, 10, 11 win team going into this season, who are some of the teams that you have an eye on?
1: Yeah, so it's a tough year because we had Baltimore miss the playoffs, we had the Chiefs miss the playoffs, the Lions miss the playoffs, Bengals. So we have all these teams that have kind of been at the top and technically were in the middle last year. But I think a team that I has been there, they haven't been seen as a very good team lately, is the Cowboys. It's pains me to say they're in the middle because of how much attention they get, but they have been that for a little bit now. Obviously, the offense is very good. We've seen that. When Dak is there with CeeDee Lamb and George Pickens, we just saw Javonte Williams have a great year with them. Their offensive line is good. I think Clayton Adams, their offense coordinator, is good. So the offense, I'm not worried about. I think their offense is going to be set. The defense is where I'm worried. They were horrendous last year, traded away Micah Parsons. They did make a move for Quinnen Williams. Then they added Caleb Downs in the draft. They added Malachi Lawrence in the draft. They traded for Rashawn Gary. I think I saw something that, like, over 50% of their starters in week one last year on the defensive side of the ball aren't even on a roster this time. So if their defense, with how good their offense is, can just be average or close to average, I think that they can really excel, you know, to maybe a top 10 team, and that probably means 10, 11 wins for them. And with the issues that the Eagles have on offense, they could easily win the NFC East. So that'll be a team that I think can really – I think they have a very, very high ceiling of what they could become after being kind of stuck in the middle there for a couple years.
0: As a professional Cowboys hater, that does wound me in quite a way. But I think everyone can see kind of the talent that's there. Okay, speaking of kind of the offensive side or the defensive side of the ball, really kind of rising all boats. I'm curious about your thoughts on Jim Leonard, defensive coordinator of the Buffalo Bills, because the Bills, you know, it's Super Bowl or bust, Super Bowl appearance or bust. I don't necessarily know if it's necessarily even necessarily winning a Super Bowl as far as this year, but there's been so much hype. Speaking of the Broncos coming over from being, you know, assistant defensive coordinator essentially in Denver, there's been so much hype around him. It does feel kind of Jesse Minter-esque when, you know, the way that people are talking about him. How much of an impact do you think he can have on a Bills defensive side of the ball that has seemingly let them down time and time again in the biggest moments?
1: Yeah, I've been banging the Jim Leonard drum in like a little corner of Twitter for a while now and hoping that, like, whether it was college or NFL, like, somebody get this guy back to calling plays, because he was calling plays at Wisconsin. He was the interim, and then they didn't give him the job, and Wisconsin football is kind of falling apart. So I'm very pro Jim Leonard. Now, you never know. He hasn't called plays for a while. We don't know what he's going to be like in the NFL. He hasn't done it at the NFL level. But I think he, in the world of this, like, cover two, kind of keep everything in front of you, pressure from all over, but not really having to blitz a ton. That's kind of the scheme that he comes from. That's what he kind of embodied at Wisconsin when he was calling plays. I think he can be a game changer for the Bills. I think I'm a big proponent of, like, coordinators especially can really like change a unit. We just talked about Clayton Adams with the Cowboys. The Cardinals had a good run game. He left. He was their offensive line coach and run game coordinator. Cardinals run game fell off. So I think Leonard could have that impact where I don't know if they have the talent to necessarily be like a top five unit or anything. But I think, you know, I think Minter is a good example because while the Chargers had talent, I don't think they were like off the charts loaded with talent in his time with the Chargers. So I think Leonard can have that ability. And again, with Josh Allen and that offense, if they can just like be a consistent top 10-ish defense and not get blown up in the playoffs like it seems like they do every single year, you know, Super Bowl is easily on the menu for them. So I'm a big fan of Leonard, and I'm very excited to see what he can do in Buffalo.
2: Awesome. Staying in the AFC East, you know, obviously we spoke about so much last season, the easy schedule that the New England Patriots had. Do you think that, you know, just adding a number one wide receiver in free agency, or sorry, not free agency, but in the offseason by going to get A.J. Brown and then drafting a guy like Caleb Lomu in the first round, do you think those kind of moves are enough to, you know, silence some of the people that doubted them last season and thought that they had, you know, a green pass, if you will, by the schedule that they had and the circumstances that happened in the playoffs, like a Bo Nix, you know, getting injured and C.J. Stroud just having the worst playoff game I can remember?
1: Yeah, no, I was one of those people that kind of doubted them. I thought they were a good team, but not a great team, and most of that fell on the offense. They played like three above-average defenses all year, so it was really hard for me. And then I think we kind of saw it play out in the playoffs that they didn't really have the horses on offense. And credit to the Patriots. They went out, and, like you mentioned, added A.J. Brown. They added Romeo Doubs as a second wide receiver option. They drafted Lomu, and they signed Elijah Vera Tucker. So they went all in on kind of boosting this offense. So, and I think Mike Vrabel's a good coach. I think they know what they're doing. I think that kind of speaks volumes to, like, hey, we aren't where we need to be, and we need to you know, surround Drake May, our young rookie contract quarterback, with a lot of talent to utilize this window. So I think it, you know, I think it's one of those things where the Patriots are going to be better, but their record might get worse because they're not going to be playing such an easy schedule. But I do think, like, I think they are a much better team this year. And I think even if their record suffers it, I think they'll be better served for it in the playoffs. I think they'll be better.
0: My other question, Austin, is there's a lot of teams, and you know, this is seemingly following the trend of all these other kind of, you know, sports leagues. We have this, obviously, NHL, NBA, maybe a little bit less in Major League Baseball because the draft is not, it's such a crapshoot for teams around there. But teams that are going into the year who are expecting to basically either bottom out or have five or less wins and be somewhere in the running to get that, you know, one of those top five picks to draft a quarterback. There's a couple of teams who are down there. I guess my question for you is, of the teams that seemingly have already kind of, you know, punted on this upcoming season, Who do you feel really good about, either, you know, when you're talking about how they do things organizationally, when you're talking about the coaches that they have, some of the skill position players? Who's a team that kind of doesn't have a whole heck of a lot of hope for this year, but, you know, if they're able to get that quarterback in 2027, could really kind of, you know, take off whenever that happens?
1: Yeah, I think there's three that really stick out. And the first one is it's kind of laughable to say it, but the Browns, they've been a quarterback away a bunch. They just never have somehow for like 25 plus years now have not been able to find a quarterback. But we've seen them produce good offensive linemen. They just got a plethora of draft picks from the Myles Garrett trade. They got Jared Verse back in that trade. So they have some young players. We just saw Carson Schlesinger have a great year for them. So I think they are building a team the right way. It's just like, if you don't have a quarterback, you just can't win in this league. I think the Jets are in a fine spot. They're building up their offensive line. They just got a bunch of weapons. David Bailey's had good returns in the preseason. So they're kind of a quarterback away from getting there. And then I think the Raiders are the next one. They just boosted the offensive line. Clint Kubiak comes over. They have their quarterback. It seems like they have a plan. That's what I kind of like here, is that they have a plan with Mendoza. Whether that's when he comes in to start, I don't know. But they have added Brock Bowers is awesome. They've added on the offensive line. Next year, it's like they don't have to go quarterback heavy in that draft. I think they would love for Jeremiah Smith, the Ohio State wide receiver, to come to them. So I think they're kind of on the right path. Those three really speak, kind of jump out to me in terms of like, hey, we have a plan, and we can turn this around quicker than maybe, say, the Cardinals or the Dolphins at the bottom of that group.
2: Austin, you mentioned earlier, you know, why you think the Rams are you know, a clear-cut favorite, you know, to get to, if not win, the Super Bowl. But, you know, when you look on the AFC side, who would you feel most strongly about in terms of getting to the Super Bowl? I don't know about winning it, but just getting to there.
1: Man, the AFC is a, like, jumbled mess of, like, I keep saying, like, misfit toys in a way. Everybody, like, there's a lot of elite quarterbacks, but maybe the defenses aren't there. There's question marks. I think I have to kind of go back to the Bills. Like, the Ravens are up there, too, but I think, if like I mentioned earlier, if they can figure out the defense, like, the offense has been there for, you know, 5-6 years now, and they just really need to find a way to not blow up in the playoffs every year. But the Ravens are up there, the Patriots as well. I think those are the top three, and then you kind of get into like the Chiefs Bengals territory of like the Bengals are kind of the Cowboys. Like, can the defense, you know, get to a new level? The Chiefs just have a lot of, is Patrick Mahomes healthy? Is their defense going to be fine because they just traded away Trey McDuffie? So, but I'll go with the Bills as the. I don't want to say they finally get over the hump, but I'll give them my vote of confidence early in the season here.
0: All right, Austin, last one for you, and thanks a lot for taking the time today. The first head coach fired this season will be?
1: I'll go Dan Quinn.
0: Oh, yeah.
1: A little bit. I'm going off the beaten path.
0: I'm going
1: off the beaten path a little bit. Their schedule, first eight games, are brutal. I mean, their schedule overall is difficult, but I think they have, like, maybe one game that they'll be favored in. I think the Colts are another team early in that season. There's a world where, you know, they're sitting at, like, 1-7, 2-6. Early camp reports is the offensive line's terrible. So, that's my dark horse, if you will, in the first head coach fired.
0: First of all, as a lifelong Commanders fan, that was amazing. What a way to wrap up the segment. I agree with you. I mean, if you're a defensive head coach and you've been coaching one of the worst defenses in the league for a couple of years now, you're gone. Get out of here. Mm-hmm. So, yep. But then again, I don't know. What's his name? The offensive coordinator, David Blau. Is he ready to be a head coach? Like, kind of midway through the season, he's like 33 years old. This guy. Anyways, we'll see how it all plays out. But Austin, I agree with you. And thanks a lot for taking the time today. Can't wait for the NFL to get back underway, and can't wait to keep reading your stuff over The Athletic. Thanks for taking some time, and keep up the good work.
1: Yeah, thanks so much for having me, guys. I appreciate it. Enjoy the season.
2: And the word that I love that describes the preseason and training camp for the Washington Commanders, John, is The Athletic's Nikki, I don't want to botch her last name.
0: Jabala.
2: Jabala. saying that the offensive line yes. it's not just bad.
3: No, it was amazing. It's
2: inoperable.
3: Like
2: inoperable.
3: It's my favorite thing. Yeah. It's my favorite. It's honestly because there's been so many. There was one about the Falcons, the two quarterbacks of Falcons camp, and it was like Tua Tagovailoa is like I forget what the word was, but it was just a summation of just how garbage he was the entirety of training camp. When someone says inoperable, you're just like, well, this is going to be a long year. Seriously. It's Melnick in the afternoon here on TSN 690. I'm John Still with Joey Elias and Lucas Scott. Coming up next, we finally have, or maybe not finally.
2: I was right.
3: This is a story that will not die, as we might have finally a conclusion in the Kawhi Leonard, LA Clippers, seemingly, you know, days of our lives level soap opera that's been going on for about 12 months here, as there may be finally a conclusion to all of this. We'll tell you about that next here on Melnick in the Afternoon on TSN 690.
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13: TSN 690 Traffic.
14: We're slowing on the eastbound side of the T-CAM, volume off and on Cavendish all the way back to the Anjou interchange. Southbound 25 delays too, bumping into the tunnel for the upbound side of the Jacques-Cartier Bridge. You are losing time, St. Joseph by Papineau South. Delays westbound Medvio to the Carry. Northbound Laurentian has delays also, starting now to Salaberry up to the 640. Jumpstart helps kids across Canada access sport and play so more kids can get into the game. Learn more at jumpstart.canadiantire.ca. I'm Lauren Glazer from the CJAD 800 Traffic Center.
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0: Welcome back inside Melnick in the afternoon on TSN 690. I'm John Still with Joey Elias and Lucas Scott and Kawhi Leonard. He's going to be able to play basketball for the Toronto Raptors. As Shams Charania coming out earlier, just about 20 minutes ago, tweeting out that the NBA has finally ruled on the LA Clippers for salary cap circumvention. So the Clippers, they're up Bleeps Creek without a paddle here. So the NBA, they have stripped the franchise of 5 first-round picks. They've issued a $30 million fine to owner Steve Ballmer and suspensions for Ballmer. I don't know who Lawrence Frank is. Is that the GM?
1: Yes.
0: And Jillian Zucker. Now, we have no clarification on how long those suspensions are set to be, so that's something that we still have to find out.
1: She's an executive for the team.
0: So, executive for the team. Then here we go. Here's the Kawhi side of things. Kawhi will have to pay $700,000 in restitution for improper benefits by the Clippers for his uncle and former business representative Dennis Robertson. No contract void or suspension for Leonard. And Uncle Dennis, who was fired by Leonard in June, is being banned by the NBA from all business dealings.
1: Firstly, Lawrence Frank is another executive. Apologies.
0: So both executives. Okay. Yes. All right. So not the general manager.
1: Trent Redden is the GM, and he has, I mean, unless his name gets thrown out there afterwards, I don't know. But so far, Trent Redden is in the green.
0: Mm-hmm. Okay. So we finally have this. What is this? We're about a month away from, not the NBA regular season. NBA is in mid-October, right? That's usually when those things go down. I hate this. I hate this because this is just the latest way that a high-profile athlete gets away scot-free from something that he is purportedly totally unaware of. And they're putting this all on his uncle, Uncle Dennis, who we all knew years ago. I mean, there was all that stuff coming out when he was trying to stay in Toronto. It was like, well, you got to keep Uncle Dennis happy. You know, I didn't even know until right now. I had no idea what his last name was. It was just Uncle Dennis. I had no idea. Like, seriously, I was like, Dennis. I was like, who the hell is Dennis? Oh, okay, Dennis Robertson. Okay, that's his uncle. Everyone knew who Uncle Dennis was. Everyone was happy to close their eyes and say, yeah, you know, he wants an ownership stake in the franchise, or he wants this, or he wants that. You know, you got to do everything you can to keep Kawhi happy. You don't think that Kawhi Leonard had a conversation with his uncle over the last, what? How long has it been since he's been in Los Angeles? Has it been 8 years? 7 years? Now that he's back in Toronto?
1: Seven.
0: Six. If you are a big enough athlete, you can get away with absolutely anything. That is what I have figured out here. You know, we were just talking about Tiger Woods. Tiger Woods flips his car. Apparently, in the report, there was no breathalyzer test, or there was no blood test of him when that initial car went over, and you know, could have potentially died in something like that. That's the police officers essentially going and protecting Tiger Woods. I'll bring it up again. Shohei Ohtani. Oh, my translator did everything. I didn't know anything about that. All this betting and all that stuff. Okay. All right, sure. Now Kawhi Leonard, you know, who cares? Because really, the thing that happens to the Clippers, it's a nothing burger. It's a $30 million fine to Steve Ballmer, who is...
1: 5 first-round draft picks is a lot, though.
0: But Steve Ballmer is what? How many billions of dollars is Steve Ballmer worth? $30 million bucks? I mean, please, come on. That's like a golf membership for Steve Ballmer at this point. But Kawhi Leonard...
1: 152.0. Right now it seems it's about around $145 billion.
0: He's got to pay $30 million. I mean, what is that? Like a vacation? Is that a 2-week vacation for Steve Ballmer?
2: That's about 3 days of interest.
0: Like, what are we talking about? So this is all just nothing in the end because, and again, this is a procedural thing. So this is trying to keep the rules of the CBA. But to Draymond Green's point, when this all came out, is, you know, you better lay the smackdown on all this, or guys around the league are going to start keep trying to do this. Is this what we're just going to have happen? Is guys are just going to blame agents. They're just going to blame agents or advisors or family members or whoever it is, and we all got to think that, oh, yeah, Kawhi didn't know at all that he was getting an extra $28 million. Who?
1: Kawhi
0: released a statement?
2: So this
0: here we go.
2: This is just the first paragraph, and you're going to love this.
0: Jesus Christ.
2: Integrity and respect for the game are fundamental to who I am. I accept full responsibility for lapses in judgment by people within my inner circle and regret the distraction the situation has caused the fans and my family. Nothing. I entered into my contract with the Clippers as well as the agreements in question in good faith, fully committed to fulfilling my obligations and with no knowledge of any intent on anyone's part to circumvent the salary cap. For 15 years, my priority has been giving everything to my family, the game, and those I share the court with. As I return to Toronto, I am focused on what I can control, closing this chapter and moving forward with a clean slate.
0: First of all, you know how much there's so many things in there that I hate. First of all, it's another one of those long, soulless press releases that say absolutely nothing. All right, I love my family. I'm glad you love your family, Kawhi. It would be weird if you didn't love your family. Okay, cool. You
2: but
0: love
2: that
0: basketball?
2: Opening, that opening paragraph just basically says,
0: I didn't do anything.
2: I didn't do nothing.
0: What did I do?
2: Why
0: it was
2: you?
0: Him. That's it was my uncle, that was, crazy guy.
2: Why also are you making me pay?
0: But we're seeing this happen over and over and over again. And look, you know, we've known it for a long time when it comes to, you know, big time companies. And I genuinely think that this is the reaction to what have we heard so much over the last 25 years. Really, the first thing that has changed in the world of professional sports is you are a brand. And what does that mean when you are a brand is that there's about 10 people at any given time working on that brand. What does that also mean when you have 10 people working on that brand? You have 10 fall people, fall guys and girls who you're just like, me? No, we just got to sacrifice one of these plebes around me and all this will go away. You know, just to show people that I had something to, you know, there was some kind of cost to this is that someone who, you know, essentially is not me loses their jobs, ends up in jail, a.k.a. Mr. Translator from Japan. AKA, like, go through all these guys. This is like a new thing. This is a new thing over the last 5 years, it feels. Where guys are just able to get off scot-free in a way that I haven't seen in a long, long time. And unless something, literally, if we go back to Tiger Woods, it takes you essentially getting something happening on video where everyone sees and there's no other way to counter whatever kind of nonsense you're trying to spew at people. The fact that Kawhi Leonard gets away with this with a $700,000 fine, which is essentially what, a month's worth of pay if you're Kawhi Leonard, maybe even 2 weeks worth of pay, the amount of money that he's making. Come on, man. Like, come on. This is ridiculous. And again, for a year-long investigation to amount to a $700,000 fine to Kawhi Leonard, which is the equivalent of whatever a $30 million fine is to Steve Ballmer, I mean, why do we even talk about it? Why did this even come up for all of this time if that is the reaction to all this is just, my uncle's kind of a crazy guy, and I can't wait to start playing for the Toronto Raptors again. This is just ridiculous.
2: Well, that's the whole thing, right, is that obviously the league just wanted to please fan bases, or at least one in Toronto, because all of a sudden you have a star player who wanted to go to, we'll call it an undesirable market for some, because they are living in a different country and they're not educated about, you know, the way the dollar and all that works, whatever. But that's exactly what they did. They just pleased the fans. And what I love about these guys is they surround themselves with all these yes people. And then the second it goes down the toilet, those yes people are the first people run over by the bus.
0: Yeah.
2: You know, and so that's what frustrates me the most is that you look, I can't sit here and tell you that I've lived a squeaky clean life and everything is honky.
0: Go on.
2: You know, I've made some big mistakes in my life, but I'm not going to blame anybody but myself. Mm-hmm. You know, when I went around and made the atonements, you know, for like, listen, I know I was a bit of an idiot, you know, but I didn't blame my manager. I didn't blame my parents.
1: Your version of Uncle Dennis.
2: You know, I didn't blame anybody. I looked in the mirror one day and said, wow, have I become a piece of crap? And I woke myself up. But that's what aggravates me the most, is that they're not only do they get away with all this junk, but they don't put any onus on themselves. Mm-hmm. So why does Tiger keep driving until today? Because he never put the onus on himself. Right? And that's the problem. So I don't know where this ends, John, because until, you know, members of sporting teams and whoever take a good look at themselves and say, no, the problem is me and I got to fix myself before I fix the problem, this issue is going to go on and on and on. Not like this situation, but you understand what I'm saying.
0: Yeah, of course. No, but it's all the walls built up around athletes, where athletes are, they live in these bubbles. And look, it's not just athletes. It's, you know, a lot of very wealthy people. They live in these bubbles that no one really, you know, can be able to penetrate. But it's the adulation. It's the adulation combined with the money, combined with kind of the hero worship, that brings it to seemingly another level when it comes to athletes. And again, the fact that he gets off scot-free, and he doesn't even get, like, you know, the Raptors with Kawhi Leonard, if Kawhi Leonard is healthy, okay, they would need, what, half the season of Kawhi Leonard to make the playoffs? Like, realistically.
1: No, they could probably, if hypothetically, even if he did miss the whole season, I still think they could make the playoffs.
0: Okay, so, but I was just going to say half the season, but at the very least, he would miss games.
1: Yes.
0: Right? So we
1: if
0: don't
1: he
0: know.
1: Got suspended or injured?
0: Suspended.
1: Okay, yeah.
0: He would miss games. He would miss 41 games. That would at least be something. That would be some kind of punitive measure. But again, now we're just in an era where it's just, you know, all right, give me a fall guy. Here's the fall guy. Let's move on. Let's just pretend that didn't, you know, we've seen it. We see it in politics all the time. We see it in all these different things. But it does feel different for sports, because I don't feel like it ever really used to work that way. You know, and we've had some of that stuff here in Montreal, you know, and I don't like to bring this up, but remember, you know, Zach Cassian, his very small tenure with the Montreal Canadiens, you know, I don't remember Zach Cassian being like, you know, oh, the girls were driving the truck or whatever it was, whatever that whole story was where he crashed his truck in NDG when he was kind of getting after it or something like that. Like, that wasn't the way that was handled. I don't really understand where this came from. And I don't know if this is all agents and this is just like everyone being able to hire a PR firm where it's just, listen, you got to throw someone to the wolves and we will. And hopefully that's enough for people to move on from. But it does, again, I think, treat people like they're idiots, where Kawhi Leonard is just going to be able to walk back into the NBA and continue playing like nothing happened, when we all know that Kawhi Leonard, in some way, had to have known something about this because he showed up at that tree-going company. What is that, a Tuesday? He just randomly shows up and, you know, guys, this is just my regular hanging out at a tree-growing company. That's what I do every Wednesday night. I pop around Los Angeles and see where the trees are. Like, it doesn't make any sense. It's the stupidest thing.
2: What about the investments he made through that company, right? Didn't he get a piece of a soccer team? Does he have to give up any of that? Doesn't say any of that, mm-hmm. Right?
0: It's just ridiculous. It drives me absolutely.
2: You know, probably going on for years and years and years, and it's only now that it's getting caught up because we have access to it. But I'm sure there were backroom deals all the time.
1: Of course.
2: In the back, you know, in the old days of, all right, you know what, I'll give you a pair of tickets to every home game, but in return, you're going to give my wife and my two kids a car, and I'll take a photo for you, and then you can hang it in your dealership, and you can say that I bought the car here.
0: And this, to me, wraps up the probably, and this is possibly the most Clippers thing ever, possibly the most disappointing tenure of any team that we have seen, certainly this century, but potentially ever in NBA history, is that they

0: 10-year span. What a legacy to leave behind if you're the Los Angeles Clippers. And that might be the most Clippers thing that I have ever heard in my entire life.
1: Listen, Adam Silver had an opportunity to rewrite the precedent that was set when this happened with Joe Smith in about the year 2000 with the Timberwolves. And when you look at the punishment that David Stern handed down the Minnesota Timberwolves at that time, it's not entirely dissimilar the route that Adam Silver chose to take. So back in 2000, the Timberwolves were stripped of 5 first-round picks, same way that the Clippers were, although 2 of them were later returned. A $3.5 million fine. I don't know what that would be if you inflate it to now. I have no idea. But the difference is that Joe Smith wasn't suspended, same way Kawhi wasn't suspended, but his contract was voided. And I don't know if that would have made a big difference for, you know, how people's, you know, reception of this ruling by the NBA. And then, of course, you know, GMs and executives got suspended for the season, so on and so forth. I don't think people care too much about that, to be quite honest with you. But for Adam Silver, I got to say, I wasn't surprised by seeing this. I did not think Kawhi Leonard was going to get suspended when they were having conversations about it for over a year now. It's just, I guess, you know, like you guys mentioned, I'd find it very hard to believe that Kawhi had absolutely no knowledge of this. And it's also, once again, a missed opportunity for Adam Silver to really nip this in the bud for the future by suspending Kawhi for maybe half a season, a full season, voiding his contract, whatever the case may be. But it feels like he kind of just followed suit with what his mentor did about, you know, a quarter century ago.
0: The only real punishments, and finally, this has been released by the NBA communications. Here we go. Clippers owner Steve Ballmer suspended from all league and team activities for 1 year for knowingly seeking to help Mr. Leonard obtain off-court income opportunities. Clippers president of business operations Jillian Zucker is suspended without pay for 1 year for being primarily and directly culpable for the impermissible endorsement arrangements and for providing false and misleading statements to investigators. And Clippers president of basketball operations Lawrence Frank is suspended without pay for 6 months for his involvement with the impermissible endorsement arrangements and for approving impermissible expenses incurred by Mr. Leonard and his family. There we go. Uh-huh. And his family and his uncle. As so it is Uncle Dennis. All the years that this was all going on, Uncle Dennis is the man who has to pay for it. And finally, Uncle Dennis's punishment is that he's banned from conducting business or otherwise engaging with NBA teams and their affiliates on behalf of or with respect to any player, employee, or other league or team personnel for a period of 5 years. Oh, yeah, does he have another nephew? Does he have another brother-in-law? Does he have somebody else who's, you know, a future Hall of Famer NBA player? Sorry, I think he'll be fine. I think that probably the millions of dollars that he was able to walk away from in terms of these, I think he'll be fine.
2: Watch out.
0: He'll be fine.
2: We're going to find out he owns 2% of the Clippers. Like this, we don't even know what he
0: maybe would. They'll make him pay the fine, the $30 million fine, but unbelievable. And here's the last one. Chapeau to Pablo Torre, who was getting raked over the coals about, what, a month ago, a few weeks ago, when essentially the NBA tried turning this into a nothing burger story.
1: No, and ESPN reported
0: Or excuse
1: that.
0: Me, that's right, ESPN,
1: and
0: yeah.
1: ESPN is going to have to do some backtracking on that because we're about a month or so from that, and they got that report completely wrong.
0: And Pablo Torre's tweet encompassing this entire story is just a hamburger. A.K.A. a nothing burger, which is the punishment for all the parties involved. Steve Ballmer being away from the NBA for a year. All right, yeah, his team's going to be terrible. I'm sure he can't wait to not pay attention to the Clippers for a full calendar year, and then he'll be back. And so in the end, it all keeps on moving on. But congratulations to Pablo Torre, because he saw this from the beginning. He saw it for what it was. In the end, the only person who kind of emerges from this looking somewhat good is Pablo Torre, and everybody else, including Commissioner Adam Silver, including President Steve Ballmer, including the executives, and including Kawhi Leonard and Uncle Dennis, look absolutely ridiculous in all of this, and they continue to make us try to convince us that we are all just idiots.

0: And nothing to see here. What do I keep saying? This is like the fourth time I've used this, Joe. All is well. All is well.
1: It's the Wizard of Oz. Nothing to see behind the curtain.
0: It's Melnick in the afternoon here on TSN 690. All right, I'm going to need a lovely little palate cleanser from our boy, Monsieur Aaron Ward. He's coming up next here on Melnick in the afternoon on TSN 690.
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4: We're seeing delays now for northbound the carry its length. Also delays southbound the carry. Volume starts at the top, rolls out to Jean Talon. Southbound 15 is busy as well between Turcotte and the Champlain on the westbound side of the 20. Difficult drive also between Turcotte and Normandy. You are losing more time before Morgan and Del Perreault. For the outbound side of the Mercier Bridge, pretty slow from Ville-Saint-Pierre. The Family and Friends event is on now at Farmer Prix. 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I'm Lauren Glazer from the CJAD 800 Traffic Center.
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0: Welcome back. Inside Melnick in the afternoon on TSN 690. I'm John Still with Joey Elias and Lucas Scott. Plenty of texts coming in about the Kawhi non-punishment that is happening in the NBA. My favorite text so far, Raptors get Kawhi without Uncle Dennis. Major win for Toronto. Very, very funny. But yeah, we don't have enough time to get into all of these texts. But hopefully we'll get to them a little bit later on here on Melnick in the afternoon on TSN 690. You know that music means Aaron Ward is up next.
1: Expert analysis from someone who's been there.
2: Yeah, him and Corey Perry on the same team, sometimes on the same line. Good God. The end of their sticks, the toe of their sticks were up your butt cheeks a ton.
1: It's Aaron Ward.
0: Hey, Aaron, how are you?
2: I'm good. I'm doing my third favorite pastime of sitting in an airport, people watching. It's great. I'm here in Nashville. There's a lot of people that have spent a lot of money on brand new boots and brand new hats and are about to go home, and they look like they all got blisters.
3: That's the airport. Like, that's the airport they're about to rename Dolly Parton.
0: Are they
2: yes,
0: really?
2: They are.
3: Yeah.
0: Wow.
3: The governor just passed it. Now they just got to put it through, and yeah, they're going to rename
0: that's
3: it.
0: That's great.
3: Yeah.
0: That's fantastic. That actually makes me, that, you know what? Palate cleanse from the Kawhi thing. Dolly Parton Airport in Nashville. That sounds right. I do wonder
2: Hey, listen. If they're going to do it right, they better have two giant traffic control towers here. Just saying.
0: I think you mean mounds. But sure, listen, towers.
2: You know, listen, you know what I mean.
0: I know exactly what you mean.
3: Cannons. Cannons.
0: Yeah, there you go.
2: Yep.
0: Aaron.
2: What?
0: No. I just don't know how to get out of this now.
2: did I just give you a little screech there? Like,
0: you did it. No, you just did a great job. You just did a fantastic job. Yeah, I don't know, a beloved icon. But anyways, you've ruined it. Okay. I did want to get into some hockey news here. Let's stay in Nashville, okay? Let's stay at Dolly Parton Airport. I do want to talk about a very strange trade that went down yesterday in the National Hockey League. Luke Evangelista, he's not exactly a superstar, but looks like he's on his way to becoming a pretty solid player. 56-point season last year. He's 24 years old. He's playing for one of the oldest teams in the league. And the Predators trade him to the Jersey Devils for a first and a second-round pick. And the first-round pick might not be able to be available to them until 2029. What does this signal to you about Nashville, and how weird of a trade is this, in your opinion, around the rest of the National Hockey League?
2: I feel like as you look at this one, it's like a setup or something. But there's maybe some cap issues. Maybe there's something coming down that we don't know about, whether it's an existing guy coming off of, I don't know if it's IR. So I think I would dig deeper into that one. But I don't know. It's kind of funny. Even though I am here and I did walk in today to the Nashville Predators team shop, I kind of forgot that they were doing anything in the National Hockey League in terms of even existing.
0: Yes.
2: They haven't really done anything.
0: Well, this is my whole point, is that I just don't know what they're doing. I genuinely don't know. Unless this is the precursor to, because they had new ownership. Nick Saban came in last year. They have a new GM. If someone has finally convinced ownership that they are essentially irrelevant in the big scale of things around the National Hockey League, maybe this is the first, kind of sell-off that's going to happen down the when it comes to the Nashville Predators. Because, Aaron, with the roster that they have and the amount of impact players they have who are over 35 years old, I have absolutely no idea where this team is going.
2: I can't either. Like, I feel as though they had a construct for this group and it was going to be built on veterans and experience, and somehow you would tap into the idea that if you've been in the league long enough, you'd have an ability to assimilate into a group pretty easily. Most guys can be cohesive. I got none of that. I mean, they made some decent acquisitions across the board. I mean, two years ago going in, Brady Shea coming out of Carolina, having had a really good season, really didn't do that much. I forget sometimes even who the hell plays for the team as I was walking through. I'm like, oh, that guy, right? Like Stamkos. Like, I forget so much about what they have done. And I don't know, like, how they've now kind of gone to bring in players. Correct me if I'm wrong, Rob Blake's here right now, right? Rob Blake is now part of the management group. Am I correct?
0: Oh, I didn't know that. I know. Well, I know Chris McFarland is the GM, but I would imagine you're right. Yeah, so he vice president of hockey ops for the Predators.
2: So then I'm trying to figure out if they're trying to get enough mental kind of input or, you know, meeting the minds from all other areas to come here, figure out what it is that they have come up short on. Like, so Barry Trotz, I think they had belief in the fact he's going to get something done here and clearly has not. They have a decent amount of talent. I don't know why they have not been able to put it together. And I think that's part of the addition, the cause for the irrelevancy. Like, you almost forget, like, for 2 years, we're thinking, oh, Nashville might make an impact. And they've done nothing. And it's kind of gone, you know, south quickly. And so until they do something drastic, you're not going to really be in a position to, you know, be able to attract guys to fix this. We got some really loud young guys coming walking by now.
0: Oh yeah, they all in cowboy hats.
2: They're wearing actually. I'm not. I crap you not. One's wearing a Newcastle jersey, two are in Liverpool jerseys, and one guy is shirtless in the airport.
0: Jeez, what a legend! Just
2: yeah. And I'm gonna guess they're from on the other side. They're from the other side of the pond.
0: Well, I hope so. I certainly hope so.
4: I'm gonna assume the Liverpool fan is the most
2: Well, I was gonna make some douchey comment about Liverpool guys, but John still does it enough. I don't have to verbalize it.
0: That's fine. I mean, you could always have a conversation about those Northerners from Newcastle. They don't sound like they're speaking any kind of discernible language, but anyways.
3: No, and the Scouse accent is better?
0: Newcastle! Yeah, I know. The Scouse is not great either. But come on, give me something here, Luca. I'm already very upset with Liverpool as they, I don't know what the hell they did on the transfer market over the last little bit. So Rob Blake being a part of that team, that doesn't make me feel any better because he was there for so many years out in Los Angeles, and Los Agnes, they are also one of those teams who just refuses to go with the young guys.
2: I agree. I feel like it's okay. So here's the thing: has Rob Blake blown the doors off us? Like, do you feel like there's at any stage he has done something dramatically great that has warranted his ability to stay? Like, so how much? What was his true involvement back in the Dean Lombardi days? Right. So when Justin Williams was scoring his goals, and I know that they had these guys in place and they had some input. I just still feel like, okay, what is it that maintains him? What has he done in the past that he's going to go from LA now to Nashville, and this is a team needs fixing? Has he got a history of fixing? And I'm like, not that I feel like I see across the board he gets just credit for doing something specific. Because I feel like still LA is like, LA had it going for a while. I'd say about 4 or 5 years ago, I thought, okay, this team's heading in the right direction. They had young guys, and they had like a very top to bottom 1 through 4.
0: Well, they ruined it with that Kevin Fiala deal. The Brock Faber to Kevin Fiala like killed everything. It was a disaster.
2: They killed it.
0: Yeah.
2: And exactly. They were built on continuity of their lines. It wasn't an all-star driven. I mean, you had Anssi Kopitar there, but you had 1 through 4 that they all more or less contributed different than most teams were. Top heavy, the two, maybe you get a contribution from third and your fourth line spotted in. They had a really good fourth line, great third line, 2 and 1 were very serviceable. And every single game, you didn't have to rely on one kind of asset to get it done. They were there about 4 or 5 years ago, and then that one trade just kind of petered out, and the construct of the lineup changed. So Rob Blake was there, was he not? Like, that's why I'm like, okay, so we've got to get a meeting in the minds here in Nashville to either put up or shut up and deviate away from the older generation, right? So I can't imagine Forsberg's all that thrilled about the fact that it's coming into another training camp, seeming as though there's nothing been done. He's kind of here because, correct me if I'm wrong, is his wife not a country music star or in the scene? And so he's firmly entrenched here in Nashville. So, like, there's no reinforcements that jump to my mind that say, hey, Nashville's going to be a competitor.
0: Yeah, his wife is, I had no idea. His wife is a country artist, apparently. This is hilarious. Yeah, I had no clue whatsoever.
2: Oh, I've got my finger on the pulse, guys. If you need any,
0: this guy.
2: Pop culture, anything here in Nashville? Apparently,
0: any country music, any country music stuff. You got us locked down.
2: Yeah. By the way, shout out to the Nashville Predators. If I'm ever going to get a statue of a building made of me, I want them to do it. Pekka Rinne looks like a Greek god. He's skinny. Like, usually, you know, you get some weird ones. Like, I've seen some of those bronze busts that are pretty stupid. They did a pretty good job, and they kind of carved him into a Greek god. So he's got gear on, but it looks good.
0: I'm just glad to know that they're not totally destroying all of these statues, because what was it? The Cristiano Ronaldo one was hilarious, God, was made him look absolutely insane.
2: That's my all-time favorite.
0: There's so many of them. There's been so many. There was one for Ichiro. They had one for Ichiro last year, and the bat fell out while they were unveiling it. It was so good.
2: Didn't he come out and say he was dissatisfied with that bust?
0: It was, yeah, of course. He looked hideous.
2: And Ichiro, I mean, the Japanese culture is not one that has, generally they're like conforming and quiet. Easy going, and Ichiro came out and said, "What the hell is this?" The Ronaldo one still is a favorite one, because it feels like someone carved it and then decided that they'd hand it off to the next artist that would go all Picasso on it. So his face slid one side, his neck got elongated another. It's just awesome.
4: Aaron, just going back to what the Predators are doing, do you think that making this move by trading Luke Evangelista, like, would you have the inclination that maybe they're trying to, go and get a star player, or are you leaning towards them maybe going down the path of a rebuild?
2: Well, it's interesting to me as we're talking about this. I kept trying to rack my brain right now of there's teams that have got to be coming into this training camp with some salary cap issues. Mm-hmm. Either they still have guys to sign, and they've probably been working most of the summer to do it, and there's probably the acceptance now that you're not going to get it done. And they're going to have to move these guys and have to make roster changes. So maybe this is a positioning to receive someone else's cap problem. So I don't know. I almost feel like I should probably sit down right now, take a look at a cap, and take a look at who's RFAs.
0: Well, I'm looking at this right now, because at the end of next year, Ryan O'Reilly is a UFA. They just acquired Ross Colton from the Avalanche. He's going to be a UFA. Their RFAs are essentially nothing. I mean, Matthew Wood has done nothing in the league up until this point, even as a first-round pick. Justin Barron's going to be an RFA at the end of the year. Who else have they got? They got Perbix and Labushkin are going to be UFAs at the end of the season. Perbix is a good player, but I don't see a whole heck of a lot. And according to cap wages, they have $11 million in cap space. So I don't really know how that's the reason why they do something like this.
2: Right. So that, for me, I keep thinking to myself, we should have at least two or three main culprits that we can pick out with RFA issues coming into training camp, where a salary cap is pushed up against. They don't have the necessary financial means to sign everything they want, and maybe that's what Nashville's looking at right now.
0: It's Melnick in the Afternoon here on TSN 690. I'm John Still with Joey Elias and Lucas Scott in conversation with Aaron Ward at Dolly Parton International.
2: Yeah, apparently you can go to Myrtle Beach right now. Dirty Myrtle is boarding.
0: Oh, there we go. There we go. Would you guys, if you guys were in Nashville, would you get a cowboy hat?
3: No. No.
0: Yeah, the thing is, like, I just don't know what I would do with it when I bring it home. It's like, it's totally useless after that one time you buy it. Apparently, they're very expensive as well. You must have a cowboy hat, Aaron.
2: Oh, I have multiple.
0: Yeah, there you
2: go. So, yeah.
0: But you're living there. Like, this is cowboy hat central.
3: But did you buy them, or were they given to you as a gift?
0: Or did you steal them from Carey Price? Did you steal them from Carey Price?
2: Oh, man. No, this cowboy hat. So I bought a hay one, like a straw one,
0: mm-hmm.
2: And it's a summer hat. So I bought it from Tecovas off their website, and then the other one was also purchased. So no, I'm not a poser. I wore it. I have posted.
0: I know you like country music. You live in North Carolina. Like, you're different from us.
2: I wore it to the rodeo in North Dakota over 4th of July. So
0: We're living in the city in Montreal, Quebec. A cowboy hat is completely useless to us
3: unless you go to Lasso.
0: Yeah, unless you go to Lasso for one weekend.
2: Hey, I would say Lasso plus. If you're a girl, you going to Lasso, you have to wear the hat. It completes your attire. Otherwise, then you're a complete fraud if you don't have one.
0: All right, I have one question to ask Montreal Canadiens-wise, as we're a week away from rookie camp, okay? Because Eric Engels tweeting out yesterday that, you know, Trevor Letowski, who stepped away from the coaching staff for family reasons, he's staying on as a player development coach. So he's staying in the Canadiens organization as a player development coach. I still have my suspicions around this just because this is the second guy who went from being an assistant coach with the Canadiens to essentially moving from a player to a player development coach. You had Alex Burrows and you had Trevor Letowski. I don't doubt that, you know, they want to be closer. They're going to spend more time with their family because they're not on the road as much nearly. But, you know, when you hear that a guy is stepping away for family reasons but is still staying with the organization, I mean, what do you make of that?
2: I'll give you it in a nutshell, and I can say it with certainty. I have been down in that locker room in Carolina, and those guys on a game day will appear at the rink probably around 8 in the morning to prep the players for their video, your pregame skate presentation, whatever you're going to do, you know, talk about it. And then they're there all day. Guys go home for a nap. Those guys end up staying much later, coming back to the rink much earlier. They go through the game. And post-game, when guys go home, they're sitting there cutting video. I mean, it's not just one video coach that does it. These guys basically go through a game. So if you imagine that you got 42 home games where basically you're absent for 42 of those days, then you add 42 road games plus the day before you're leaving, or it could be extended. When you get into player development, there's more control over your schedule. So you're going to work with younger guys. And here's the truth. The asset of having a guy come from coaching to player development is he already knows the system that they're preaching and teaching, right? So that there's value in having a guy that was formerly a coach in the National Hockey League go down and work with your Laval guys, go down and work with some of your, you know, junior players or evaluate them, whatever it is that they want done. It's such a smart move because for Letowski, the truth is, it does wear on you. You almost have to be at a certain stage of your life in order to be able to stomach the sacrifice as a family, as a whole, because you're essentially leaving your wife on an island. That's why a lot of older coaches, you know, kids out of the house, and they can just travel back and forth and they make a good living at it. But they're putting in hours that you don't account for.
0: All right. Well, thanks for clearing that up because I just find it
2: makes complete sense.
0: No, I just find it odd. I do just find it odd that this is basically twice in the last 4 years that two assistant coaches on the Canadiens are like, "Yeah, I'm stepping away for family reasons and going into player development." So here's the
2: perfect analogy. You've done it as a hockey player for the longest time, and your wife or your family may be accustomed to your absence in that capacity. The next biggest thing is now it's on steroids because coaches don't get the privilege of deciding when they want to leave the rink. They have to be complete all their video. So for the family, it's, you know, they're going from doing as a job as a hockey player to less compensation and more commitment. So when someone says it's for family reasons, it's actually for family reasons. There's no hidden story behind it.
0: All right. The other thing I wanted to talk about is what a roller coaster of a 2-year span for Robert Thomas with the St. Louis Blues. He seemingly was traded about 4 times to 4 different teams at any given moment. He was in every single rumor throughout every trade deadline, every time the July 1st of the draft rolled around. And now Robert Thomas is the 25th captain in St. Louis Blues history. It seems like a kind of a shoe-in for obvious reasons. He's a Stanley Cup winner. He's their best player. But Robert Thomas, what kind of a journey do you think that has been for the last 2 years for this guy to go from traded multiple times to essentially the captain?
2: It's funny that we're having this conversation. So the team we talked about that is nonsensical prior to St. Louis is Nashville, blue and yellow. Now we got another blue and yellow team that I can't for the life of me figure them out. If they're coming or they're going, are they rebuilding? Are they going to try and like? You're right. You've strung this guy along, and he has thought that he could be, you know, he could be out of the league, all these things. He's getting traded, he could be capped. Like, that's nuts. And so I imagine for him, it's probably a nice endorsement and a sense of relief to finally feel as though you're not going to, you know, put this guy in this position if you're not going to keep him for a while or give him a sense of security. But I can't figure out, like, it's St. Louis has been in the rebuilding stage legitimately for 4 years. And I don't feel like they've left the level of the platform they've been at for 4 years. It seems like all right, we're doing it again. We're doing it live. Like it just keep going back to the same place.
4: Aaron, isn't you know, for teams like St. Louis and Nashville, isn't that almost a worse position to be in than a team like Vancouver or the Flames, for that matter?
2: In what capacity? Like
4: in that it seems more clear cut what the Canucks need to do as opposed to
2: one?
4: It seems more clear cut what teams like the Canucks and
2: what,
4: Flames.
2: The Calgary was just awful, and
4: yeah.
2: It is way easier. Like the floundering sometimes of like, oh, you see a twinge of hope, and oh, they could be decent, or this might be it. We might be finally out of it. But yeah, when you're Calgary and you're getting, you know, I watched that game in Colorado when they got killed 8-1. I'm like, this team is like not even an AHL team that they've got going. So at least it provides a clear and concise path to. You cannot sit and hold still with the elements that you have in that lineup at all. Where you're right, it's like, you know, what parts of our lineup are going to keep? There's players aren't necessarily forcing them to make the hard decision wholeheartedly.
0: And last one for you here, Aaron, is this is just a random curiosity for me, but people, you know, because we're in September now all of the hot takes have started flying around the social media and podcast way of that people do things. And they're basically just throwing it out there. Some people down south that they think, you know, this Capitals team is going to be unbelievable because they spent so much money in free agency. And, you know, speaking of the Blues, they bring in Jordan Kyrou, they bring in Alex Tuck, Boone Jenner is there as well. You know, then they certainly have a more stacked team, there's no doubt about it, than maybe what they had last year. But in your mind, when you look at the moves they made, how impactful do you think they truly are?
2: So I'm going to Exhibit A is 2006 in New York. We had a ton of talent and we sucked. And so that was the first lesson for me is until you see the chemistry, do the pieces fit? Like you can have the most glorious, you know, players on your lineup and everybody in the fan base can be excited about what they did in other teams, but where they fit and how they fit, and they may not fit together. You may have two guys wanting to do the same or fulfill the same role on the same line, and now you have to split them up, and it's not exactly by design. And then preseason, it's going to take these guys with all this talent some time to get acclimated to each other, figure each other out. So, I mean, yeah, great and all. The names are great, but I'm not anointing them anything. And so, whatever. This is a definite attempt to make sure that the farewell tour for Ovi is at least one that gives them an opportunity to be successful. But I don't know. Like, there's nothing that tells me when we're talking about Nashville. Nashville made the same impactful moves, bringing in all these big names right. A couple of years ago, and here we are. So, I'm not sold on anybody till I see it.
0: He's not getting ready to crown them, is what he's saying. No crowning.
2: Yes, no crowning here.
0: What time's your flight?
2: It's now. They're boarding. I just missed my zone.
0: Oh, okay.
2: So now because of you, mm-hmm. I'm going to have to check my bag and go down to. My carry-on is going to have to go through baggage. And yeah.
0: Thanks.
2: John. Still,
0: yeah, wave goodbye to the air traffic control towers on the way out of Dolly Parton Airport.
2: There's only one here. I'm going to
0: only one. So this is Mr. Parton's airport.
2: Yeah, exactly. Well, we'll figure it out.
0: Aaron, thank you.
2: It'll make sense.
0: All right, thanks. We'll
2: guys.
0: Do it again tomorrow.
2: Right, bye.
0: Easily the most caught off guard I've been to start a conversation with Aaron Ward in all the time that we've been doing this.
3: I couldn't catch. I was just laughing so hard. I couldn't even catch my breath for like a few seconds there.
0: It's Melnick in the afternoon here on TSN 690. I'm John Still. That's Joey Elias with Lucas Scott. It's game day. We'll get into a little bit of CF Montreal talk as they're in leg one of the Canadian Championship and a couple of Habs news and notes as we get ready for the 2026-27 NHL season. That's coming up next as we wrap up hump day here on Melnick in the afternoon on TSN 690.
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6: Delays on the eastbound side of the T-CAM between Cavendish and Papineau, again between PNF and the Anjou Interchange. Southbound 25, that is busy. Bobby into the tunnel. We do have delays. Also, westbound Met, Loggia through to the DeCary Interchange. Westbound side of the T-Can, it's pretty slow. Cavendish out to the 13. Westbound 20 is busy between Turcotte and Norman. Again, between Morgan and Ile Perot. 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I'm Lauren Glazer from the CJ 8800 Traffic Center.
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0: The Eagles bringing us back in here on Melnick in the Afternoon on TSN 690, getting me into a nice vibe as we wrap up the show on a Wednesday here on Melnick in the Afternoon. I'm John Still with Joey Elias and Lucas Scott. Going to get to some of the texts here from the conversation we had before Aaron Ward. Sadly, there has been no Dolly Parton texts coming in, disappointingly. Anybody remember the previous LA Clippers owner and his colossally racist rents that were released? This franchise is disgracefully cursed. Yes, it is. Can we really be sure that Leonard is going to play hard and live up to any kind of contract? I predict lots of jumpers, knee rest periods, and other excuses for not playing. I wouldn't be surprised. Of course not. I wouldn't be surprised at all.
1: I don't know.
2: I feel like he's going to have a great season because he's just going to be under the microscope every single time he plays.
0: Well, here's the other thing is that when he was in Toronto, apparently he and the medical guy for the Raptors, I'm not entirely sure if he's still there. I'm also completely remembering this guy's name. He and Kawhi were like very, very tight. Mm-hmm. So maybe if this guy's still around, maybe that helps keep Kawhi on the court a little bit more. Under current CBA rules, the NBA can't suspend Kawhi for cap circumvention, just the team. Okay, but invent something. invent a reason to give him a 25-game. Like, I'm not even saying half the season. Like, there has to be a way for you to be like, suspend this guy. Even if it means he appeals it, even if it means that the NBA Players Association, you know, they come back and they hit you in the mouth or whatever it is, there's got to be something. Just anything.
3: Take away some of the salary over a half season instead of the $700,000, which is chump change to this.
0: $7 million would be chump change to Kawhi Leonard.
3: Yeah, you know, like
0: considering the amount of money that he's made in his career. Hello, you really think that Crosby and Ovi don't have some quote back deal end quote some salary for a family member with a salary of $9 million when others less talented make more? Come on, it's the tip of the iceberg. Thanks. All right, I mean, I don't know that there wasn't a full podcast rundown for about 6 months on all this, so I don't know. But I'm not naive to, you know, some back deal. This was also a $28 million agreement, basically an appearance fee. He showed up one time. Here's $28 million to Kawhi Leonard. You know, this isn't like, hey, you know, do you want a new car? Do you want a new car? You know, Sidney Crosby's dad, here's a $40,000 truck or something. You know, that I can accept that that's just normal, that happens for obvious reasons. Not a guy showing up one day and here's $30 million. That's, you know, there are degrees. Once again, as I said yesterday, there are degrees to this. I did want to talk some CF Montreal. The transfer deadline day is today in Major League Soccer. CF Montreal are in action in the Canadian Championship final here on TSN 690, or excuse me, semifinal here on TSN 690. That game kicking off at 10 p.m. I will be back. I'll be back.
2: It's one of the best teams.
0: I will also be useless tomorrow. Someone will have to help me. Because I'll be here till at least 1 in the morning calling CF Montreal versus the Vancouver Whitecaps. Montreal up against it in a big, big way. The Whitecaps, I believe they have the best coach in Major League Soccer. They might have brought in the best former European superstar since Lionel Messi. If we talk about Thomas Muller, not just his impact, but his attitude, the way he's had kind of an infectious impact on that team. They have Brian White, they have Ryan Gold, they have a great defense. They're a stacked team. And Montreal coming off that 7-1 loss to Miami. I think the one thing I would say today is don't get embarrassed. Mm-hmm. Do I think Montreal are going to go into Vancouver and win tonight? I would be stunned. I would genuinely be stunned if Montreal are able to go into Vancouver and beat the Whitecaps. But can you get a draw? Can you lose 2-1? I don't think anyone would be upset with that, with the return leg coming back to Montreal in about 2 weeks' time. So don't get embarrassed. That's all I want.
2: You would think that it's, I don't want to say impossible, but
0: it's pretty close.
2: The way that they got dismantled by Inter Miami.
0: Mm-hmm.
2: You would think that absolutely would not happen tonight. But then again, I would probably feel a bit more confident in that not happening if it were here in Montreal. The fact that it's not.
3: What about the fact that they've really had no time to practice between that debacle and tonight?
0: I think they had one training session, and then yeah, they had to.
2: But after a game like that, I don't know if training sessions even matter. It seems more like the case where, you know, you just want to get back out onto the field as soon as possible to rectify what had happened, you know, the previous game.
3: Yeah, but you got to put that through a practice or two, make the kids run.
0: Make them sprint. That's all they're gonna do.
3: Yeah, what's the soccer equivalent of a bag skate?
0: Just running. You know what we used to call, I'm sure they don't call it this anymore, but we used to call suicides. Right. You had to just run up and down over and over and over again. What was it from a Miracle? The legs feed the wolf, gentlemen. Yeah, that was essentially it. But yeah, I would not want to do that, especially with all the games that are coming up. Look, it's going to tell me a lot about Prince Owusu. It's going to tell me a lot. It's hard for me to say Sam Piette because he just doesn't play enough with the team anymore in the starting 11. It's going to say a lot to me about Alexis Sanchez as, you know, the big dog now, the record, you know, impactful European signing coming in. How does he respond after the team that he now plays for gets smoked 7-1 when he was talking at his press conference about, like, I'm here to win. You know, I'm here for winning. I'm not here just to, you know, show up and cash a paycheck. Well, then prove it. Prove it with the way that, you know, you get in people's faces, you wake people up, and this better be a hell of a rebound performance from CF Montreal tonight. They don't necessarily have to win, in my mind. They just have to keep it close,
2: yeah.
0: And then maybe they're able to shock the world in the return to Saputo Stadium. But today's the transfer deadline day. They've only made one move. They brought in Viktor Radulovic, who is a left back from the Chicago Fire. They brought him in on loan, so it's not even necessarily, you know, he's basically just cover for Luca Petrasso on the left side. So once again, not exactly, you know, breaking anybody's bank, what CF Montreal did on deadline day. But if this happens on deadline day, that they don't do a whole heck of a lot again, I still think they need a left winger who is right-footed. I think they probably still need a striker. I think they probably still need a creative midfielder. Those would be all the things that they all need.
2: One step at a time.
0: No, but these are all things that they need, and yes, they're not going to be able to get all of that on this day. But if all you come out of a day if you lose in a bad fashion tonight to the Whitecaps, and you bring in a backup left back from Chicago, optics are not great. So make sure your team is up for this if you're Philippe Lafoy and the leaders of this team, because if not, could be a long rest of the week as they get ready to play on Saturday here at home.
2: If we just see them perform to the level that we saw against, you know, the top teams in the East, I think that'll be more than a serviceable enough game for them and to the standard, especially against a team like you mentioned in the Whitecaps that are probably the best run team in the MLS, mm-hmm. and the best team in the MLS right now when you just look at the you know total package. Obviously in a 1-for-1 game against Inter Miami, I would never bet against, you know, the firepower that they have, even though they may not be as good as Vancouver on the back end. But I mean, It's a great opportunity for CF Montreal to bounce back against the good team as opposed to bouncing back against a middle of the pack or a bad team. And also, I don't know what the lineup for Vancouver is going to be, but you know, John, oftentimes when we see, you know, teams in tournament football, not necessarily in league football, when they play a lesser opponent, they do not play their best players. So I guess I'd be kind of looking at this game as, how serious is Vancouver taking this game?
0: See, this is the other thing, is I don't think it matters. Because I think that Sorensen is such a good coach that it doesn't matter. Jesper Sorensen is just going to come out. And that's the beauty. That's why he's, in my mind, the best coach in MLS. Because they've gone through so many different players in so many different positions who either are not as good as the guys who came before or are kind of, you know, just stepping into their first taste of professional football. And they always look good. The other soccer story to get to, I finally showed up. to a Stade Boreal last night, a packed Stade Boreal. Very, very cool for FC Supra in action against Forge FC in their first leg of the Canadian Championship. This team can't hold a lead. Just cannot hold a lead. They had a 1-0 lead going into the final 5 minutes of going into added time. They lost again at the end. And to me, the reason why they lose last night, their goalkeeper is just a shambles. Joaquin Millie is no one to write home about, is the guy in between the sticks. It's essentially a free kick from the far touchline. And he comes out of his net for no reason. There's no reason for him to attack the ball. The ball goes way over his head. He's not even close to it. It's headed back across goal. The goaltender's not there, and it's basically a tap-in for Forge FC. The longer that game went on, the more I felt like FC Supra, they needed a second goal, because going into Hamilton with Forge, they've done this before. Bobby Smyrniotis is one of the best coaches in the CPL. I thought they needed a second goal. In the end, they're not even able to get out of there with the win. That felt devastating for a Supra team where fans were finally able to get out there. There was 5,000 plus more watching the game at Stade Boreal. It was a terrific atmosphere. Not a lot of parking, which I was very annoyed with.
2: Well, you also left at, you know.
0: I left late. But, yeah. You know, 6 o'clock start, also very annoying.
2: Yes.
0: But all this to say that their goalkeeper let them down. Just a disastrous decision by him to try and flap at something with one of the last kicks of the ball. And in the end, FC Supra are going to be way up against it when they go into Hamilton to take on Forge a week from now.
2: And that's now 0-4. Well, I believe, yeah, 0-4 against Forge this season, or
0: ooh, I don't
2: or 3-1 in all competitions, something along those lines. Like, and it must be frustrating because, you know, Forge has been, you know, the class of the CPL for quite some time, and FC Supra are there in mostly every game that they've played against Forge. Like, they're not getting dismantled. It's always a close game, and I think in some ways you can look at that as a positive that, you know, coming into their inaugural season, they're right there with Forge. But on the other hand, it must be super frustrating to constantly, you know, have opportunities and be right there with that team and not be able to close it out. And like you mentioned, you know, last night, just a bad goalkeeping decision ruins what would have been a fantastic result for them.
0: Devastating. Just a devastating, devastating draw the way that played out yesterday, because it's just something that they would be able to hang their hat on. No team, look, I don't think anyone's beating the Vancouver Whitecaps. I don't think CF Montreal are beating Vancouver over two legs either. This is just kind of, you know, in my mind, measuring stick. You want to see Supra get to a final in their first year.
2: Wow.
0: That would be so great to be able to get to the final of a cup tournament. It'd be great. And again, that was, in my mind, that was all that they could expect to have gotten in this competition, and that result last night really kind of hurts them, in my opinion.
2: Well, I don't think it's not a negative if they don't get to a cup final.
0: No, but I think it would be a resounding positive.
2: Well, I mean,
0: people would be
2: sure,
0: this is a team that is trying as much as possible to drum up interest,
2: yes,
0: to drum up people getting excited in the team. It's their first year.
2: Well, how often does that happen, though? That doesn't happen.
0: Of course it doesn't
2: often.
0: Happen. That's what I mean, is that you'd want them to be able to have that shot in the arm. And last night, their goaltender let them down. In my opinion, the keeper just, you know, lost his mind right at the end there. Joaquin Millie, not the best. It's Melnick in the afternoon here on TSN 690. I'm John Still with Joey Elias and Lucas Scott. Coming up next, I'm giving these two jabrons some homework, so we get ready for the upcoming Montreal Canadiens season. That's
2: coming
0: up
2: next. And
0: we have
2: Pink Floyd tickets to give away.
0: And we do have Australian Pink Floyd tickets to give away here on Melnick in the afternoon on TSN 690.
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Welcome back inside Melnick in the afternoon on TSN 690. Closing moments against CF Montreal in action versus the Vancouver Whitecaps tonight at 10 o'clock right here on TSN 690. Myself and Grant Needham will have the call for you. All right, we're mailing it in a little bit here on the question. Take It Back, what we're listening to right now by the incomparable English band Pink Floyd. Released on which album? Tell us the album that Take It Back was released upon, and the pair of tickets to go see the Australian Pink Floyd show September 19th at Place Belle are yours. Text into 11690.

Everyone loves the callback, right? So our first segment was talking about how much money it costs for you to go watch all the sports. 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I guess there's only one of these that maybe I wouldn't pay for. But Netflix, Amazon Prime, Apple TV, Crave, TSN, Sportsnet Plus, DAZN, Fubo, MLB.TV, and NBA TV all come out to $240.

0: hot and cold takes. He's always like, I don't know if I can get to five.
1: I don't know if I can get to five.
0: You do? Well, not always.
1: 99% of the time.
0: I would say often. 99 is a bit much as well. I would say 80% of the time.
1: Oh, Mike, stop it.
0: 85?
1: Are you insane?
0: 90?
1: It's over 95, 100%.
0: Over 95, 100%. There's a lot of percentages rolling around here.
1: We don't even have my blood pressure's raising. Stop.
0: Settle yourself down. Relax. You'll be fine. I want to 5 predictions for the Montreal Canadiens season. It can be point totals. It can be wins. It can be storylines. It can be a trade that you want to see. It can be whatever. But I want 5 predictions for the upcoming Montreal Canadiens season. We'll get into it tomorrow here on Melnick in the Afternoon. And then we'll throw those predictions at Aaron Ward, and he'll be furious. It'll be great if he finds himself in another airport. Like, is he living like Tom Hanks's like terminal movie? Is that what he's doing right now? He's in an airport every freaking day.
2: Yeah, but at least it's a different airport. It's not like, you know, Tom Hanks
0: in
2: Terminal.
0: I've never seen the movie. He's just in one turn. He's in one?
2: Yeah.
0: Why?
2: Because
0: you can ruin the movie for me. I'm never going to watch it.
2: So the country that he's from disbanded. So he didn't have a home country to go to.
0: Oh, no.
2: Yeah.
0: So Tom Hanks plays a foreigner. People must have been happy about that. I'm sure.
2: It was an okay movie.
0: It
2: was all right.
0: I did just find it odd. I was like, why would I ever go watch a movie of a guy in an airport? So I never understood. When they were like trying to like release it, I was like, I'm never going to watch this.
2: Same reason we watched him on an island talking to a volleyball.
0: Not the same. Not the same. That's like life or death. You know, if you're put out on an island, you know, you have the elements. Bad things can happen. You know, in an airport, what's going to happen? Oh, no.
2: You're going to be overcharged for water.
1: That is true.
2: Yeah.
0: I'm going to have to eat peanuts again? Or no, that's on the plane. You know, no. Living life in an airport is not so bad now that I'm thinking about it.
2: You've said better arcades to kill time.
0: Arcades? Really? Ooh, that was a thing?
2: Yeah.
0: God, what a time that would be. Whoa. I would love that.
2: You had to see me go through metal detectors with all those quarters.
0: I'd love to see some guy like coming onto the airport, and he's all sweaty, and you're just like, what the hell were you doing? And he's like, Dance Dance Revolution, bro. Mm-hmm.
1: That's an arcade staple,
0: I imagine. But yeah, okay, so we need 5 predictions from each of us for the upcoming Montreal Canadiens season. So get to work. Mm-hmm. Get to work this evening. Mm-hmm. All right, Luca, can you handle that? Or are you going to give us 4 and then tell me that you have 95% of this?
1: No. Wow. Wow.
0: Jeez. You know, 4 out of 5 is 80%, Luca. Wow. Kind of like what I said. Just saying.
1: I'm just
2: There's a lot of math today, man.
1: I'm flabbergasted.
0: Too much math? $700,000 for Kawhi Leonard. What was the other one? $30 million for Steve Ballmer.
1: So what was Kawhi Leonard's? What did his agent say again?
0: His agent.
1: The statement. Well, it was through his agent.
0: Was it through his agent?
1: Yeah.
0: All right.
1: I approach Lucas Hot and Cold Takes with integrity and respect for the game are fundamental to who I am. I'm with Kawhi on that.
0: That's so funny. That's well
2: a great
0: done.
2: Way to
0: it's well
2: end
0: done,
2: this.
0: Luca. That is well done. I'm trying to find a way to ruin this for you. But on the other side, okay? Because I won't take any of the blame for Luca not being able to get 5 takes. I accept full responsibility for lapses in judgment by people within my inner circle. Not me. People within my inner circle. Unbelievable. Lads, thank you. Joe, what are you up to tonight?
2: I'm going to go home and do some homework for you.
0: Way to make me feel bad. Luca? You coming back at 10 o'clock to keep me company?
1: I am not coming back at 10 o'clock. What am I going to do? I'm going to go home, make some food, watch some baseball, and then watch CF Montreal. And if it's a blowout after the first half, I'm not watching the game anymore.
0: Well, that sounds right. I'll be here the whole time. Myself and Grant Needham will have the call for you at 10 o'clock. Pre-game getting underway at 9:30. Have a great night, everybody. We'll be back tomorrow at 2.
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5: We do have delays on the westbound side of the 20, starting before Ungrino to Norman. Again, before Ossian, come out, Tom runs into El Perot. Eastbound side of the 20, volume 255th to 1st Avenue for the outbound side of the Mercier Bridge. It's busy from Ville-Saint-Pierre. Northbound the Carry delays its length, also delays up on 25 now between Beaubien and the tunnel. 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
20: 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A lot on the show today, latest on Kawhi Leonard, the Lakers lawsuit. Jeannie Buss is suing her siblings, Jim, Johnny, Jeannie,
0: Janie, Joey, and Jesse, not because Jim, Johnny, Janie, Joey, and Jesse have the same first letter of the first name, but Jim, Johnny, Janie, Joey, and Jesse are trying to sell the Lakers, and Jeannie is saying, no, you can't sell the Lakers. Connor Hellebuyck is demanding a trade. I'll tell you what I think about that. I'll tell you what I think about it. The MLB CBA, latest on that, and are we headed for a lockout? Tiger Woods, I'll chat about that in a moment, has pled no contest. But first, this latest news, Brad Marchand. Oh, Brad. Okay, so there's news. Ottawa Senators are reportedly closing in on a decision on who is going to replace Brady Tkachuk as the captain. And the three players that are being considered are Thomas Chabot, Tim Stützle, and Jake Sanderson. This was posted online. Brad Marchand responded, ha, ha, ha, Stützle. Ha, ha, ha. So I guess he's expressing his derision for the possible choice of Stützle as the captain. Now, first, I think it's going to be Jake Sanderson. That one makes the most sense. He's the guy who's always in a bad mood when they lose. So, you know, you need someone like that. But here's the thing about Brad Marchand's comment. First, there's an unwritten rule that current players don't diminish other current players publicly. I'm sure they talk behind their backs constantly, but for the most part, there's a rule, right? And the rule is you don't go after players if you're a current player, go after other players playing in the league. You just stay out of it, right? And if you need to express it, you express it while you're playing Fortnite with your buddies while talking into your controller. So that's the first thing. Second thing is Brad Marchand should not be saying anything at all. He has been voted by his peers as the dirtiest player in the NHL. And you ask, why? Well, maybe it's 8 NHL suspensions, 6-game suspension for attacking Tristan Jarry. That was in 2022. 2021, slew-footing Ekman Larson. Also, 2-game suspension for spearing Jake Dotchin. 5-game suspension for elbowing Marcus Johansson. 5-game suspension for clipping Sammy Salo. And if you watch, like I do, repeated slew foot incidents, like he's the king of the slew foot. And then, of course, he licked Leo Komarov in the 2018 playoffs. He also licked Ryan Callahan. So Brad Marchand is a big licker. He loves to lick people. He's a tremendous, tremendous bigly licker. It's really bizarre behavior. He's a diver. He embellishes. Was it 2017 or 18? He cross-checked Andrew McDonald from behind. That was kind of gross. He was fined $5,000. Last season, he elbowed Mike Matheson. And again, his reputation among players is that he is, quote, the dirtiest player in the NHL. 8 suspensions, Jerry attack, 2 licking incidences, slew foots, headshots. I mean, this is someone that shouldn't be talking about other players. This is someone that should not be offering his views with respect to a potential captaincy on another team. That's like, again, unwritten rule. You don't address that publicly. But when you're Brad Marchand, you've done all that you've done, and you're a great player. But what you've done on the ice, your antics and your stupidity have taken away and undermined your reputation. And he's a player who, in all likelihood, believe it or not, is going to the Hall of Fame. But he'll have to have his own little corner, his own little dirty rat corner, because that's what he is. So despite this history that Brad Marchand has, he's fine going after and insulting another player. But I guess it's kind of consistent, isn't it? It's consistent with who Brad Marchand is. He's a dirty little rat. Anyway, I guess you would categorize his online post about Stützle as ironical. Sadly, ironical. Anyway, now on to Tiger Woods. He has pled no contest in a reckless driving charge over a Florida crash. As you know, he's not very good at driving. He's had 4 car crashes since 2009, and car crashes seem to end with the car either on its side or on its roof. So he pleads no contest. He's in court with his girlfriend, Miss Trump. She's there, his girlfriend, to provide support, bigly tremendous support. And he gets his driver's license is suspended by the court for 5 years, and he's fined, get ready for this, $1,000. You might remember when he was arrested His eyes were bloodshot and glassy. His pupils were, quote, extremely dilated. He was sweating profusely. He was lethargic, stumbling during the sobriety test, where he's described as limping and stumbling to the right, and as moving his head from side to side after being told to keep it straight. Opiate pills were found in his pocket, and he was ultimately arrested after that car crash. And as I said, it was his fourth car crash since 2009 and his second arrest for a DUI. Do you remember what Augusta chairman Fred Ridley said after the arrest? He said, quote, Augusta National Golf Club and the Masters Tournament fully support Tiger Woods as he focuses on his well-being. Although Tiger will not be joining us in person next week, his presence will be felt here at Augusta, end quote. And then the PGA released their own statement at that time. This is after he's arrested on his second DUI. Quote, Tiger Woods is a legend of our sport whose impact extends far beyond his achievements on the court. But above all else, Tiger is a person, and our focus is on his health and his well-being. Tiger continues to have our full support as he takes this important step, end quote. To this day, I don't understand this. I don't get this unwavering support for Tiger Woods and the manner in which he has been indulged by Augusta, by the PGA, even members of the media. No one seems to want to go after Tiger Woods and call him what he is. He's a bum. The guy's a bum. He drives around under the influence, and he's done it numerous times. And that car is like a loaded gun. And when you drive under the influence, people die. Every day, 37 people in the U.S. die in DUI crashes. That's one person every 39 minutes. In 2022, 13,524 people died in alcohol-impaired driving deaths and other DUIs. These deaths are all preventable. Did you know that a quarter of all traffic-related deaths are the result of someone driving impaired? Despite that, and despite that Tiger Woods has done this now repeatedly, well, it's okay, we're just going to focus on his well-being. We wish him the very best. Thumbs up. Oh, maybe grant him his privacy at this time. No. No, he's a complete loser. He's a complete loser. He gets into a car while he's impaired, and he drives around. That car is a loaded gun. He could kill people. People die as a result of that. And despite that, Tiger Woods has repeatedly been indulged and given a pass by the golf world and by the media and by sponsors. Driving while impaired is no different than pulling out a gun and brandishing your gun and waving it all over the place, hoping that that gun doesn't fire by accident. That's what it is. Historically, one of the greatest golfers of all time. I get that, but also a loser. A dangerous loser who has been indulged his entire life and continues to be indulged. He got a 5-year suspension of his driver's license and fined $1,000. That's it. I would have tossed his butt in jail. He's a menace. He's dangerous. He's a narcissist. He has been indulged his entire life. This is the result. I'm not diminishing being addicted to painkillers, which is entirely possible given the number of surgeries he has had. But that should not, it should not prevent you from exercising judgment. And that's what he has done. He's exercised incredibly poor judgment and has made him turned himself into an extremely dangerous person. It's just insane. Guy's a loser. Get it. Get all the support. I mean, I get it, because the answer to all your questions is money, but still. All right, let's move along to something else that's depressing. Kawhi Leonard. So the Raptors trade for Kawhi Leonard. Trade is put on hold. The NBA effectively encouraged the Raptors to put the trade on hold while they completed their investigation of Kawhi Leonard. The allegation is that the Clippers and Kawhi Leonard circumvented the cap by setting up Kawhi Leonard with a bunch of sponsors, including Aspiration, Daktronics, and Boingo Wireless. Always hard to pronounce, Boingo Wireless, for no-show sponsor deal. So that would have been compensation outside of his contract, which constitutes a circumvention of the cap, because as per the CBA, a team cannot compensate a player outside the four corners of his contract. They can't even buy him a fur hat in addition to what they're paying him. So now it seems pretty clear where this is all headed. There was a report at ESPN, Don Van Natta Jr., investigative reporter for ESPN, saying that the NBA had no evidence on Ballmer, namely that he funneled money to Leonard via these sponsors. Steve Ballmer has adamantly refuted the claims made against him, and he is not someone who is going to settle the matter with the NBA and accept any type of punishment, because from his standpoint, any type of punishment means that he was complicit in this and that he engaged in wrongdoing, and his position all along is that I didn't do anything wrong. And in fact, the NBA encourages owners to introduce players to sponsors. This is a normal thing. Yeah, no-show sponsorships are weird. They're absolutely weird. But here's the problem that the NBA has. Now, who knows if Ballmer and Kawhi leaving or Kawhi coming back to Toronto, you know, conspired for these no-show sponsor deals. But the issue is the NBA doesn't have subpoena power. They can't force Aspiration, which is in Chapter 11, to provide it with evidence. They can't. They don't have the ability to compel the production of evidence or any kind of testimony. They can't. So none of these businesses, Boingo, Daktronics, and Aspiration, are going to cooperate with the NBA. Why on earth would you do that? It's like, get out of my business. Get out of my face. I'm not going to help you. I'm running a business. Why would I expose myself to any level of liability or shareholder scrutiny or whatever it is? Of course I'm not going to do that. It doesn't make any sense. So because the NBA's subpoena hands are tied, there's only so much evidence they can put together. And the thing is that if you want to discipline Ballmer and Leonard for circumventing the cap, you have to have good evidence. It's one thing to suspect wrongdoing. It's another thing to have evidence supporting the wrongdoing. So just based upon this evidentiary limitation, significant evidentiary limitation the NBA is facing, I don't see how they get to the finish line they're hoping to get to. Namely, we have evidence that Ballmer and Kawhi leaving circumvented the cap. Maybe they did. I don't know. Well, maybe they didn't. Who knows? But I don't think the NBA is going to be able to get that evidence unless something materializes, you know, in the short term, because they're going to have to wrap this up before the season starts. The NBA season is going to start pretty soon. Remember, if it's found that Kawhi Leonard and Ballmer circumvented the cap, Kawhi Leonard's contract could be voided. Steve Ballmer could be facing forfeiture of multiple first round picks, multi-million dollar fines, also stain to his reputation. So you understand why he's so dogmatically opposed to settling this matter on any type of term which suggests that he did something wrong. Plus, I said before, introductions between team sponsors and players are common around the NBA. It's encouraged. Why? Because Adam Silver, the commissioner of the NBA, wants to start players partnering with businesses because it increases the profile of the league generally, be it domestically or abroad. But the bottom line here is I'm not seeing a scenario where the Clippers and Kawhi Leonard are going to be disciplined unless the NBA can get their hands on some pretty explosive evidence. Now, the NBA is also saying, well, the Clippers are guilty of a failure to supervise Kawhi Leonard. Really? A failure to supervise? Again, you encourage owners to introduce players to businesses with a view to signing sponsor deals. And with this duty to supervise from a legal standpoint, sounds like it'd be pretty onerous. So you got to say, well, what is reasonable? It'd be like, hey, I'm Steve Ballmer. Hey, Kawhi, hey, this is Aspiration. Hey, have a good time. Hey, Kawhi, this is Daktronics. I'll see you later. That's it. For the NBA and Adam Silver to impose discipline for a circumvention of the cap, they're going to have to be very much on firm evidentiary ground. Because if they impose that discipline, within about 8 to 9 seconds, Ballmer and Kawhi leaving are going to grieve it. They're going to go to arbitration, which under the CBA is an option. This is how you challenge the commissioner's ruling on a circumvention of the cap finding. So it's a very serious charge that's being made. I mean, the NBA penalized the Timberwolves in 2000 by taking 5 first round picks away from them and fining team $3.5 million with respect to an illegal secret agreement with Joe Smith, and his deal was voided. So the very serious charges. The problem for the NBA is it's one thing to allege the wrongdoing. It's another thing to prove it. So good luck there. Right now, my sense is they don't have it. This is why they've been so quiet. But hey, who knows? Maybe someone along the way is going to talk that has direct knowledge of the matter. But absent that, and that would surprise me because these businesses don't want to get involved in the NBA's business, especially Aspiration, which is the big one, and they file for bankruptcy. So absent that direct evidence, not hearsay, but direct evidence, Pablo Torre is not going to be enough. The NBA is going to have a tough time. All right, let's take a break. When we come back, when I come back, I'll talk the MLB CBA, Connor Ellerbuck, and his trade demand. I'll tell you what I think about that. And Tony Romo, will he be fired by CBS? That, and of course, my Donald Trump loser of the week. I'm Eric McRamell, and this is Offside on the TSN Radio Network.

0: Hi, it's Ken Connors. When I need to take a little break from keeping up with the news, you know what I do? I go get my Habs fix and I check in with Campbell versus Gallo. Sean and Mitch cover everything from why the team has a hard time protecting a lead to who should be playing on the first line with Nick and Cole. It's a great hang for any fan. They've got your hot takes, your Habs lunch. It's simply hockey heaven. Campbell versus Gallo, drop by any weekday morning after 10, like I do, here on TSN 690.
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11: I just wanted to let you know that the gentleman by the name of Eric McRamala, your legal guy, he says might not be able to make it for 9:45 because he is currently stuck in one of our elevators.

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I'm your host, Eric Macromello. 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So, here's the question. Will CBS fire Tony Romo? I ask you this question on the heels of Tony Romo pleading no contest to an OWI charge, operating while intoxicated. And after he did that, he went to Instagram and very strategically, I would say, from a legal standpoint, posted a message to everybody, for everybody to see. From a legal standpoint, a key part of that message was the following: multiple back surgeries ended my career earlier than I expected and left me with constant debilitating pain. That pain led to a dependence on pain medication, and my efforts to get off those medications led to an over-reliance on alcohol. So in that statement, he's saying, basically, I may be an alcoholic, and I have a problem with pain meds. I'm addicted. Now, at the end of that Instagram posting, he also says this: as I turn my attention to my health, because he says he'd be getting treatment, which is also important. As I turn my attention to my health, my family, and in time I return to CBS, I kindly ask for privacy during this time. So I ask you again, will CBS fire Tony Romo? Right? Now, here's an important distinction: is they owe him $72 million left on his deal. So they could just pay him off and that's it. But if you're going to fire someone, usually you're doing it because you don't really want to pay them anything. So the question is this: is that statement that was published by Tony Romo on Instagram, which was written by his lawyers 100%, and it talks about a dependence on alcohol and pain medication, does that somehow insulate Tony Romo from being fired? Right? And that's a really important question, because from a U.S. employment law perspective, his disclosure of alcohol dependence and a prior dependence on pain medication potentially helps him. But it's not going to be, it's not going to fully insulate him from termination. So under the local legislation in the U.S., the ADA, alcoholism can qualify as a disability. So what that means is that an employer like CBS can't fire someone because they are an alcoholic, if they're otherwise performing their job. So CBS can't say, hey, you're an alcoholic, I don't want an alcoholic working for me, you're fired. They can't do that. But that same piece of legislation, the ADA, doesn't require an employer to excuse misconduct or violations of workplace conduct rules simply because alcoholism contributed to it. So you can't fire someone from being an alcoholic, but you can fire them and hold them responsible for conduct, potentially for conduct, that flows from the person being an alcoholic. You can focus on the conduct and how it has inflicted reputational harm on the employer. You can focus on the conduct and say that it is problematic misconduct that has caused and undermined the goodwill associated with that business. In this case, it'd be CBS. And also, don't forget, the NFL, I'm guessing, doesn't love this either, right? I work for brand owners. Brand owners are inherently risk averse. So if they can avoid a problem, they're going to avoid it. So your starting point for this, whether Tony Romo's going to get fired or not, is under the ADA, which is the Americans with Disabilities Act, you can't fire someone for being an alcoholic, but you can fire them for conduct that flows from that. I've seen a lot of people online saying, oh, Tony Romo said he's an alcoholic and is addicted to the pain meds, CBS can't fire him. No, that's not the case. So he's picked up on the OWI. He's got glassy eyes. He's pled no contest. The video does him no favors. It's not very flattering. Glassy eyed, stumbling around, saying weird things. And the charge itself as well, all of that wrapped up, CBS is saying, well, that causes us reputational harm. It's not good for our business. And so we want to fire you.
Now, it's also important in the legal analysis is whether Romo is able to perform his job. And that's why in the Instagram posting, he says he looks forward to getting better and going back to his job because he's able to perform his job. So that's going to be part of Romo's legal argument if CBS ever tries to fire him without pay is, look, this was conduct arising from a recognized medical substance dependence condition, and I'm addressing the condition with medical professionals, and I'm capable of performing my job. That statement ticks all the legal boxes. But CBS could say, well, we're not terminating you because you're an alcoholic. We're terminating you because you engage in conduct that damaged the network's interests and violated our conduct standards. So that distinction from a litigation standpoint is going to be pretty important. And really, to date, it kind of seems like CBS NBC wants to move on from Romo. J.J. Watt is now in the booth with Jim Nantz. Jim Nantz and Romo were initially partnered together. There's been some criticism of Tony Romo that he's been unprepared for games and people have fallen out of love with him. I still love him as a color commentator. I love him as an analyst. He's a lot of fun to listen to. I love his enthusiasm. But some people have said, you know, we just don't really like him anymore. And maybe CBS feels the same way, as looking for a way out. So I just, the one thing I do want to underscore is there's a lot of misinformation flying around the cesspool that is Twitter/X that's saying, you know, hey, he's totally insulated from being fired because he's an alcoholic. And that's just not the case. CBS just can't say we don't want an alcoholic working for us. That would not stand legal scrutiny. And they'd be in a lot of trouble if they tried to do that. That would create a lot of risk under the ADA, that piece of legislation, employer legislation I mentioned in the U.S. But they can still fire him if they have a legitimate, non-discriminatory reason tied to the OWI, like his conduct, the reputational concerns, the harm inflicted on CBS. Other thing I'll say is this. In Seinfeld, they always say, look to the cookie. Remember that? Look to the cookie. Like, the cookie is wise and has the answers. I always tell friends of mine when they ask me for free legal advice, I said, well, you get what you pay for. But the second thing I'd say is look to the contract. Seinfeld, look to the cookie. Look to the contract. Who knows what's in that contract? Now, I'm guessing in all likelihood that contract would provide CBS with broad discretionary powers to maybe terminate Tony Romo in instances where he is engaged in conduct that undermines public confidence in CBS and harms its reputation. That type of language is quite common in all of those contracts. I would be surprised if it has specific language related to Tony Romo being picked up on an OWI or a DUI or whatever, just driving under the influence and then getting arrested for it. It's not going to have provisions like that. It might have this moral clause that people keep talking about, but that's captured by the very general language that I provided for before. And when you rely on a moral clause, which basically says, you know, if you do anything that's contrary to, you know, moral sensibilities, which is always kind of fluid and in flux, you know, how you define that. That by itself is, you know, is unlikely just on its own to be sufficient. Really, what you want to be looking at if you're CBS is you focus on the harm that his conduct caused your business and its relationship with the NFL as well. And if you feel as though that harm is substantial enough and significant enough, then you turn around and you fire Tony Romo. But only when he gets out of treatment. You don't fire him when he's actually in treatment, right? But let me clarify that point. Like, it's not unlawful to fire him while he's undergoing treatment. It just doesn't look very good, right? You probably want him to get out of the treatment. I think optics still matter for a business like CBS. And you wait till he's out of the treatment, if indeed you want to fire him. And maybe you're CBS and maybe you don't want to fire him. But here's the thing is that Tony Romo made that statement yesterday saying that he looks forward to getting back in the booth for CBS. CBS hasn't corroborated that statement. They haven't publicly declared that they can't wait for Tony to be clean, to be in a good place, to be well, so he can resume his duties for CBS. That, to me, is really telling. Why, you ask? Good question. My thought on that is that CBS did want him back and looking forward to having him back in the booth with Jim Nantz or somebody else, you know, when he's done his treatment.
you figure that Romo and CBS would work together on a joint statement. Or do what Columbus did with the Werenski stupidity and Waddell when they both issued their own individual press releases, which to this day just seems so incredibly stupid. But ultimately, CBS could partner with Romo on a public statement, on a press release, where they would be aligned with respect to having Romo back in the booth. CBS hasn't done that. That, to me, strongly suggests that CBS is going to fire Tony Romo. That's just my sense of all this. The NFL is not happy with this. And CBS, the NFL, are really good partners. And the NFL, because of this merger, Skydance, they have a contractual opportunity to increase CBS's fees to from like 1.5 to or 2 billion to up to 3 billion and change. And so you figure CBS will want to stay in the NFL's good graces, maybe to try and cushion whatever increase or soften whatever increase the NFL may seek to impose on CBS. So, shall we summarize? CBS firing Tony Romo because he's an alcoholic? That's discrimination. You can't do that. Firing Tony Romo because of the conduct that flowed from being the alcoholic, potentially lawful. CBS can likely fire him. Fire him while he's in treatment, not unlawful. You can probably do that. In fact, there is a case that went before the U.S. Equal Employment Opportunity Commission that adjudicates these ADA cases. And there was a case where an employee was involved in a DUI and said the incident caused him to realize, he had an epiphany, that he was an alcoholic and he went to get treatment. And the decision made in that EEOC case was that the employer could still fire him. So that's the bottom line. And the second bottom line is, it's looking like, to me at least, that CBS is going to move on from Tony Romo. They haven't issued a statement after Romo issued a statement about going back to CBS. That, to me, suggests that maybe they're not on board with his return. So the big question here is the $72 million that are left on his deal. How much of that, if any, will they have to pay him? All right. Connor Hellerbuck. Okay, so he's demanded a trade. And he issued his own press release saying he hopes this gets resolved in the short term. He told the team, he told the Jets, I want out. Nothing has happened. I guess to apply some pressure on the team, he's issued his own statement saying, you know, hey, it's time for me to move on. Thanks for your support and hope this gets done as soon as possible. I got to tell you, this Connor Hellerbuck trade request gets under my skin just a little bit. Look, I have on the show for the 15 years that it has been on TSN Radio, have talked about how I love player mobility. I want to see more player mobility. I think it's really good for the NHL when players move around, just like they do in the NBA. It generates a lot of interest. But not player mobility when players are in a contract. And not player mobility when a player wanted a long-term deal for security and then decides a couple years in, I want out. I don't want to be around anymore. Hellerbuck signed a seven-year deal. A seven-year deal with the Winnipeg Jets worth $60 million. All right? And then he decides, you know what? I've got 5 years left on my deal, and I want out another $42.5 million, AAV of $8.5 million. I'm sorry, Connor Hellerbuck. You signed a deal. You signed a contract. You wanted long-term security, and the team gave it to you. So they gave it to you. Now you have to perform your services under the contract. And this whole thing about issuing a press release or, you know, posting his note on social media, I mean, come on. A deal hasn't happened. Maybe the Jets are trying to make a deal happen, but this is not going to make things better. It's going to make things worse. Of course it is. But here's the bottom line is you signed a deal. You signed a deal. Let's not forget, as a 33-year-old goaltender, I think some teams looking at you going, maybe you're in the decline of your career. Last year, save percentage under 900. And let's not forget how he performs in the playoffs. Last
three playoff performances, save percentage of 866-870-886. Anybody who watched those games and his performance in the playoff, the eye test did not lie. It is firmly aligned with his numbers. He looked bad in the playoffs. He was great during the regular season, but not very good in the playoffs. Hockey's version of Clayton Kershaw. I had a little problems in the playoffs. So he's 33 years old, is in the decline of his career. But even this is, I'm just, really, this is all an aside, isn't it? It's an aside to the main point. And that main point is, you signed a contract for services for 7 years that gave you the security that you were so desperately seeking and a massive financial payday. And now you're saying, my bad, I changed my mind, I want out. Is it possible, Mr. Hellebuck, that the reason this team has not won in the playoffs, for example, failed in 2024-2025, is because you didn't play well in the playoffs? Is it possible this team didn't meet expectation in 2023-2024 because you didn't meet expectation in the playoffs? Is it possible the year before in the playoffs the team didn't win because you sucked? Is that possible? It is possible. So here's the thing. Hellebuck, by virtue of demanding a trade, is almost trying to deflect blame, isn't he? At some intuitive level or some unconscious level, trying to deflect blame from himself to the team, saying it's your fault we haven't won. Is it? Or is he partly responsible for the team's last three playoff failures? It's a hell of a team. Didn't win. Hellebuck was in Nets. He wasn't very good. So you have to wonder, at some level, is Hellebuck demanding that trade? Is he seeking to be, not to be held accountable for the team's failures, blaming others when he should be pointing the finger in part at himself? And of course, he's emboldened to do so. Why? Because of his gold medal at the U.S. Olympics. He says, look at me. Look how amazing I was. And he was terrific. I'm the best. I'm terrific. It's not me. It's you. Is it? It might be you. As far as the trade request goes, I wouldn't do it from the Jets. I have him play out the last 5 years of his deal. Why not? He signed the deal. Now you got to honor the deal. All right, when I come back, it's my Donald Trump Loser of the Week. I'm Eric McCormella, and this is Offside on the TSN Radio Network.

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14: They're losers. 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
15: Suffers from a thing called loser's remorse. She lost.
14: Well, Rosie's a loser. She's always been a loser. We have losers. We have losers.
15: And Cher is somewhat of a loser. 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She's unhappy.
14: Look, Glenn's a loser. 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This guy's a serious loser.
16: Welcome back to the show. It's called Offside. I'm your host, Eric Macromello. Welcome back to listeners in Ottawa, Montreal, as well as to the billions upon billions of you across the world and throughout the galaxy that listen to Offside. Thanks for your support over the past 15 years. Well, you heard the music. It's time for my Donald Trump Loser of the Week. Well, my DT lowdown this week has become somewhat of a tradition. My Donald Trump Loser of the Week is fantasy football for preparing to ruin my NFL season. I used to love the game. Now I only love my fantasy teams. I used to watch the games. Now I just watch my players. I can't tell you who won a game, but I can tell you how many yards Chuba Hubbard rushed for. And then the endless questions that I wonder about all the time. If Taylor and Travis get divorced, will that hurt Travis's numbers? Will Christian McCaffrey tear all the tendons in his body on a single running play? Will Jamar Gibbs quit football and pursue a career on Broadway? Will Kyle Murray finally wear lifts during a game? Will George Pickens quit the NFL and move in with Antonio Brown? What book will A.J. Brown read next during a game? Is my mommy a better quarterback than Kirk Cousins? These are all the things I think about because I play fantasy football. Well, wait, there's more, as Ron Popeil would say. When will Mike Evans pull his hamstrings? Will Mike Vrabel hire Diana Russini as his new offensive coordinator? And will they kiss during a game? The bottom line is this, is I hate you, fantasy football. I hate you. You make me care about kickers. That's unforgivable. You're bad for my self-esteem. You're bad for my blood pressure. Fantasy football, you make me anxious, like Zendaya anxious when Tom leaves the room. But here's the problem, fantasy football. I can't quit you. I hate you, fantasy football, but I also love you. And I love you so much I hate you, and I hate you so much that I love you. But ultimately, I hate you with all my heart, fantasy football. So for that reason, my Donald Trump loser of the week is fantasy football.
5: Nobody's stronger than me.
17: Nobody has better toys than I do.
18: Nobody builds walls better than me.
19: There's nobody that's done so much for equality as I have.
20: There is nobody that respects women more than I do.
21: The sale of the uranium, that nobody knows what it means. I know what it means.
22: Nobody knows more about trade than me.
21: Nobody knows the system better than me, which is why I alone can fix it.
16: I wish all of you great fantasy football seasons, and I'm sure some of you have many teams across various leagues, right? But that also, that takes away from the enjoyment, doesn't it? I know, you may have a guy like CeeDee Lamb on your team in one league and then playing against him in another league, in another league, in an important matchup. He's playing in another matchup, and so the ball is thrown to him, and your response, your reaction is yes, no, maybe. That's not fun. That's torture. That's torture. But hey, on the flip side, my whole life is torture, so it's fine. All right, that is it for the big show. Thanks for humoring me. I appreciate it. I want to thank myself for showing up. Showing up, as they say, is half the battle. I'm Eric McCormala, and this has been Offside on the TSN Radio Network. Don't you forget. Don't you dare forget. I love you. And that includes you, Mike Vrabel. Chat soon.
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12: Yeah, I mean, we know it's not for a lack of trying, but my goodness, it's been quiet.
11: Yeah.
12: There's days where I wake up and I think, ooh, is today going to be the day maybe where there's some movement here? But I think we've heard Kent Hughes and Jeff Gordon stress that, you know, they're trying, they're calling, they're seeing what's out there. And we've kind of learned at this point some of their strategies, whether it's going after guys nearing RFAs to bring them into the fold. As a Montreal Canadian, we saw them do that with Dobson, Newhook, even Doc back in the day. So, you know, there's times I'm wondering if it's guys that aren't even on our radar they're looking to acquire. So they work in mysterious ways, it seems. But I figured at this point, maybe we would have had that bigger deal that Kent Hughes really wants to try and find a way to make possible this season. But like they kind of said, we know it's going to happen. It's just a matter of when. So maybe it will be as late as November when opponents figure out where they're at in the season. And is this a year they're going to go for it? Or are they willing to trade off some of their assets?
10: 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These are the clips that outshone the rest on TSN 690. Melnick in the afternoon.
13: Senior NFL writer Mike Stando of The Athletic. Mike, I do want to go to the bottom of Tier 2 with Jalen Hurts with the Eagles. Where are the Jalen Hurts people out there? What is the case that they're making for why he should be a little bit higher on this list and maybe, you know, is being overlooked as to how good of a quarterback he is?
14: I mean, he's been in two Super Bowls, won one of them, and he's played great, got great numbers in those two. So I think that's the case for him is, hey, this guy's underappreciated. In the biggest moments, he's gone toe-to-toe with Patrick Mahomes. Give him his due. But I do feel like the conversation around him the last few years has been mostly negative. You know, let's face it, he's had a great team around him, great offensive line. You know, they've had a good running game. He's been a part of that. And now they've had a good defense. And so you don't get the feeling as much that they're putting it on his shoulders week in, week out, even though in the Super Bowl he was able to do that. Now you get to a point where, I don't know, do you feel like they're going to do a big extension with him and lock in for a bunch more years? I kind of feel like, you know, they might have some polish before doing that. And so I do think him being in three could be disrespectful, but I sort of get it. I feel it.
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15: Melnick in the afternoon.
13: Pat Hickey has been with us in studio.
16: Everybody's excited about Michael Hage. I can tell you right now, Michael Hage is not going to be a difference maker.
13: What makes you say that?
16: He wasn't the best player at the University of Michigan last year. If they think that he's a center, they don't think he's a center, or they drafted him as a center. Michigan moved him to the wing. There were four players on the Michigan team that had a better faceoff percentage. His face-off percentage is around 43%. Put that in comparison, Jake Evans, his final year at Notre Dame, led the NCAA with a 71%.
13: Pat digging deep here.
8: Seriously.
13: They haven't given up on the possibility of him, right? The Canadiens are still open to signing him.
16: Did they want to sign him? If they wanted to sign him, he'd probably be here.
8: They wanted him to go to Laval.
16: Did they?
13: Okay, well, you're hinting at knowing something.
16: I mean, the thing is, if he had gone to Laval, he's probably making more money at Michigan than he would have at Laval.
13: Yeah.
16: So we'll see what happens.
13: Okay.
16: We'll see what happens. I think the Russian that they drafted in the second or third round is going to be more of a possibility.
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13: John Still with The Athletic's John Machado covers the Dallas Cowboys. I'm not going to ask you how the Cowboys are worth $15.5 billion. Just the way that this was all done on the fly, this total rebuild of the defense punctuated by drafting Caleb Downs a 10th overall, and just how much everyone seemed to love that pick.
17: I mean, you got to have a little bit of luck, and I think Caleb Downs slipping in the draft could be one of those moves where you look back on and it's really not tough for me to find a comp. It could be Micah Parsons, and they have a Swiss Army knife defensive back who can play nickel corner, can drop back and play deep safety, can help you in the

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5: Hi, I'm Sean Campbell, and this is 2 Minutes With defensive lineman Mustapha Johnson of the Montreal Alouettes. Mustapha, if you were stuck on a desert island with two teammates and you had to survive, who would they be?
6: Ooh, that's a good one. I'm probably going to go Dylan Wynn because I know he got some survival stuff. He carries around a giant canteen. And then, ooh, I need a skinny guy. I don't want them to eat all the food.
1: Gross.
6: So probably like a Walter Fletcher.
7: Walter Fletcher with a burst up the gut.
5: All right. Who are the two teammates that you know you would die?
6: Jamar. We both eat too much. Can't have him there. And probably Sankey. We'll just get to talking and we can get anything done.
8: Ain't none of them want to talk to me, man.
5: What's the best thing about Colorado? You were born there, you went to college there.
6: Colorado's honestly like a miniature Canada. You got all four seasons, you got your nature, your hiking, lakes that they put beaches on and stuff, so you really don't miss out on everything. And then you also have a city life as well, so there's a lot going on.
9: Coletto, empty backfield for the pocket pumps, and he's wrapped up and dropped. Mustapha Johnson, the first man there for Colorado.
5: Take me back to your college days. What was it like being a Buffalo?
6: I had a great time being a Buffalo. The fan base is amazing. Reminds you of Montreal as well, just because it's loud in the stadium. You can't really hear a thing when they really get to screaming and yelling. So,
5: is altitude something that you're used to, but you see that the opposition always had trouble with?
6: Yeah, I love the altitude because we're training every single day. And it's something you don't really get used to, but you see the other teams really struggling. I remember we were playing, I want to say it was Stanford. Their whole line was on the sideline with oxygen masks, just struggling to breathe. And then when you travel to a new place, you feel like you run all day. So,
5: thank you very much.
6: Thank you. Have a good one.
5: Mustapha Johnson of the Montreal Alouettes.
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5: Hi, I'm Sean Campbell, and this is 2 Minutes With Montreal Alouettes quarterback, Davis Alexander. Davis, I'm going to start with a tough one. If you could travel back in time, when would you travel back to?
10: Senior year of high school, just because I think we won the state championship really bad, and we ended up losing, so I'd go for that again.
5: So you would just replay that whole game?
10: Absolutely. Well, maybe the game before. The game before, I tore my MCL, so maybe... Maybe fix that one up and then see if we go on a run.
5: What was your best subject in high school?
10: Math.
4: Math class.
10: Numbers guy.
11: Don't get off your ass, let's do some math.
5: Does that help you being a quarterback?
10: Maybe with angles and stuff, like on routes and maybe trajectory of throwing the football.
12: Davis Alexander, second and long. He'll step up in the pocket, still looking to throw. Looking down the field, he's got a man wide open.
5: All right, game's on the line. No time left on the clock. Down by two. It's a 25-yard field goal. And the kicker's out. It's you. Could you make it?
10: I'm making it. I'm making it 100%. My dad played rugby, so I got a little bit of kicking in me.
5: Do you have a favorite hockey team?
10: Colorado Avalanche. Then Montreal Alouettes. Or I mean, Montreal Canadiens. Sorry, the Habs.
5: Avalanche, do you have a favorite player?
10: Oh, yeah. It's got to be Nathan MacKinnon.
5: Do you watch a lot of hockey?
10: I really do, especially playoff hockey.
5: And last one, most famous person on your cell.
10: I'm going to go Tyson Philpott.
12: Absolute precision from Alexander to Philpott.
5: Not bad. I probably would have went Anthony Calvillo, but...
10: Yeah, that's probably a good one. I can't give AC his flowers like that yet.
12: Alexander for the end zone. Touchdown, Montreal.
10: Thanks, Davis. Thank you.
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13: Welcome back. Good morning, everybody. It's the morning show on TSN 690. I'm Peter Vriones in for Sean Starr for the rest of the week until he returns after Labor Day. But for now, it's the three-peat quiz, and you're stuck with me. I'm Peter Vriones with Connor McKenna. It is the morning show on TSN.

0: 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Good morning, Connor.
1: Morning, Pete. How are you?
0: Doing well.
1: Wonderful.
0: How are you?
1: Oh, just great.
0: Good.
1: Living the dream.
0: Well, it's good to have you back. And I was working with this guy yesterday, Simon Salikas, who's filling in for you on first day of school duties. Good morning, Simon.
2: Good morning, boys.
0: Doing all right?
2: Doing great.
0: Are we going to see you later, 10 to 2, or are you off today?
2: No, I'm going to be there.
0: Oh, okay.
2: I'm going to be there with my boy Daniel Shearer.
0: Oh, let's go. All right, looking forward to that. Bring the heat, baby. Bring the heat. All right, let's get it started with some Alouettes talk. And since Connor basically had what he had to say about Davis Alexander just recently, I'll start with you on this one, Simon. But let's hear what Davis Alexander had to say about his injury that he suffered against the Winnipeg Blue Bombers.
3: That was kind of the plan. Nothing unnecessary. No unnecessary setbacks or anything like that. Like I said, I'm being 100% honest, I am pretty sore. Sore as I've been in a pretty long time. So it is what it is.
4: You mentioned this is a sore season. Been, like, has the thought crossed your mind to just take this week off?
3: No chance. No,
0: man. No chance he's going to miss a game, Simon. So I was reading a report yesterday. Didier Omejist of RDS was at Alouette's practice and revealed that Davis Alexander was limited, and then he seemed to have a bit of a limp when he did take limited reps. Caleb Evans was recently brought back in. How concerned are you over the health of Davis Alexander, and how should the Owls play this going forward, Simon?
2: I don't think I'm concerned. Like, he finished that game yesterday. He took some reps at practice, and he spoke about being sore. He played a 60-minute football game, so that's going to happen. Maybe a little bit more so than most weeks, considering how good they've been this year, how good that O-line has been this year. But I'm going to say right now that the concern level is relatively low, and I expect him to start on Friday against the Lions up on the mountain. So no concerns just yet, Pete.
0: What about you, Connor? Any concern over the Davis Alexander injury scare, and how should the Owls play this moving forward?
1: I'm worried. Sure. I mean, we've been through this. We know that hobbled Davis Alexander could be the difference between winning a championship and not winning a championship. And we know also that the Alouettes in the past have, how do I phrase this? Maybe given the player a little bit too much autonomy over determining whether or not he plays. Now, I'm not saying that's what's happening here, but I am saying we have kind of seen that happen in the past. That, and we know this about a lot of pro athletes, that if it's up to them, they're going to play. And sometimes the best decision is not letting guys play hurt. You look at the Canadians and the difficulties with injuries that they've had over the last, say, 5 years, and how they've kind of turned that around. A huge part of that has been, at least as I understand it, not letting guys play hurt anymore. If you're hurt, you don't play. And take the time you need to get better, and then come back and play. And that's been something they've been able to do really successfully. I hope that Davis Alexander's going to be okay. And the coach pointed it out. We just spoke to him 15 minutes ago. He says everybody's hurt this time of the year. So maybe this is just kind of a run-of-the-mill thing. But if it looks like Davis Alexander's hobbling around out there, I think they should probably give him some time to get right and to get better so he's able to play the games that really matter in November.
5: Yeah, I think I'll always have a chip on my shoulder. The way that last season ended, wasn't happy with it. Haven't been happy with any of the seasons the way they've ended. So, got to continue to find ways to keep getting better, keep pushing ourselves, and just keep grinding away and keep knocking at the door.
0: There's Josh Allen of the Buffalo Bills talking about the upcoming season and the disappointment of years past. And TSN 690 is going to be the home of Buffalo Bills football for the upcoming NFL season, which is just which is about a week away here. We're getting real close. So therefore, let's take a look at where they're at. Is the window for Josh Allen to win a Super Bowl closed, or is there a realistic opportunity for Buffalo in the AFC this year, Connor?
1: I do feel like we've done this question before, but let's do it again. I think Sean McDermott was a better coach than Joe Brady. I think that the Bills ultimately were a better football team 2-3 years ago than they are now. And I don't know if the window was ever open to begin with. So look, stranger things have happened. You've got a great quarterback and a chance to win that division for sure. And things can break a certain way in the playoffs, maybe. But then again, we're talking about the Buffalo Bills and all the baggage that that franchise has carried around. It's tough to say that a team that has Josh Allen as a quarterback can't win the Super Bowl, but I'm not buying what they're selling. I think they shot themselves in the foot, frankly, moving on from McDermott, and I think they're going to be a weaker team for it.
0: Yeah, the grass isn't always greener on the other side. What about you, Simon? Is the window closed for the Buffalo Bills?
2: No, I don't think it's closed. I think, look, the thing is this. It's just there's so many teams that the window is open, right? Like, the window's open for Joe Burrow and that offense in Cincinnati. The Ravens win a lot more games than they lose. The Kansas City Chiefs should be healthy and back. Josh Allen, you know, one of the best quarterbacks in football, so you got him playing at a high level. I think you have more than just a puncher's chance. The Patriots went to a Super Bowl last year. It looks like they tweaked the lineup even more so, look a little bit more dangerous on offense than they were last year. So, yeah, I think the window is still open for Josh Allen because I think he's the best player in the National Football League. So he'll always be a guy to make plays. I think they're gonna put up points, but the thing is this: there's another four good teams. There's five really good teams, maybe six teams that if they were to, you know, be the representatives for the AFC in the Super Bowl, I don't think anybody would be like, "Oh my goodness, that came out of completely nowhere." So the window's still open for the Buffalo Bills. The only unfortunate thing for them, there are several very, very good teams in the AFC as well.
6: Still time for Montreal. 31 seconds left in this 5-on-4. Here's Caulfield up to the line. Drops it off. Suzuki works it in. Up high. Hutchin. Slavkovsky fires. Scores! It is a hat trick for Juraj Slavkovsky. Overtime winner, and game one goes to Montreal by a 4-3 final.
0: Wow, what a performance that was from Juraj Slavkovsky in game one against the Tampa Bay Lightning. So, Simon, I'll ask you this. Even without a major addition this offseason, how much value did that playoff run provide for the Montreal Canadiens, and do you expect them to improve at all this season?
2: How much value? Tons of value. Tons of value that if they get themselves in another spot in a game seven overtime, that they won't blink. They'll feel good about themselves and they can go out there like Alex Newhook did a couple of times and find themselves some goals. So I think there's great value there. I think they realize the intensity, the speed, the difference, how a turnover can be, critical in a playoff game more so than just a game, mid-January. So I think there's a lot of lessons you can learn, you can take away from their postseason run last year. And expectations this year, I think they're a playoff team, and then it's about the matchups and it's about everything else. And I absolutely loved that conference run last year, but they were a bounce away from getting bounced in game seven of round number one. That's how close it is in pro sports. So to think I can tell you what this team is going to be doing in April or May next year is very tough. I think the Atlantic Division is going to pop up probably five playoff teams, and the top spot in the Atlantic and the number eight seed in the Atlantic in the Eastern Conference might be separated by like 7 or 8 points, which is probably a point or a point and a half a month. That's how close it is.
0: And Connor, what do you think, without a big offseason addition, like how much value did that run provide there for the Canadiens, and do you expect them to improve at all heading into this season?
1: When you say improve, like what do you mean by that?
0: I don't know. A better finish in the playoffs.
1: No, I don't expect them to do better than making it to the conference finals next year. I don't. And I think Simon raised a number of valid points as to the reasons why, without even mentioning the elephant in the room is the Florida Panthers coming back with a healthy, everybody's talking about Brady Tkachuk. Let's talk about Alexander Barkov, their best player who did not play last year. I mean, that's why the Florida Panthers had a bad season a year ago. And that's why I think they're going to be back as a juggernaut next year. People talking about Radko Gudas. I'm talking about Alexander Barkov. He's probably going to go out there, win a Selke trophy and God knows what else. And the Florida Panthers are going to contend for the Stanley Cup. That it may be the number one reason why I just say that the Canadians are not going to do as well next year, because the Florida Panthers window is wide open right now, and the Canadians maybe is open a crack, or they are beginning to think about opening the window, you know? So that's the tough thing about it. And you win 2 7-game series, one of which you got 9 shots on goal. You know, those are some breaks that went your way. I love what the Canadians did last year. They're full value for having done it, but frankly, at this point, I would be kind of shocked if they were able to duplicate it, let alone go further than they did last year, especially considering that they didn't improve the roster in this offseason. They just didn't. You know, maybe there's going to be, so there will be some organic improvement, hopefully year over year. They've got a young core, and a lot of these guys, maybe they could be better, but, you know, a lot of things broke their way last year. So I think we should temper our expectations for sure.
7: Baker's dozen for the big rig. 7 dominant innings.
0: So I was watching that game yesterday, the Cleveland Guardians and the Toronto Blue Jays, and Gavin Williams, he was exceptional. It was a display of dominance, and Toronto had no chance. Immediately, I thought to myself, you know, what is a single-game performance that you will never forget? And I had a couple that came to mind right away, and I'm very intrigued to get yours, Connor McKenna. Like, what is a single-game performance that is unforgettable?
1: Lionel Messi, World Cup Final 2022? That's first one that comes to mind for me. Kind of one-upping. I mean, and Kylian Mbappe, too. Both of them in that game. One of the greatest sort of head-to-head individual performances in a team sport ever. I guess if I can choose one, I'll choose that one.
0: Man, that final was just incredible. I go back every so often, watch the highlights of it. That's how entertaining it was. What about you, Simon? A single game performance that you'll never forget?
2: Lionel Messi, Saturday night against CSC Montreal. 4 goals. And I'm going to say Mario Lemieux. It will never be done again, ever. 5 goals in a game. 5-on-5. Power play. Shorthanded. Penalty shot. Empty netter. All 5 different ways.
0: Wow. Okay. I didn't, wasn't aware of that.
1: You weren't watching that, though.
2: No, I remember. No, yeah, you didn't. The highlights that night, and just the word, you know, from friend to friend or whatever. But definitely remember watching the highlights.
0: No love for Giannis, the 50-point closeout game, Simon. I'm disappointed in you.
2: Yeah, that was great. Big thing about that closeout game, I think he went 18 from 20 from the free throw line. Mm-hmm. Right, he went 90% on in a game that there's never been a game that it's mattered more to him that he nailed 90% of his free throws. That was crazy.
0: Yeah, I thought that's where you were going to go. I tried to set you up for it.
2: Until I see, Giannis score a short-handed goal, Mario.
1: What about you, Peter? What's yours?
0: I mean, Giannis was the one that I went to. I mean, Kawhi Leonard in Game 7 against the Philadelphia 76ers is another one that really stands out. And Josh Hamilton, 4 home run game as well. I mean, that hasn't been done. And, there's just so many to choose from. But Gavin Williams was one of the greatest pitching performances I've ever seen. That was crazy last night.
1: But it was against the Blue Jays.
0: It was against the Blue Jays, but 13 strikeouts and just, and what a nickname too, the Big Rig. 6'6", 250. Gavin Williams, what a pitcher.
1: All right, we'll see you in a couple hours there, Big Rig.
2: All right, boys, ciao.
1: That's Simon Slikas. Thank you, Peter.
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20: Pat Hickey has been with us in studio.
21: Everybody's excited about Michael Hage. I can tell you right now, Michael Hage is not going to be a difference maker.
20: What makes you say that?
21: He wasn't the best player at the University of Michigan last year. If they think that he's a center, they don't think he's a center, or that they drafted him as a center. Michigan moved him to the wing. There were four players on the Michigan team that had a better faceoff percentage. His faceoff percentage is around 43%. Put that in comparison, Jake Evans, his final year at Notre Dame, led the NCAA with a 71%.
20: Pat digging deep here.
0: Seriously.
20: They haven't given up on the possibility of him, right? The Canadiens are still open to signing him.
21: Did they want to sign him? If they wanted to sign him, he'd probably be here.
0: They wanted him to go to Laval.
21: Did they?
20: Okay, well, you're hinting at knowing something.
21: I mean, the thing is, if he had gone to Laval, he's probably making more money at Michigan than he would have at Laval.
20: Yeah.
21: So we'll see what happens.
20: Okay.
21: We'll see what happens. I think the Russian that they drafted in the second or third round is going to be more of a possibility.
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22: 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It's Johnny Junta. The Blue Jays were right there, and now they are where they are today. Like, how do you process that?
2: Yeah, just sadness, to be honest. Like, I think, obviously, once it marinades and once we look back on it in a couple more years, I think we won't be as sad as we are right now, thinking about it, how close we were. It sucks how close we were, because you never know if it'll happen ever again.
0: Conversely, like, when we talk about the Dodgers, I know that they get all the best players and they spend the most money, but we see how much could change year over year in baseball. How impressive is it that they're just able to be as dominant as they've been over the course of the last few years?
2: I know I obviously make fun of them and their fans a lot on social media, but I would kill for that. Like, I couldn't imagine going into every single season knowing, like, we're pretty much going to go to the World Series this year, no matter what. They have pitchers in their rotation that they don't even need to pitch until August, September. Their ability to adapt and always get the best talent, because they develop prospects so well and the prospects are coveted by other teams, it's very impressive, to be honest. It's not really many teams in pro sports, period, that are run like the Dodgers, in my opinion.
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1: Hey, welcome back, and good news for Canadian basketball fans, a couple of whom are either in studio or on air with us right now, that the qualifying for the FIBA World Cup really literally could not be going any better than it's currently going, including their latest win over Argentina. That was on Sunday night in Quebec City. Let's bring in Dwight Walton. Or no, Monday night, excuse me. Let's bring in Dwight Walton. Well, he was there for that. And Canada looking pretty good ahead of the World Cup. Good morning, Dwight.
24: Good morning, Connor. How are you doing today?
1: I'm well. How are you?
4: I am very good. I'm in a very good mood, obviously, after what transpired on Monday night in Quebec City at the Videotron Center. Very nice facility. Nice crowd of over 13,000 fans were there to see Canada book their World Cup trip to Qatar next summer for the World Cup. Things are looking very good for our program. From the young to the senior men's team, it's a great time to be a part of Canada basketball, and things are looking very, very promising. I couldn't be more proud.
0: Now, Dwight, what about the rest of the qualification? Because if I'm not mistaken, there's still a couple of windows left to go, right?
4: Well, yes. First of all, I want to thank all of the players that have participated in these windows. Because, of course, when you see anytime you see our team go to international events, you want to see our best players, our best team put themselves forward to try to help us win or qualify for any tournament. But this was definitely a team effort. All these different windows, we can't have our NBA players available for all of these windows. In our group F, fortunately for us, the talent that we have amassed, we were able to go undefeated so far in these qualification games. And I'm not so sure I think there is another window to be played, but our ticket has already been booked to the World Cup, so that's not really our concern any longer. But I believe us and Turkey, as of right now, if I'm not mistaken, might be the only two teams that have qualified for next summer's tournament in Qatar, along with the host country, Qatar, of course. So that makes it three. But I believe there's still 32 teams that have to qualify for this tournament. So there are more windows around the world, but as far as Canada's concerned, we've won our group F. We are currently undefeated. I believe we still have a couple of games to play, but those are just mere formalities at this point because we've already qualified.
0: Yeah, so four games left to play for Canada, and there should be no problem there, Dwight. But back to the previous World Cup where Canada finished third, their best finish ever, led by Shea Gilgeous-Alexander and Dylan Brooks, who was incredible in that third-place game against the U.S. Like, what's the outlook of this upcoming World Cup, and do you expect the U.S. to send their best players? How do you expect Canada to do against some of those amazing squads around the world?
4: Well, we are ranked fifth in the world currently. We beat the number eight team in the world, Argentina, this past Monday night to qualify for next summer's tournament. But listen, you mentioned the names: Shea Gilgeous-Alexander. There's Nikhil Alexander-Walker, Lugens Dort, who was magnificent on Monday night, that third quarter in particular. He understood the responsibility not of trying to get Canada to qualify, to end it on Monday night to qualify for next summer's tournament, but he also understood the responsibility of being not only in Canada, but more specifically his home province of Quebec. He was dominant in that third quarter, justifiably so, being named the player of the match on Monday night, 25 points. But it was just his activity all over the court that sent the message, not only to his teammates, but to the rest of the world, that when given the opportunity, Lukas Dort could be an offensive juggernaut if he wants to be. It's not his strength, but if given the responsibility, he can handle it. My point that I'm making here is that when we send our best, talking about two-time MVP Shea Gilgeous-Alexander, Nikhil Alexander-Walker, Lugens Dort, Dylan Brooks, R.J. Barrett, Keyshawn George, the list goes on and on with our team. The only concern that I have is who are we going to have on the interior? Of course, the best-case scenario is to have Memphis Grizzlies center Zach Edey on the roster, but so far in his young NBA career, he hasn't been able to stay healthy. And my concern is that will the Memphis Grizzlies, who, of course, are their concern for Zach Edey, Will they allow him to play in these summer tournaments while he's having surgery, trying to rehab, because they're paying him a good amount of money to be their franchise center for the foreseeable future? So I think that's the only concern that I have. But if Zach Edey is available to us, we have as good a shot as any country around the world to win a gold medal. I know the U.S. is going to be strong. I know France is going to be strong. I know of all of the countries, Germany, of course, the European champions, Serbia is going to be strong. Greece is going to be strong. All these different countries around the world are definitely going to put their best foot forward. But I like our chances, especially if we can have a healthy Zach Edey manning the middle for our country.
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20: It doesn't get any better than this. Brand new book by Jeff Rimmer. You know, Montreal Canadiens fans are salivating at the prospect of Marchenko maybe being traded here at some point. Do you see him being dealt? It feels like there's kind of a mutiny that's developed in Columbus, even though Werenski has said he wants to stay.
16: As far as Marchenko is concerned, I love the guy. He is just a delight. Here's a guy that could barely speak. How many Russians are looking, and this is not any disrespect, but they feel comfortable having an interpreter, do not want to speak in English. Yet here was Marchenko doing the best that he could possibly do. Always had a smile on his face, and he is one tremendous player. If it ever comes to pass, I'm telling you, he's a gem. And he would be a gem for the Canadians. His agent has kind of been throwing around some ideas that he may not re-sign here after this season and might be forced to be traded. It all depends on what happens with the Blue Jackets on the ice. As far as Werenski, if I can get back to Zach, all he wants to do is win. After winning the Norris Trophy here at the end of the season, he made it very, very clear he wants to win in Columbus. But if things don't turn around this season, this is an important year for the Blue Jackets, I could see him asking to be traded at that point.
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1: 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I'm Connor McKenna with Peter Vrionis. Did you happen to see Chris Paul and Russell Westbrook hooping it up on a yacht? It looks like both those guys enjoying their retirement so far. I figure it's just a matter of time, Dwight, before they start a podcast, right? Seriously, though, is it hard to imagine the NBA without Russell Westbrook and Chris Paul?
4: Yes, listen, you're talking about two polarizing figures. Chris Paul, who was unceremoniously released early season by the LA Clippers. Reasons are still unknown as to what happened. But if you're inside the NBA circles, Chris Paul can be somewhat of a tough figure to deal with, but that's because he demands excellence. He holds people accountable. He's a very loud leader if you will. So sometimes he rubs not only his players, but the coaching staff and the front office the wrong way. So whatever we've heard about Chris Paul from the Clippers side of things, you can just imagine that it might have been 10 times worse, because you're only going to get the stuff that they allow to be leaked out. So listen, to me, he's one of the best point guards to ever play in the NBA. And although I've had my criticism of Russell Westbrook as well, I can never question the effort that he put forth on a night-in, night-out basis over the course of his NBA career. I may have said that I don't think his style of play was conducive to winning, but at the end of the day, he did get to an NBA final back in 2012, and in 2016 or 2017, Oklahoma City Thunder did have a 3-1 lead on the Golden State Warriors before they eventually did collapse. But Russell Westbrook and Kevin Durant were teammates on an Oklahoma City Thunder team. So, listen, two of the best point guards to ever play in the NBA. I don't think Russell Westbrook is in a top five scenario, if you will, but I definitely have Chris Paul as one of the top five point guards to ever play in the NBA. And it's going to be tough to see the NBA without them going forward, but there is such young talent littered across the NBA right now that the NBA will move forward without them, but at the same time, Chris Paul and Russell Westbrook need to be celebrated for what they brought to the point guard position over the course of their NBA careers.
0: Dwight, I'm really curious about the San Antonio Spurs and how they're going to follow up getting to the NBA Finals and, you know, not doing as well as maybe they should have, considering the way that some of those games unfolded. So what are you expecting here from the San Antonio Spurs, led by Victor Wembanyama, and then a lot of other young players who really showed some flashes of brilliance last season?
4: I'm going to have to push back on your statement just now, Peter. I think they surpassed expectations this past season. I believe this was the first time they got to the playoffs since, I want to say, was it 2019 or something like that? And to have such a young team and a young coach to go all the way to the NBA Finals and to lead most of the finals, and of course we all understand that games are 48 minutes. As a case in point, game four where the Spurs squandered an all-time playoff record 29-point lead to the eventual champion New York Knicks. So, listen, it was a learning experience. We could chalk it up to inexperience for the San Antonio Spurs from the coaching staff on down through the playing roster. De'Aaron Fox has had a lot of time to process what happened to him in the NBA Finals. I don't think he was 100%. Throughout the playoff run, particularly in the finals, and there was a lot of questions towards him in regards to should Mitch Johnson have had Dylan Harper on the floor more than De'Aaron Fox down the gut of games, especially in the fourth quarter. That question we can always ask until the end of time, but I think De'Aaron Fox has a lot to prove. I think Victor Wembanyama, Dylan Harper, Stephen Castle, Devin Vassell, Keldon Johnson, who didn't play his best in the NBA Finals. They've acquired Tobias Harris. They now have former Chicago Bulls head coach Billy Donovan as the lead assistant to Mitch Johnson. So I think the Spurs have done everything in their power to be even better than they were last season, this offseason. And if there's one thing that motivates a professional athlete, it is the sour feeling of losing in an NBA final. Yes, it was the Knicks in five, but if you talk to the Spurs fan base and the Spurs organization, they will tell you that they beat themselves rather than the Knicks beating them. Of course, again, there's two sides to that table, but if you talk to the San Antonio Spurs, they're coming back for a vengeance this season, and they're one of the top two favorites, along with the Oklahoma City Thunder, to win the NBA championship next summer.
1: What's going to happen with the Spurs, Dwight, who it does seem like the window is closed at this point? I mean, we're kind of waiting on LeBron. Maybe he was going to go there and, you know, they could have like a senior citizens tour around the NBA, maybe try to win one last title. Obviously, that's not happening. Steph and Draymond, I guess, are just the only holdovers, well, along with, of course, their coach. from that dynastic championship run that they were on. What do you think? Do they just kind of see out their careers with the Warriors, or do they chase one last, or does Steph chase a ring eventually somewhere else?
4: Well, Steph at his golf tournament this past weekend, he was very decisive when he said he is going to finish his career with the Golden State Warriors in San Francisco. Of course, you can never predict the future, but Steph was pretty adamant when he made those statements this past weekend. He wants to stay in San Francisco. His family is rooted there. He's been there for the course of his entire career. The main issue with the Golden State Warriors, Connor, is that they're an old basketball team. Marcus Moody is out for the season with a torn ACL. Does Jimmy Butler return this season from his torn ACL this past spring? I believe he'll try to play in and around the end of January, going into the All-Star break or post-trade deadline next February. So we'll see how that happens. Well, when you're talking about Steph Curry, who's 38, talking about Draymond Green, who I believe is either 36 or 37, Al Horford, who's 40 years old, Kristaps Porzingis, I believe, is 32 or 33, but based on his injury and health concerns, it's like he's an aging player getting close to 40 rather than close to 30. Jaxel Lundenberg, who to me is going to be the steal of the draft as far as I'm concerned, and we all know how Steve Kerr doesn't like to play young players. Even Jaxel Lundenberg is a 23, 24-year-old rookie coming into the Golden State Warriors. So, listen, they've got experience. They know how to win. They have a championship DNA in terms of roster construction, but it is an aging roster, specifically in today's NBA, where it's all about pace and space and being athletic and being able to guard full court, being able to guard and screen all action. Their roster really isn't built for a sustained playoff run. They may be able to get away with it during the regular season, specifically how they rest players strategically throughout the course of an 82-game season. But with the way the Western Conference is stacked right now, particularly at the top, I see the Warriors being more of a play-in team. They could probably scratch a top-six spot in the Western Conference, but it's going to be a difficult road to hoe for the Warriors going forward. I know the Warriors fan base would like to see Mike Dunleavy Jr. and Steve Kerr try to put a better roster, a younger roster, around Steph Curry to maximize the back end of Steph Curry's career, who's obviously a four-time champion and definitely a first-ballot Hall of Famer when his career is over.
0: Dwight, you know I got to ask you this. There's still no news on the Kawhi Leonard situation and what's going on over there. So what do you think the ultimate outcome is here? Do you expect him to be back with the Clippers once training camp opens up, or do you think there's, you know, a little bit of smoke there with the Raptors and how he's been hanging out in Canada and seemingly gearing up to join Toronto?
4: Again, as I've been saying throughout this process, everybody is going to claim plausible deniability, but whatever Pablo Torre has put out there, wherever there's smoke, there has to be some fire. I understand that maybe Kawhi Leonard might get away with this because of the plausible deniability, but punishment has to be put out by Adam Silver in some way, shape, or form towards the Clippers organization, Steve Ballmer, and Kawhi Leonard. Because if anyone in this process is allowed to get away with something, you're simply opening up Pandora's box for other players to do exactly, and other organizations to do what Steve Ballmer, the Clippers, and Kawhi Leonard have seemingly gotten away with. Now, let's not be naive. As I've said time and time again, it's probably going on around the NBA as we speak. It's probably happened in the past. That's why I keep mentioning Jalen Brunson and others. They need to burn whatever paper trail is out there, because when you're quote-unquote giving up money to allow your organization to construct a roster that can have a sustained playoff run, of course all of us are going to have questions. We're going to be pessimistic when it comes to stuff like that, because nobody simply gives away money when all of us want to be able to be comfortable. So something has to happen. I firmly and honestly believe that Kawhi Leonard will end up with the Raptors. Remember, it's the Raptors who have put this trade on hold, because if Kawhi Leonard becomes a Toronto Raptor, the Raptors have to assume the penalty that is going to be put on Kawhi Leonard. Could it be a 10-game suspension, a 20-game suspension? I have no idea. Will his contract be voided? That remains to be seen. But as far as I'm concerned, I think Adam Silver has to put forth some form of punishment to all the parties involved in this. But to answer the question, I still think Kawhi Leonard will somehow still end up with the Raptors, but I believe a suspension is coming his way, although he will claim plausible deniability.
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6: Hi, I'm Dan Robertson, and I'd like to take the time today to talk about something I truly believe in. 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
32: Yeah, I mean, we know it's all for a lack of trying, but my goodness, it's been quiet.
22: Yeah.
32: There's days where I wake up and I think, ooh, is today going to be the day maybe where there's some movement here? But I think we've heard Ken Hughes and Jeff Gordon stress that, you know, they're trying, they're calling, they're seeing what's out there. And we've kind of learned at this point some of their strategies, whether it's going after guys nearing RFAs to bring them into the fold. As a Montreal Canadian, we saw them do that with Dobson, Newhook, even Doc back in the day. So, you know, there's times I'm wondering if it's guys that aren't even on our radar they're looking to acquire. So they work in mysterious ways, it seems. But I figured at this point, maybe we would have had that bigger deal that Kent Hughes really wants to try and find a way to make possible this season. But like they kind of said, we know it's going to happen. It's just a matter of when. So maybe it will be as late as November when opponents figure out where they're at in the season. And is this a year they're going to go for it? Or are they willing to trade off some of their assets?
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0: So just going over to the potential number one overall picks here, I think it's down to two names for everybody. It's Jahmyr Gibbs and it's Bijan Robinson. I feel like you can't go wrong either way, Andy, but are you leaning in any sort of direction here?
2: I think you're right. Jahmyr Gibbs, Bijan Robinson. I'm going to say, to me, Jahmyr Gibbs has pulled ahead only because of the surrounding pieces with Robinson. And you look at that quarterback situation in Atlanta. Michael Penix Jr. injured. We know Tua's banged up and his career could end at any second. Okay, so Bijan Robinson's a stud, fantastic. But aren't teams, guys like this, going to say, okay, well, we'll stack the box and make Robinson beat us. And then some days he might, and his numbers will still be good. But are they going to be number one overall good?
22: Mm-hmm.
2: The receiver options aren't great. You got Drake London, who's really good, and Kyle Pitts Sr., who's been up and down, I think, under the Kevin Stefanski new head coach offense. But that's why Jahmyr Gibbs, I think, a more complete team, more options, and you can't really, Jared Goff can distribute the ball. You can't stack the box against Jahmyr Gibbs. They'll make you pay. Against the Falcons, I think you can, and that's why I'll say Gibbs first overall.
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1: Time to welcome Alouettes head coach Jason Moss back to the show. Fresh off a contract extension announced yesterday. A lot of news in Alouettes land. Let's bring in the coach. Good morning.
3: Good morning, guys.
1: Congratulations on the contract extension. That's got to feel good. A little more security for the years to come.
3: Yeah, I mean, it feels great. I mean, obviously, to have the Danny and the organization, you know, believe in what we're doing here and to afford that contract extension, it does feel great. Obviously, my family and what we're doing here, and ultimately for everybody. I mean, it's something when your head coach gets extended, there's a reason. It's the people around them and the players and the whole organization. So having success, and I'm just grateful for that. I just want to continue keeping that going.
1: You feel more and more like a Montrealer as time goes on. Now we know we're going to be around here for another couple of years. Do you feel like this is your city?
3: Yeah, honestly, I'm feeling a bit more at home. I mean, since 23, I mean, after what we all went through in 23, I felt right at home. But anytime you think of the year spent, and, you know, obviously if I do take a moment to go, okay, if I get through 230, you know, and beyond, you know, that's a great deal of my life up here. And I do love the city. I do feel a part of it and enjoy myself, and my family loves it as well.
1: We're talking with Alouettes head coach Jason Moss. He and Danny Machocha, the general manager of the team, were just announced 2-year contract extensions yesterday on a busy day at practice. What about that loss last week, coach? First chance to check in with you since then. I'm sure you'd rather have that happen in late August than in the month of November, I'm sure. How easy is it to spin that in a way into sort of a positive or a rallying cry?
3: Well, I think there were a lot of things that, you know, were positive in it. I mean, we fought like hell in the first half. It was a very close game. I mean, a little bit back and forth, but there were good plays made on all three phases, to be honest with you. And then we started up the third quarter and not very well. I mean, you look at all three phases, the first five plays of the game, we take a penalty on special teams, we don't execute two straight plays, get a two and out, have a punt blocked. Then we take a penalty on the ensuing first and goal from the one play where we stop them. They get another opportunity and they score. And that was kind of how the third quarter went. We didn't play as well. And then midway through the fourth, we figured it out, you know, fought like hell to get back to a 2-score game. And then with 1:15 left to go in the game, Davis let a ball fly to Alex up the sidelines. And when I paused it in the team meeting room, I said, does anybody in here not believe this is complete? We score, get a 2-point conversion, onside kick, and get it back to neutral to go to overtime. And that's the feeling we had in our room. We just ran out of time and didn't execute the play. But I was proud of the effort. I mean, they're a good team. I mean, shoot, Winnipeg's been, you know, one of the classes of the CFL and for a number of years now. They're very disciplined, lead the league in the least amount of penalties. I know they're not a 5-5 team. I know that's what the record stated, but I know they were better than that. So it was a tough task for us. You know, we didn't play well enough through all three phases for 60 minutes to come out with it, but there are a lot of good positives to come from it.
0: I was really impressed with the way that Winnipeg controlled the possession in that game there, and just under 38 minutes time of possession for them. What do you think allowed them to control the game the way that they did?
3: They got good first down production. I mean, they were good with their run game at throughout the game. I mean, Brady had over 100 yards rushing, so they were able to keep themselves manageable. You know, they kicked balls out in the perimeter on us, you know, where we probably needed to adjust some at times and then make plays out there. So they were very good about keeping manageable second downs. I mean, I think they had overall 12 short yardage plays against us, which is not normal. So, you know, we got to be better in those realms, and we've talked about that, how we can be. So that led to it. But I'll also say offensively, we had 4-2 and outs, which we've been the best in the league at taking the fewest. And we had a number of opportunities to stay on the field ourselves and didn't do it. And that led to giving them more opportunities because the time of the possessions were 12 apiece. So it wasn't like they had 15 and we had 12. They had 12 apiece. So we, on offense, we could have matched them. And that's what we did in the first half. It was 24-21 for a reason, because the offense was rolling. And in the second half, it didn't happen. So when I say we're a three-phase football team, that's what I mean. You can play complementary football, give your defense some time off, and that just isn't what happened.
1: We're talking Alouettes head coach Jason Moss. They're in action on Friday night to taking on the BC Lions. And then again, it's the Lions the following weekend out in Vancouver. Here's quarterback Davis Alexander.
8: That was kind of the plan. Nothing unnecessary, no unnecessary setbacks or anything like that. Like I said, I'm being 100% honest, I am pretty sore. Sore as I've been in a pretty long time. So it is what it is.
11: You mentioned this is a sore. You've been, like, has the thought crossed your mind to just take this week off?
8: No chance. No, ma'am.
1: No chance, no ma'am. Very polite young man there as well, Coach. Those of us who are, we want to see Davis Alexander every week, of course, but what we really want to see is a healthy Davis Alexander when the games really start to matter. What can you tell me about where he's at, how he's doing, and what the plan is?
3: Yeah, I mean, he said it best. He's a bit more sore than he's been all year, which I think that's a culmination of playing 11 straight games. I think nobody in our league is healthy at this point. They're all just managing everything, and Davis is no different than that. So, we got some imaging done on him this week, made sure some things were, able to play through, and they are. And that's the beauty of it. So it's just going to take the week, which is the couple days that we have, and, to get back out there as full strength as he's going to be. Because, like I said, I don't think anybody's 100% this time of year, and Davis hasn't probably been 100% all year, but he's managing it, and he does a tremendous job of that. And he is tough. And so when he says, no, ma'am, I'm going to play through anything, he's real about that, and so are we. I mean, he's going to be on the field, and he's going to play and finish.
0: Now, what about the reacquisition of Caleb Evans, getting some familiarity there, of course, and is that acting more of an insurance policy there, or did you guys just want to get him back into the fold?
3: No, I think that was more of it. It's, when Danny and I, we always talk each week about how our roster looks and, forecasting things down the stretch. And we know what Caleb has done here. He started games for us. We've won games with Caleb. He's been a two. He's been a three. He's done everything here, and he fits in with what we are. He had the unfortunate injury last year, and this was about the time he was going to be healthy. And we didn't know if he'd be available or not. But when Davis went down in this game, even for a minute, and had to go to the 10, I mean, I know Danny after the game told me, he goes, right then and there, my mind was made up about bringing him in, because he does give us that guy who has the experience too, to be on the roster. And, it seems like with Davis, it is week to week as far as, how he is feeling. And we wanted to be able to protect ourselves down the stretch. I love our quarterback room right now. So he just adds to that.
1: All right. And the Lions on Friday night, that's another opponent that you haven't seen yet this year. What are you expecting from a team that's also been playing some pretty good football lately?
3: Well, they've been great. I mean, they've won the number of games they have in a row for a reason. In all three phases, they've played well. They're a very dangerous team. You better go out and play a good 60-minute of football, or however long it takes to beat them. And to be quite honest with you, the last 3 years, we haven't figured out that. So, I know we're motivated to prove that we can get it right on with them. And I know we're putting everything we got, like we do every single week, to win this one. But it comes with our preparation, so that's what we're focused on. But we're very aware of this opponent, and looking forward to the matchup.
1: It should be a lot of fun at the stadium on Friday night. Coach, thanks for your time this morning. We appreciate it.
3: Appreciate you guys. Take care.
1: That's Coach Jason Moss, fresh off a two-year contract extension, along with General Manager Danny Machocha that was announced yesterday. Davis Alexander says he's going to go on Friday. Jason just told us that he's going to go on Friday. And it's a pretty good BC team. They're coming off. I mean, listen, I don't know how excited we're going to get about them beating the Red Blacks. With all due respect, and I'm not going to kick the Red Blacks while they're down. I'm going to take it easy on them. But they beat the Rough Riders by two touchdowns on August 23rd. 10 days before that, they beat the Stampeders. And not even 5 days before that, they beat up on the Tiger Cats as well. So this is a Lions team that is as hot as any in the CFL right now. And let's see how the Owls bounce back, and if they can bounce back against a quality opponent on Friday night. Interesting quirk. You see this happen in the NFL too, you know, at the end of the season sometimes. And we're not at the end of the season by any stretch, but bang, bang. They're going to play the Lions twice in 8 days and then maybe not see them again until the Grey Cup. If, in fact, you know, it plays out that way.
0: Mm-hmm.
1: That's been a fun season for the Alouettes. And you never want to see, you know, you don't want to see the team lose. But I think in a way, you know, it kind of makes things a little bit more interesting. You don't want to go 16-1 or 17-1. That's crazy. That's crazy.
0: I mean, yeah, no. If it results in a Grey Cup,
1: no,
0: yeah,
1: it'd be nice. It'd be nice. Now the important thing is going to be, I think, you know, this team is going to be judged on what they do in the postseason, and I just hope Davis Alexander is okay.
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5: Yeah. I mean, the Dodgers obviously on paper is an all-star team. But like we saw the last couple of years, they're 2 years ago, the Padres almost took the Dodgers out of the playoffs. And obviously last year, the Jays came so close to win the World Series. So it's, you know, I know the Dodgers have all kinds of money, but they're doing a lot of right things to be the best team in baseball. But at the end of the day, it plays on the field. And I think it's going to be a big challenge. Three in a row is hard. The Dodgers right now are going through their first slump of the season. I like their attitude. They're a veteran team. They're not panicking. But you'll still need to produce offensively. As long as you have, you know, the Snells and the Tarek Skubal, it's great. But you still need to produce offensively. And that might be, I think, the challenge that the Dodgers will find out in the playoffs. So it's a great team, obviously, but I don't think it's a sure thing for them to get to the World Series. It's going to be a little more struggle this year.
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4: It's Melnick in the afternoon here on TSN 690. I'm John Still with FC Superhead Coach Nick Rizzaghi. All right, let's get to him.
7: Cut back past Quemmy, trying to find a way through, and a fortunate Karabakh and Bomeo floats over Colombo and puts Supra ahead by three.
4: So Loa Quemmy, his touch is unbelievable. Maybe it's the futsal of it all coming up through that, but, you know, he made this run the other day against Ottawa down the left side where, you know, the ball just seems glued to his feet. Knowing this guy for as long as you have and working with him for as long as you have, what does it feel like to see him get this opportunity and make it count in this first season in the CPL?
8: Very truthfully, it feels like vindication, and it feels like telling everybody I told you so. Mm-hmm. I think it feels like that for a lot of us. And, of course, I'm really happy for him to start getting the accolades that he deserves and the recognition that he deserves, because this has never been a doubt for us that he's able to do this. And I'm very comfortable to say if you put him at a higher level, let him get used to it, then he'll do the same thing. And I do believe that Quebecois guys don't always get the... They sometimes get the short end of the stick when it comes to the rest of Canada, and just from my experience, maybe it's wrong. And I'm just very happy to give these guys this chance and that they're having this chance to show what they can really do.
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